0: In Washington, in West Virginia, the National Guard has deployed as torrential rains led to flash floods, inundating homes and washing out roads and bridges.
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0: Governor Patrick Morrissey, the State Division of Natural Resources, has been involved in 85 rescues. And Morrissey says 19 National Guard and State Police helicopters were either out on rescue missions or standing by if needed. Further south, Tropical Storm Bertha made landfall this afternoon in southern Louisiana. 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
5: Good afternoon, Victoria Taft with you. Some really crazy, crazy information coming up this hour of the program. About hospital workers in Australia. Now, you'd say to yourself, oh, well, what does that have to do with us? Oh, plenty, believe me. If it's happening there, it'll eventually happen here. Yes, a lot of you wanted to know who the headmistress was of the British school. Catherine Birbal-Singh teaches at the Michaela School in London, and I saw her talk at Real Clear Politics. I've put it on. In fact, I'll have it on my podcast tomorrow. I also have a guy tomorrow who's going to be the next big author, mark my words. His name's Alex Dekker, D-E-K-K-E-R. He has a debut novel coming out at the end of the month, and it is a banger. It is a combo, and I get nothing for this, by the way. He's just going to be on the program tomorrow. But it's a spy thriller by a guy. He is a former Green Beret. He reads all the spy novels himself and is super smart. And he's also a historian. And it's an anthropological op that they're running. So it's a little Indiana Jonesy. It's a little, who's the guy who writes? Oh, God, his name just escaped my brain. It just leaked out. Dan Brown. Dan Brown. It's like a Dan Brown novel, and it's like Vince Flynn. So it's all wrapped into one, and it's super smart. And I would say it's almost like a Ben Coase novel, because Ben Coase is super smart. And God, what an interesting story Ben Coase is. But I'm hoping to have him on, because he's a spy thriller novelist, and his debut novel was un-freaking believable. And Power Down, read that book. Un-freaking believable. And there you go. I'm so excited to have Alex Dekker on the program tomorrow, and his new debut novel has a name, actually, Victoria, doesn't it? And it's called Desert Heist. Don't let the prosaic sound of that title throw you off. It's actually, it's good. I can barely put it down. So there you go. I don't actually have a physical book. It's only on my computer, but that's how it goes. But anyway, super, super cool. So listen to the podcast tomorrow and you'll get it. And Catherine Birbal-Singh, that's her name. And anyway, 5 o'clock hour, everybody. Let's find out what's trending.
6: What's trending? Legal.
5: That's right. The city of Tukwila has now announced that it is no longer going to allow people to camp out on public property. And Andrea Suarez of the We Heart Seattle came to testify in Tukwila because she spends time in Tukwila cleaning up after the so-called homeless drug addicts in Tukwila.
7: Why is We Heart Seattle here in Tukwila? We've picked up 2.1 million pounds of trash in King County, including the city of Tukwila and Gilliam Creek, unclogging hundreds of thousands of pounds of trash from salmon culverts, waterways, green belts, parks, under bridges. And so if you're an environmentalist today, you have to ask yourself, is unsanctioned camping, like set aside homelessness and criminalization, is pitching a tent wherever you want environmentally sound? Are we environmentalists? We spend a lot of money and taxes arguing for these environmental causes. We Heart Seattle has picked up hundreds of thousands of used needles that are in our parks, used foils, propane tanks, tires, boats, Corvettes. Grimly, we found 13 dead bodies in tents left there because we're unwilling to go within 20 feet of a tent.
5: Yeah. Nobody wants to actually do the hard work of finding out if these people need help. You know, Kevin Dahlgren does a great job. And of course, Andrea Suarez, am I saying that wrong? I'm just forgetting that for whatever reason. I don't talk to her all the time. I should, though. I would really like to go out on some of her day camps, you know, going checking out the camps. I would like to see that myself. I'm not offended by people who live in squalor at all, and I would like to help them. So there you are. Well, anyway, so she's testifying at this Tukwila City Council meeting, and it was later that evening that the council passed by 4-3 the camping measure, whereby it prohibits camping on city-owned property, including parks, rights-of-way, sidewalks, public spaces, unless specifically authorized, like for parades, think parades and stuff like that. Once it goes into effect in 5 days, well, a couple of days from now, violations would carry penalties of up to 90 days in jail and a $1,000 fine. Now, 90 days in jail, that seems like a lot, but it's maybe enough to get somebody off drugs, you know, and that's actually the hope. So what we're doing, she says, isn't working because it's not about homelessness. It's about everybody now. Does everybody know the real answer to that? That's right. I heard you. Drugs.
7: I respect my friends from Lehigh, but I hate the game. And these folks have been in charge for the last 10 years, yet Washington State is number one in homelessness growth, up 418%. We're number four in death by overdose, down up from 29th in the nation to number four in overdose deaths. Washington State is number one in retail theft. Drugs aren't free.
5: Yeah, drugs aren't free. You got to knock off a 7-Eleven. Come on, man. Get with the program. And they've done basically what is tantamount to a study. To study the drugs. Study what's going on inside the tents. She is horrified, as you will be when you hear this.
7: $5 million, 75,000 hours of volunteers have been on the ground cleaning trash and revealing that this is a drug crisis. Every tent I've ever seen, except for like one, has been filled with beaten women, trafficked women, babies, drugs, stolen bikes, missing children.
5: Yeah, it's bad. I mean, obviously it's bad. So they did pass it. And good on them. As the police chief is the one who started it. Remember, we were kind of joking around like, oh, this guy's in trouble. He's going to get hounded out. He's going to get the Adam Smith treatment where he's going to be threatened. I'm sure thank God he's armed. He knows how to use it. You know, Adam Smith really should get armed, frankly, if he's not already. He probably is. And he's gotten hounded out of a job. In fact, we're going to vote him out. Right, because he's a coward. He changed a vote on Israel funding. Because he was threatened by the left. He worried about his children and his wife. And it's understandable that he is. But you cannot be a public servant and give that up and violate your values by kowtowing to the rage mob. You can't and call yourself a leader. And he did that. And so it's time to vote for that Republican guy running against him. Just look for the guy next to his, you know, the R next to the guy's name. Okay, so the estimated Tukwila currently has between 5 and 10 encampments based on recent patrols. And Lund is the top cop there. He said he's the acting. Can you believe it? Good for him. This dude, he is leading. Leading from the front, baby. He said many people are living in encampments and facing addiction or mental health challenges. And he's, of course, absolutely right. Now, we have an existential threat going on right now in the state of Washington. By that, I mean an existential threat that will be bring trouble, profound trouble to the state, because there's the leadership here is devoid of common sense. Why? Why do I say that? Because they continually go back to the well for more money from people who are working their butts off. They continue to misspend our money on things that do not need to be funded. And I know this because I know it, but I also know it because the former governor of the state, Gary Locke, said, Washington, hey, Bob Ferguson, Democrats, you crazy people? Yeah, stop.
8: And he says the state is currently spending money it does not have, and that has created a lot of distrust, he says, and yeah, he is not alone in that criticism.
9: Well, the legislature and all of Olympia really needs to have more budget discipline.
10: Former Washington Governor Gary Locke does not mince words.
9: You're creating a lot of distrust and disappointment with the voters.
5: When you keep going back to the well, you keep saying, give me your money, and if you don't, we're going to come get you. If you keep doing that, it does create distrust. And when you find out that the Republicans put forward a budget that did not include any new taxes, you go, how come they can do it and you can't, Democrats? What's up with that? It creates distrust. He's absolutely right.
8: Did the Democratic Party in Washington State get away from fiscal restraint?
9: Number one, they've taken one-time money and used it to pay for permanent programs. And then when the one-time money goes away, they're suddenly in a lurch.
10: And that's
5: they're not in a lurch. They start lying. Oh, well, you know, we had this funding taken away from us. President Trump's so mean. You know, it's a time delayed or time told budget item. So they weren't going to have the money all the time. Oh, because they're so used to having a federal government that doesn't actually pay attention to timeline and receipts. They got nothing. And they finally have one that says, yeah, well, no, there was a sunset clause on that grant. Okay. And they go, well, but now you're stealing money from my state. Well, guess what? Too bad.
9: The problem is that even with the millionaire's tax, they've promised an expansion of a whole host of programs. And yet, even with the millionaire's tax, they're already facing a budget shortfall.
10: His comments echo those of former Governor Christine Gregoire, another Democrat who followed Locke in Olympia.
11: We will see an exit of businesses and people.
10: Seattle Kraken and One Roof Sports.
5: It's already started. I mean, when you lose the Starbucks guy, okay, when you lose the Amazon guy, catch a clue.
10: Entertainment CEO Todd Lewicki also joined the chorus at a business roundtable last week.
12: I've been a lifelong Democrat. I'm telling the Democratic Party, it is time to wake up. We can be a blue state that has a fiscal plan. Today, we're a blue state without a fiscal plan.
5: That's interesting. You don't have to be blue, you know. You could actually come to the sanity side, Mr. Or, you know. This is the guy who runs the team that has the highest NHL ticket fees in the whole country. This guy? He's the guy? Yeah.
13: I believe so.
5: Yeah, he is. Yeah. I sent him and a friend. Okay. One time. They're very expensive. Anyway, Gary Locke says the current child in the governor's mansion should probably heed his advice. Here is some advice from a former governor. Let's listen, shall we?
9: You need to know how much money you're going to have, and then you have to establish priorities and rank all state programs against those priorities. You need to use realistic assumptions of the money coming into Olympia. You cannot hope for money that's not going to come in.
5: Yeah, you can't hope for money. The thing is that your energy prices, you've risen prices on that stuff so much for faulty reasons. You are so ardently besotted and wedded to your climate catastrophe narrative that you have completely lost track of the plot. And by that, I mean, as I was telling you earlier, there is plenty of things that the state government could do to bring down the price of energy. They could take away, they could have a holiday on the state tax on gas, which is something like 40 cents a gallon. That will give you, I mean, I'm glad when I, you know, I put my card in and I go and I get my Safeway discount. I'm like, woohoo, I got 2 cents. I'm cheering. You know, if you give me a 40 cent a gallon reduction, you'd have people thinking that, oh gosh, these guys maybe they might care about us, but they don't care about you. We have, for example, and I've been desperately looking for my paperwork about my paperwork. It's in my computer somewhere, apparently hiding. But there's a UN intergovernmental panel on climate change discovery, if you will. It was discovered years ago, but finally the UN admitted that their representative concentration pathway 8.5 RCP 8.5, the high emissions climate model scenario that dominated climate research and policy, was implausible. And there is state law, not just in Washington state, but in Oregon and in California. And I looked it up because I do my West Coast, West Coast column every Friday and for PJ Media. So by all means, check it out because I'm going to have this. I'm going to recreate all the stuff I apparently lost on my computer. And there are so many programs that rely on this faulty, no science, you know, we're pulling it out of our keisters prognostication that it is it's costing you money and they don't care. And if they cared, they'd go back and they'd go, well, you know, we probably should rethink some of the assumptions we've made in our climate catastrophe bills, in which we are charging our poor fellow Washingtonians extra dollars to comply with these faulty assumptions. You'd think that people who pretend that they like you, who want your vote, who actually care if they vote for you again, you'd think that they'd want to save you money. And you'd think wrong. Did you just listen to Gary Locke? Did you just listen to that guy? Did Democrats ever listen? Have you noticed how crazy some of these people sound? They're not Democrats, they're commies. No, I mean, let's face it. As I said on Monday, the parasites have eaten the host. That's what's happened to the Democrat Party. And I know, like that guy who owns the hockey team and all his others, they can be saved. No, they're actually unsalvageable at this point. When you've got Adam Smith changing a huge vote so that he doesn't get beaten up or he doesn't have somebody screaming outside his house again, which is the definition of terrorism. When you have those people, they're lost. They're lost. They will do anything. And so it is. Van Jones, a guy, a self-described communist who was the green jobs czar. Remember that? Oh, yeah, Solyndra. Let's do it. And he's on CNN talking about the communists have gone too far. And he's sick of it. Somebody's got to call him out.
13: This phone has been...
5: Did I mention he's a communist?
13: Blowing up all day. Governors from both parties, senators from both parties, Democrats in the House calling, thanking me for saying what everybody's been saying behind the scenes, which is that this stuff is going too far. I am a progressive Democrat. You want to talk about prison reform? I've done it as well as anybody, Republican, Democrats in the South with Trump. I've done prison reform. I never said have no prisons.
5: Where are you gonna- actually did work with Trump. On that, the whatever step program that is, he also did that with Trump because, you know, that's smart business. Anyway, Van Jones, the communist, continues.
13: And put the Klan. I've done police reform. I never said no police. Where are you going to put the pedophiles? Who's going to grab the pedophiles? This stuff is going
5: too far. How about the murderers? Where are we going to put those guys?
13: Part of the thing that has to happen is we saw what happened in the Republican Party when things started going in a nutty direction and nobody stood up. I am happy that the young people are fighting for affordability. Yeah. Medicare for all the good things. I've been waiting my whole life to.
5: I don't want Medicare for all. It's not all the good things, but keep going, Van. You're on a roll.
13: See a youth movement do what it's doing, but it's being hijacked by people who are putting in nutty ideas supporting terrorists, nutty ideas saying we don't need cops in prison. We can't deport anybody, even if they rape somebody. Who said this? Chevalier.
5: Yeah, so Chevalier is one of the persons who is in the running and will likely win a congressional seat in New York. And this is, of course, after the mayor of New York, the Islamist, Jew-hating Zoran Mamdani, was promised to back the other guy who had the job before. And so Van Jones called that out.
13: There was a shockwave through this party when Mamdani, who everybody's excited about, stabbed in the back Espiot, who was the chair of the Congressional Hispanic Caucus, mm-hmm. beloved by everybody, who backed Mamdani. Mamdani said, I will back you. Then he turns around, stabs him in the back.
6: Back Chevalier,
13: who has no credentials except she's known for having celebrated October 7th murders of Israelis on October 8th and never apologized. This sent a
5: We wouldn't accept her apology anyway. I'm not Jewish, but I mean, on behalf of people, I know. We wouldn't accept it because we would know it's not sincere. However, perhaps it may have stopped the shockwave.
13: Shockwave through the party. People said, hold on a second. Why, of all the people in New York City, would Mamdani pick this person to betray someone? And then no one says anything. Everybody's
6: okay,
13: quiet.
6: So Gretchen,
13: I'm not afraid to talk about it.
5: I'm not afraid to talk about it, he says. And so it is. So meantime, remember on Monday we played for you the soundbite from Zoran Mamdani saying that, hey, we want to arrest Bibi Netanyahu when he comes to New York for the United Nations because he's a war criminal. And so he says, we've got our best legal minds on it. And I don't doubt it. I mean, you realize that the NYPD has, I think, the third largest intelligence agency associated, period. And that's with CIA, Office of National Defense. You've got the DIA. I mean, there are all kinds of three-letter agencies in New York's. So they've got lots of stuff. They got lots of quan. And so Mamdani says, well, he came out yesterday. And in a video that is as disgusting and blood libelous as I've ever heard, talked about, well, I'd like, he's a terrible person. He's a war criminal. He's this and that. But I don't, and I took all that stuff out because I just thought, you know what? I will not promulgate that blood libel. I just won't. Get yourself educated. But he won't. He doesn't want to educate people. He is an Islamist. Islamists are in support of getting rid of the Jewish state. And here he is, Mamdani, saying, well, bummer, I can't arrest him, but somebody else can.
14: I agree with the ICC that Benjamin Netanyahu should be arrested and tried for his crimes, as I do for anyone else charged by the ICC. My administration has reviewed every avenue available under applicable law to determine whether New York City could execute the International Criminal Court's arrest warrant if Benjamin Netanyahu came here. It is clear that we do not have the independent legal authority to enforce this warrant. The federal government, however, does. And I call on them to join the ICC and execute this warrant. And I want to be equally clear. Benjamin Netanyahu is not welcome in New York City.
5: Yeah. Why don't you just tamp it down there, Chachi? Okay. So he's so retrograde. He's terrible. He's hateful. He may have a big smile on his face, but I could see that smile right after he makes the suicide video for the person he's about ready to slice. What's that sword called again?
15: You're talking about ritual seppuku for like the Japanese?
5: No, I'm talking about, you know, what the Islamists use to, ISIS and those guys. Like what KSM used on Daniel Pearl.
15: It was like a machete, isn't it?
5: I mean, almost, yeah.
15: Like, I mean, I don't know if they have a different name for a machete out there in the Middle East.
5: It's a sword. Everything, they live and die by the sword over there. You know, that's why sometimes you'll see a sword on their church logos.
15: Doesn't sound like a fun way to go either.
5: No, no, No. Anyway, he's just, you know, I was willing to, I mean, I'm not a fan, but I was willing to not call him epithets. And after seeing that this morning, I cannot even abide this person. He is so incredibly hateful. And Jews voted for him. Ah! I mean, it's just unbelievable. Anyway, we got to take a break. Right? Am I late? I think I am. Good Lord, I'm late. When we come back, this sort of ties in with what we talked to Daniel Greenfield about from Front Page Mag, because he had a story that will curl your hair. And we'll talk to him when we come back. Victoria Taft, in for Jason Rantz, Seattle Red, 770 AM.
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5: You know, this just keeps getting weirder and weirder. I mean, every time we look into a story, we find something else that's attendant to the story, and we'll get to that pertaining to the Epstein files coming up in just a few minutes. I know I do Epstein Thursdays on my podcast, and in addition to having Alex Decker on the program tomorrow. So there is a lot to report tomorrow, including some information on Bill Gates. So there we are. Okay, so in Australia, it's very sad. There are physicians and medical personnel in hospitals who are alleged to have purposely hurt Jewish patients. Here's some video, which we hear the audio of because this is radio, admitting that they've hurt, and one of them admits killing Jews. These are, I think, Pakistanis who have come to Australia. And I don't know why the Australians can't hire enough local non-crazy people, but here we go. Listen to their bragging. They're talking to a Jew, I think.
3: But I'm so upset that you're Israeli. Like, eventually you're going to get killed and you're going to go to Jahannam, inshallah. You but think, like, these pretty eyes, they should stay in this world for longer.
4: One day, your time will come and you will die the most...
3: We spread
4: peace.
3: And you spread
4: when your time comes.
3: How are you doctors?
4: Wait. I want you to remember my face.
3: Okay,
4: so
3: okay.
4: Gotcha. That you will
3: I have
4: die
3: a question though.
4: Death.
3: All right, for sure. I have a question though. Yeah, I have a question. Let's say an Israeli.
5: Is it a thing to put music on every just really dark piece of audio? Is this what we're doing
15: it's
5: now?
15: A lot easier to do it that way because then people can't scoop your audio without getting copyrighted.
5: Of course, yes, I should have thought of that. Well, here we are.
4: I won't treat them. I'll kill them.
3: You'll kill them? So if an Israeli is, God forbid. You'll kill them? So if an Israeli is in Australia and God forbid something happened to him and he comes to your hospital, would you kill him? You have no idea how many Israeli Haradok came to this hospital and I sent him to Jahannam. For real? I sent him to Jahannam.
5: Okay, well, so... Yeah, so Daniel Greenfield of Front Page Mag did a story about this, and over at Jihad Watch, my friend Robert Spencer told me about this story, and it is quite startling. Among the things that he reports, and we'll talk to him in a second, but he begged a hijab-wearing radiographer to stop after the eighth failed attempt. Muslim medical personnel were caught on camera threatening to kill Jewish patients. I mean, all sorts of really terrible things. So I said, okay, well, Greenfield, talk to me. And I did. I'm talking now with Daniel Greenfield. He's the CEO at the David Horowitz Freedom Center. He's also an author over at thefrontpagemag.com. You can catch all his writing over there. And sometimes when I'm really, really lucky, I get a chance to speak with him on a program. And today it's on the Jason Rantz Show. And Daniel, thanks again for coming on and talking with me about a story you've written, which is, I was shocked, actually. I was shocked. I guess I shouldn't be, but I was. Tell us what the main storyline is, what's happening, and is it happening here?
6: Well, you know, one of the big arguments for migration to this country, mass migration, open borders is, you know, we need all these people to do the jobs that Americans can't do. And, you know, it started with Americans can't possibly do farm work. And then there was, you know, we have all these H-1B visas and Americans can't possibly do accounting. They can't possibly do IT. And of course, when it comes to medicine, well, Americans can't possibly be doctors. So we need to import doctors from Pakistan. If you look at the scale, the situation in medical schools, so many of the new arrivals are from Pakistan. They're from Egypt. They've got actually two para supporters running for Congress now. Abdul Sayed in Michigan for Senate and Hisham Hamawi in New Jersey was a translator for the Blind Cheek, who, you know, they're both doctors. So we bring these people to the country. And the question is, what price are we paying for it? What risk are we taking for it? And we're getting a certain amount of insight into this from the UK, from Australia, where there are really horrible stories coming out. You had the recent Muslim terrorist attack at Bondi Beach in January. Where two terrorists opened fire at a Hanukkah party. They killed Jewish people. They killed non-Jewish people who were there on the beach. It was a horrifying terrorist attack. And afterward, when survivors, people who were wounded, were brought to the hospitals, one Jewish woman, for example, described her name being changed and being given a tag with a Jane Doe type of name because the hospital people were worried that some of the Muslim staff would harm them. And we actually have a case where Muslim nurses, including an Afghan refugee, were caught on video saying that they would kill Jewish people who were in their hospitals.
5: Yeah, so we have that.
6: You know, and this is not just about Jewish people. It's about Christian people. It's about anyone they don't like.
5: Yeah, no kidding. Okay, so you say that we certainly have examples happening elsewhere. Have you heard anything from anyone about such things happening in the United States, Daniel Greenfield? And do you worry about it?
6: I'm certainly worried about it. I haven't heard anything officially. There's just anecdotal stuff. But, you know, you bring in people who have a religious obligation to commit violence against non-Muslims, especially non-Muslims that they view as their enemies for one reason or another. You know, the United States bombs Iran. We have a terrorist attack somewhere else. And you have people in serving in a medical capacity who are capable of inflicting harm, and the harm might not always be obvious. You know, some of the accounts from Australia actually are patients who are talking about how there were multiple needle insertions, there were multiple catheter insertions that kept somehow mysteriously failing over and over again, and, you know, causing harm and trauma and torture to the patient.
5: It's like marathon, man.
6: These people can do things that are harmful, that are disturbing, without technically being caught doing anything wrong.
5: Right. So they won't get fired because, oh, it was just an oversight. It was a mistake. But in reality, they do this every day. They know how to do it. And somehow when it's a Jewish person in front of them, just can't quite manage to do it right. It takes multiple efforts to do it. So what's to be done?
6: Well, again, you know, we have a ridiculous situation where we're bringing in large numbers of people from countries that hate us. And, you know, you can look at the poll surveys at what these people in these countries think of America. We're bringing them in into really vulnerable situations. And, you know, we've had people remember the Fort Hood massacre. That was a so-called Muslim military doctor. It's not the first occasion. We're bringing in these people to tend to us. Instead of training Americans to do this, are there really no Americans who can become doctors? Do we really need to bring a lot of Pakistanis to our medical schools to become doctors? It's a ridiculous situation. We have hundreds of millions of people in this country, yet somehow we can't produce doctors. The reality is these people pay a lot of money. Medical schools find it profitable. It also meets diversity quotas.
5: Sure. Yeah. And you might get, you know, as an added bonus, a rape gang on the side.
6: Yeah, what's there to be afraid of?
5: Right. All right. Wow. Wow. Daniel Greenfield, find the story over at frontpagemag.com. Thank you very much. How's everything else going over there?
6: Well, you know, we're tackling things on different fronts, obviously. And, you know, one story that nobody's really talking about is we just actually, by we, I mean the FBI, just got the Palestinian Muslim was responsible for the worst on record healthcare fraud in the country, $547 million in fraud.
5: Wow.
6: And this is a pretty incredible story because this guy had already been arrested. Mm-hmm. He served 3 years in prison for the largest CD fraud, CD copying fraud. He was released in 2008. The Bush administration tried to deport him. They didn't succeed. The Obama administration came in, gave him a pass. This guy began donating money to politicians and creating medical testing centers, again, despite being a convicted criminal. And he managed to pull off over half a billion dollar fraud, one man, just for medical testing. He was arrested again. Then he continued doing these tests, again, committing more fraud on top of more fraud. Then he ran for it. We spent 3 years hunting him down. Now we finally got him back. And this guy is responsible for two of the largest frauds in this country's history. Wow. We've had to chase him around the world. We couldn't deport him. This is the insane situation with our immigration policy. Why do we keep doing this to ourselves?
5: Yeah. Now, I keep being told that the Constitution is not a suicide pact, and yet I continue to be disabused of that. So there you are. Daniel Greenfield, thanks so much. Frontpagemagazine.com, frontpagemag.com is where you find his writings. And once again, thanks again for being here today on the Jason Rant Show.
6: Always my pleasure. Thank you.
5: Thank you. So, I mean, be looking for that. I can't imagine it wouldn't happen in Seattle. I mean, it's just a woke enough place. You know, you kind of hope that people will be professional and just sort of get over their personal feelings, but just doesn't happen that way all the time. Apparently, there's more important things to be done, like killing Jews, what have you. Anyway, so when we come back, here's the deal. Two big Jeffrey Epstein stories came out today. And, I mean, if you follow the Jeffrey Epstein stories, these are big. And I'll tell you about one involving Bill Gates and others. That model recruiter, big news about that guy today. All right, back in a minute. Victoria Taft in for Jason Rantz, Seattle Red, 770 AM.
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5: Oh, we've got so much more to go. I know the show's over at 6, but boy, oh boy, do we have information for you. I don't think there's been one boring spot of this show the entire day. I mean, you know, maybe you... I don't think so. I mean, it was filled to the brim. No air, nothing. Except right now, as I tell you that in advance of what I'm going to tell you about, the Bill Gates and Epstein affair issue, whatever. But first, for those of you who follow the Jeffrey Epstein story, and I'm getting a little bit more knowledgeable about it because I told myself I had to do an Epstein update every Thursday on my podcast, my live stream. And the reason I did this was because I thought, well, I'd rather the bad news come from me than anyone else. And furthermore, I would rather be able to look at all the things that people say, oh, you know, Donald Trump, he's in there all the time. Yeah, he's in there like 5,000 times. And it's because he was talked about a lot by Jeffrey Epstein. And it meant absolutely zero. Zip. Doodah. You know, like he got invited to a party. Donald Trump's invited to a party, and there are three references to it. And oh, now. So anyway, 5,000, you know, whatever. And then Jeffrey Epstein had some energy on the guy because the guy got kicked out of Mar-a-Lago. He didn't like it very much. Okay, so that's why I do it. So, and we went through the deposition that Bill Gates, I mean, we go through the stuff. We get into the weeds. And so something I'm less informed about is, remember now, the model recruiter? Remember now, you know, we have the Wexner connection with the Angels and the Victoria's Secret shows. And then we had a model recruiter, this guy in France. And then we had, you know, of course, Ghislaine Maxwell getting kids to come and give him massages, if you will, in multiple cities. Okay, so we all know that. But now, I'm not entirely sure how to pronounce this guy's name. Is it Daniel Syed? I think it might be. He's a French guy, and he was the model recruiter who had arranged models to meet Jeffrey Epstein. And this guy's been on everybody's radar for a very long time, but I'm just not as familiar with that aspect of the story because I figured the guy was a dirtball and that was what happened. You know, I sort of assume things, and when I get home, I'll look up his name and the Epstein files, which I, by the way, have on my computer, which I suppose I could do right now, but I have too much news right now. Well, homeboy was found dead in Paris today. The model recruiter found dead in his home. Was he killed by, like many people, by the heat? You know, there's over, 5,000 people, more than 5,400 people, something like that, who died in addition. You know, usually they call it excess deaths because it's in June and early July, there was a huge heat wave in France and a lot of older people died because they don't allow air conditioning there because, you know, climate catastrophe and the United Nations faulty reports. And we must adhere to those. I mean, God help you if we had air conditioning. So who knows? But they're going to do a check on his body. They're going to conduct an autopsy and find out. But Daniel Syed's body found in the house in Colmes, a suburb of the French capital. A deputy prosecutor at the Nanterre Judicial Court told CNN in a statement on Wednesday, autopsy performed, we'll figure it out. This is a guy who went into business with and became friendly with, and referred women to Jeffrey Epstein after Jeffrey Epstein had been convicted of being a bad actor, if you know what I mean. Okay, so this dude's dead. Fast forward to today, where we get news that the Gates Foundation has wrapped up a series of investigations on Bill Gates and the Epstein affair. I don't know what they would have done to Bill Gates, because there's no Gates Foundation if Bill Gates didn't exist. You know what I'm saying? I understand there's also, they set up a foundation. I get it. He could be fired tomorrow, I suppose. But he didn't get fired. But still, people were giving him the hairy eyeball all these years because he'd gotten in league with Jeffrey Epstein after Jeffrey Epstein had been convicted of, you know, stuff. So, I got to look at the official top line stuff from the executive summary, but they also sent out a press release, which is actually better than it, and it is perfectly acceptable and aligns with the executive summary. Okay, so it says the governing board of the Gates Foundation has approved a series of recommendations based on findings by the Wilmer Hale, a law firm retained to conduct a review of past foundation engagements with Jeffrey Epstein. Earlier this year, the foundation acknowledged that it had regretted having any employees interact with Epstein in any way. It was commissioned by the CEO, support of the foundation's chair, Bill Gates, and an independent members of the board. They conducted 50 interviews with former and current employees and reviewed extensive written materials. And the folks at the Gates Foundation were getting the ookity-ookities. And they tried to tell Bill Gates, dude, this guy is creepy. He's been accused and found guilty of these particular sex crimes. You need to be away from him. I mean, it wasn't enough for him to lose his marriage over it. Now, of course, his own foundation is questioning everything. So anyway, commissioned by the CEO, the executive summary is here. I found it, but this summary is better for purposes of being on the radio. The review found no evidence that Epstein was paid by the foundation, which, of course, was an issue. It also found no evidence of participation in or knowledge of Epstein's ongoing sex trafficking operations or criminal activities. The review confirmed that the foundation's primary engagement with Epstein from 2011 to 2014, after he'd been found guilty, the first was a proposed donor-advised fund. That's called the DAF, D-A-F, Donor-Advised Fund, that would pool contributions from high net worth individuals to support global public health. Ultimately, the foundation decided not to continue pursuing the DAF when it became clear that the donors and philanthropic partners he promised would not materialize. Board unanimously approved the following set of actions. Centralize a vetting process for brokers, donor advisors, etc. Create an escalation process for organizational risks. Clarifying roles and scope authority, further enhancing conflicts of interest, etc., etc. Okay, so the usual. So, okay, Bill, we don't like you hung around with the guy, but we note that you didn't do anything overtly wrong that we can find. Not that anyone thought that this would end any other way, but nevertheless, I didn't know one was happening, so right on for them doing it. Okay, so it's been great spending a couple of days with you. Really appreciate you being there. And I'll see you next time on the Jason Ranch Show, Seattle Red, 770 AM.

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12: More strikes against Iran. I'm Lisa Lacera, Fox News. U.S. Central Command says it's the 12th day in a row as both sides step up attacks on civilian infrastructure. CENTCOM says the strikes were authorized by President Trump. This afternoon, the president paid respects to soldiers who died in the conflict last weekend.
13: President Trump and military leaders saluted in silence as the remains of 4 service members were returned to the U.S. at Dover Air Force Base in Delaware. The president describes the dignified transfers is the hardest part of his job. Following the solemn ceremony, President Trump invited the family of Lieutenant Tyler Freehan aboard Air Force One as he flew to Georgia.
14: To Sherry and Stephen and David, we will carry Tyler's memory in our hearts forever.
13: After a week and a half of daily airstrikes in response to Iran targeting ships, President Trump says the U.S. will now bomb a bridge or power plant for every vessel attacked in the Strait of Hormuz.
12: Fox's Jared Halpern at the White House. Senate Democratic leader Chuck Schumer has announced that he will lead Democrats in forcing another war powers resolution vote to what he calls Trump's reckless and costly Iran war. This would be the Senate's first war powers vote since the number of dead in the conflict rose to 18 and the number of wounded exceeded 500. The Department of Justice takes steps to ensure that South Carolina votes from overseas will count in the August special primary.
15: The August 11th special primary and perhaps a runoff August 25th will decide a Republican nominee that will replace the late Senator Lindsey Graham, who died July 11th, and face Democrat Annie Andrews in November. South Carolina will send ballots to all eligible state voters overseas by August 1st. The ballot must be completed and returned by the time polls close on primary day to be counted.
12: Fox's Gernal Scott. 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

0: I'm Charles Payne, and this is the Fox Business Report.
1: A choppy trading session with the major averages ending lower as big tech drags. Markets were cautious ahead of mega cap tech earnings after the bell. Investors want proof that AI spending is paying off. The Magnificent Seven big cap tech stocks were mostly lower, led by Meta and Microsoft. The Dow down 6 points, the Nasdaq lower by 146, S&P 500 down 10. After the bell, Alphabet reported blowout financial results. The Google parent reported second quarter earnings well ahead of Wall Street expectations, and its revenue for the quarter also beat forecasts, and its stock is wavering after hours. IBM delivered earnings after the bell and confirmed the disappointing results that it previewed last week in a rare move. Following last week's warning, IBM shares fell 26%, marking the worst weekly performance in the company's history. IBM shares are higher in extended trading. That's your Fox Business Report. I'm Hillary Barsky, invested in you.
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5: A new op-ed says Democrats in Washington State are bragging about GDP growth. Jason Rantz wrote that op-ed.
6: GDP growth in Washington is higher than the national average, and yet if you look at where those growth numbers are coming from, it's from AI. They're trying to actively ban AI in Washington State. Both Seattle and Spokane, the two largest cities in the state, have decided to put these one-year moratoriums on growth of data centers.
4: Jason Rantz, every afternoon, 3 to 7 on Seattle Red.
7: Hey, are we ready to go yet? What? I mean, have you seen the traffic out there in downtown Seattle? It's just horrible. I mean, not that there's anything wrong with that. It's often that way, but I think it has to do with construction, the heat. There are, you know, cooties in the air because of the fires that we've got in eastern Washington and from Canada and all that stuff. And so, you know, it's kind of a mess. Just a little bit of a mess, so hang in there. Have some laughs with me, Victoria Taft, as I sit in for Jason Rantz today, right here on Seattle Red, 770 AM. And we've got lots going on, so let's find out what's trending, brought to you by Sunset Auto Family.
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7: Well, exactly. We've got the fire issues, and we're getting a handle on the fires. I ran off a story today. I say ran off. I mean, it was like a, you know, printed a story. It was like 17 pages about the fires. But suffice it to say, all the fires are still not out. The ones that have been going on for weeks, finally 100% containment. But there's still some issues, and so that's why. But just be lucky. Just be lucky you're not in France. I like France. I've gone to France. I very much enjoy some parts of France. It's awesome. Except I wouldn't go in July and August, although I did go to Rome one time in August, but that can't be helped. And I'm not bragging. I'm just saying that's a dumb mistake. It's a rookie mistake. Okay. Don't do that. In the same way it's dumb to go to Rome in August back years ago, it's dumb to go to Paris in July. And we know this because all of a sudden we find out, according to multiple news outlets today, that France recorded 5,700 more excess deaths during its June heat wave. Now, that, of course, was June. It is July, though. They're having another humdinger. French National Health Agency said on Wednesday that it had recorded 5,600. Correction. I know you're going to check me on this as you drive in your car or what have you. So I'm going to say it right. 5,764. Excess deaths between 17 June, 2nd July. An excess mortality rate of 36%. In other words, 36% more people died in the heat wave than usual in that span of time in France. So I apologize. Be lucky. We have air conditioning. France does not, generally speaking. I mean, certainly in the older buildings. And the reason that they do this, of course, naturally, is because they want to save the earth, and they've tied themselves to the whole global warming thing. And it was so funny. The other day I was reading about the finding and the global warming numbers that come out of the United Nations, the latest iteration of it. I think it's 8.5 or something like that. As they're all wrong. And finally, the UN came out and said that. Everybody who knows anything about climate has known that these numbers and the ways in which they produced the climate catastrophe that they were predicting were all wrong. All wrong. Assumptions, all wrong. The computer simulations, wrong. Since 2017, they've known this. Now, the reason I bring it up is because Washington State has made themselves dependent on these assumptions made with this UN study. And it's all wrong. And the reason that you don't want to run your air conditioning as much as you might want to today because it's so expensive is because of the additional costs in all energy. And that's why your groceries are so much higher in Washington State. It's why your gas prices are so much higher in Washington State. What are they? They could take 40 cents a gallon off, but they won't. They won't do that. They could say, hey, we'll take a tax holiday. And they could do that, but they won't. Because as we've learned, the government is very greedy. You know, they always talk about corporate guys and corporations are so doggone greedy, those corporate CEOs. Well, guess what? We have a CEO of sorts. He's the governor, and he refuses to do that and lower your costs because he doesn't care. They have just decided to hang with these bad assumptions, so-called science, bad science, and everyone knows. And so it is in Washington State, where taxes are extremely high. There is beginning to be a drip, drip, drip of people who can no longer afford to stay in the state of Washington. It's happening. There are millionaires for whom this place is too expensive. And they're all staring down the barrel of a gun that is the millionaire tax that they're talking about, they have in fact installed, but which will go to the voters in November. And even former folks, Governor Gary Locke, for example, people who've been involved in this issue have been, been telling the likes of Bob Ferguson and folks who make these decisions that they should not be making some of the decisions. They should not, in fact, as Gary Locke says, hey, you know, when you get temporary money, when you get a big old grant or something, you don't use that money to, quote unquote, fund forever programs forever and ever. Amen. You don't do that. But apparently nobody's listening to him. However, we should listen to Gary Locke. I mean, holy mackerel. So anyway, Comefort did an interview with him and other leaders. We even have Christine Gregoire coming back. We've got the, a billionaire, millionaire, hotshot, big D Democrat. And they're all saying, don't do this. Do not do this, Bob, Democrats. And it makes you wonder, why are they really doing this? Let's start our listen this afternoon. Also, would appreciate your texts. Got so many great texts when I filled in on Monday. It was really great. 800-465-8770. 800-465-8770. And enjoy the heat, and let's get a little hotter because we're going to listen to how we shouldn't be spending money in Washington.
9: And he says the state is currently spending money it does not have, and that has created a lot of distrust, he says, and he is not alone in that criticism.
7: What distrust? Distrust of government.
10: Well, the legislature and all of Olympia really needs to have more budget discipline.
11: Former Washington Governor Gary Locke.
7: Hey, Brady, budget discipline? Is somebody on crack?
12: There's no discipline in this budget.
7: Yeah, there's never. Since Bob Ferguson ascended to office, it's been a spendorama.
12: And we increased the gas tax that was already the highest in history, and we did it again.
7: I mean, it's not hard to be highest of history. I'll lead you one penny, and it's going to be the highest of anybody, actually, because, and they talk about the corporate people. Look, they're so greedy. I can't believe they have such high margins. I can't believe that the state has such high margins on a gallon of gas. They make more money in the state, federal government, I think, is an 18-cent a gallon tax. These guys are way beyond that.
12: They're making money, but they're
7: making more money than the gas companies.
12: But they're shoving that money out to pointless programs right after they get it.
7: Yeah, well, here's more of what Gary Locke had to say. Let's find out.
13: Locke does not mince words.
10: You're creating a lot of distrust and disappointment with the voters.
9: Did the Democratic Party in Washington State get away from fiscal restraint?
10: Number one, they've taken one-time money and used it to pay for permanent programs.
7: No.
10: And then when the one-time money goes away, they're suddenly in a lurch.
13: And that's why Locke, the two-term Democratic governor, is questioning plans for a new millionaire's tax with latest revenue forecasts showing projected declines.
7: Yeah, no
9: kidding.
7: Is that
9: something that you think...
7: Showing projected declines. Now this is the way the state of Washington does it. This is the way the Democrats do it. They say... You know, the Republicans present a perfectly fine budget within the confines of the amount of money we have in the budget. And they go, okay, you got to cut. Obviously, you have to make priorities. Duh. And so they go, here's the suggested budget, Bob. And then they all laugh at them like they're crazy people. And they go, no, we're going to Vegas. We're going to spend. It's going to be dollar bill, dollar bill, dollar bill. They're just going to go crazy. Did I overdo that? Here we go.
9: Voters should preserve.
10: The issue really isn't whether or not you should have the millionaire's tax. The question is, what will Olympia do with that money if the voters say yes?
7: Yeah, doesn't the millionaire's tax go into the general fund, too? Is that right? Or is it going to be, oh, it's probably for the children in the general fund, which is never, identified in the general fund. It goes, oh, it's general fund money. There's nothing that is, where you can, whatever you put in the general fund, you can spend on anything. Let's just, if that's the case, I'd totally forgotten. But nevertheless, Gary Locke says he's not the only one saying that the Democrats' priorities are out of whack. In fact, the Democrats have no priorities except to get more and more money. More money, more money.
10: The problem is that even with the millionaire's tax, they've promised an expansion of a whole host of programs. And yet, even with the millionaire's tax, they're already facing a budget shortfall.
13: His comments echo those of former Governor Christine Gregoire, another Democrat who followed Locke in Olympia.
14: We will see an exit.
7: Who stole the election, but anyway, who's counting?
14: Of businesses and people.
13: Seattle Kraken and One Roof Sports and Entertainment CEO Todd Lewicki also joined the chorus at a business roundtable last week.
15: I've been a lifelong Democrat. I'm telling the Democratic Party, it is time to wake up. We can be a blue state that has a fiscal plan. Today, we're a blue state without a fiscal plan.
10: They will not have enough money, even with the millionaire's tax, to continue existing programs.
7: Yeah. And BT Dubs, they'll have even less after that. And the reason it is because the millionaire's tax is going to drive out the makers. And there will be more takers, of course, trying to get to the makers' money. And the makers are going to go, yeah, well, I'd rather not spend the corporate income tax on it. And BT Dubs. There's going to be something worse coming down the pike, because obviously this is not just a millionaire's tax. This actually opens the door to, of course, an income tax. We all know that by now. But the Democrats are continually trying to pretend they don't know that this is actually an end run around current state tax policy. And that's why I just saw a commercial. It's the first time I saw this commercial. And it's a commercial with Bob Ferguson and Pramila Jayapal. Touting, I know, and they're pretending that they're having fun. Woo, we're having so much fun because we want you to vote for this candidate for the Supreme Court of the state of Washington.
12: Yeah, anytime you say the name Pramila Jayapal, or geez. What used to get me going was like the Shama Sawants. Those are the ones that used to.
7: Are you aware of the fact that Shama Sawant is running for office again? She's running for Congress
12: in a different state.
7: No, this one she's running against Adam. What's his name? We've got a whole thing on him.
12: Get her out.
7: I mean,
12: they already opened CD9. The door to one socialist in this city. We don't need more.
7: Oh, there's worse ones on the list, actually. It's really hard to say that there are worse than her, but I have my list somewhere and I will tell you who's running, because Adam Smith is on my list, actually. So he's on my list for the show, and he's also on my naughty list. Okay, so now we know we have a spending problem. And it's always, they go, oh, you know, you Republicans, you're always talking about you have spending problem. You know, we just have a need issue. And if you know, here's a clue. Why don't you stop inviting in people who are not state nor country residents and citizens? What I'm saying is stop giving money away to illegal aliens and spend it on the people who actually voted for you. I recognize, I get it. Some of those people did vote for you. I understand. But ostensibly only citizens are supposed to vote. And we know nobody checks because the Department of Licensing doesn't, you know, they have, what, we have, what, 800,000? No, that's Oregon, 800,000 bad voters. But in the state of Washington, we only have, I think, we, the governor, did a study. And there are a lot of people who are not eligible to vote on the list. So we understand those people are voting in all likelihood. So we have to stop spending money on people who are not eligible to be in this United States of America. How about that? What a concept. And Gary Locke gives the child in the governor's mansion a how-to lesson on how he might make some priorities for the state of Washington.
10: You need to know how much money you're going to have, and then you have to establish priorities and rank all state programs against those priorities. You need to use realistic assumptions of the money coming into Olympia. You cannot hope for money that's not going to come in.
7: Yeah, okay. All right. Well, thanks, Gary. I appreciate you even speaking up. Somebody, we're getting some texts on this. It's good that former Governor Locke and Greg Warr are speaking out now, but the state of Washington budget over the past 24 consecutive years has increased every single year by almost 10% every year, and even more. And they were governors during the same period. Are you also aware of the fact that, of course, that when Bob Ferguson came in, he gave all state employees a raise, and now he wants free hospitalization taken care of for state employees who already have a Cadillac health care plan? I mean, this is just getting insane. It is insane.
12: I'm going to have no income after the next round of taxes at this point.
7: I mean, I predict voters will reject the millionaire's tax, and somehow they will find a way to do it anyhow. They have done this kind of thing before, over and over and over again in Washington State. And I come back to the commercial that I saw with Pramila Jayapal and Bob Ferguson going, hey, vote. And they were dancing around. It was just wild. It was otherworldly. So, and I can't remember the chick's name. She's blonde. She's a little overweight. And there you go. It's not me. Trust me. Don't vote for that person because it's going to be the Supreme Court that makes the decision on the legality and the constitutionality of this millionaire's tax, which we know is going to be an income tax. We know it is. Therefore, it will should be, we hope, found unconstitutional, but it will require a non-ideological state Supreme Court to do that. Okay, so that's a thing. Speaking of ideologues, even Van Jones, an avowed communist, this is crazy. Van Jones, former Obama green czar, green job czar, and he is a communist. He's said he is a communist, but even he cannot go with the DSA crowd, i.e. communists, running for office everywhere, but especially in New York. He says they've completely lost their tether. And I think that Pramila Jayapal and Bob Ferguson should listen.
16: This phone has been blowing up all day. Governors from both parties, senators from both parties, Democrats in the House calling, thanking me for saying what everybody's been saying behind the scenes, which is that this stuff is going too far. I am a progressive Democrat. You want to talk about prison reform?
7: He's a commie. Yes.
16: I've done it as well as anybody, Republican, Democrats in the South with Trump. I've done prison reform. I never said have no prisons. Where are you going to put the Klan?
7: Where are they going to put their political enemies? Actually, you know, that's not even true. Do they really get offended by the Klan anymore, considering it's the Democrats who were the Klan and continue to be the Klan?
12: They don't want you to know that.
7: You're
12: going to expose things.
16: Done police reform. I never said no police. Where are you going to put the pedophiles? Who's going to grab the pedophiles? This stuff is going too far. And part of the thing that has to happen is we saw what happened in the Republican Party when things started going in a nutty direction and nobody stood up. I am happy that the young people.
7: The Republican Party? When that lady who says, I'm not a witch. Not really. Come on. Vote for me anyway for the U.S. Senate. That was a crazy time. She's more normal than these people.
16: We're fighting for affordability, Medicare for all the good things.
7: I've been waiting my whole life
16: to see a youth movement do what it's doing. But it's being hijacked by people.
7: Listen, everybody. Listen for the talking point.
16: Who are putting in nutty ideas supporting terrorists. Nutty ideas saying we don't need cops in prison. We can't deport anybody, even if they rape somebody. Who said this? Chevalier.
7: Your entire party is saying that, Dilweed. The entire 2020 situation arose because of stupid ideas like this. And lying about who killed whom. and lying about police and demonizing people who are just trying to do their jobs, and they have a state police right to do them. But you had to, you were going along with all that stuff. Now, of course, he's saying, oh, and here's Gretchen Carlson, former Fox News. She has also been on a Me Too kind of a situation because of the previous CEO of Fox years ago. And so now she's on CNN. And she goes, yes, you're so right. You're so right, Van. I'm like, shut up, Gretchen. Let the man talk and let him hang himself, because that's what's going to happen.
16: Shockwave through.
7: Oh, and that's not a political comment outside the realm of, it's, you know, he's giving himself enough. Now, I can't even say that. He's black. I can't say that. I'm going to get accused of something. Here we go.
16: This party, when Mamdani, who everybody's excited about, stabbed in the back Espiot, who was the chair of the Congressional Hispanic Caucus, mm-hmm. beloved by everybody, who backed Mamdani. Mamdani said, I will back you. Then he turns around, stabs him in the back.
17: Back Chevalier,
16: who has no credentials except she's known for having celebrated October 7th murders of Israelis on October 8th and never apologized. This sent a shockwave.
7: Would we accept her apology? Probably not. But Van would have us believe that it sent a shockwave through the Democrat camp. Let's see how he puts that.
16: And never apologized. This sent a shockwave through the party. People said, hold on a second. Why, of all the people in New York City, would Mamdani pick this person to betray someone? And then no one says anything. Everybody's
17: okay,
16: quiet.
17: So Gretchen,
16: I'm not afraid to talk about it.
7: I'm not afraid to talk about it. And, you know, the idea of the byplay between him and Gretchen was hilarious. And, you know, she's brought... how often does she go onto that show, the CNN show? I mean, is it, you know, ever since Rand started going on CNN, are they being more fair-minded or something? Or
12: I think they're expanding their roster.
7: Are they trying to just get more people to watch?
12: Yeah, get more people to watch by getting more different people on there.
7: Okay. Well, anyway, Gretchen was on there. And oh, yes. Yes, Van, I'm going to let you talk. You say what you're going to say. And he's going, oh, no, you asked me the question you were going to ask me. And the question was, how wonderful are you? Exactly. How wonderful are you for saying that? I'm so proud of you for saying that. And then they go, oh, no, yeah, go ahead and ask your question.
12: And I'll respond like Van Jones. Shockwave. Got to get the real shock.
7: Shockwave. We should probably isolate that for Jason when he comes back. Okay. Now, we got to go. But we're coming back. Don't worry. Tukwila makes a move on illegal camping by druggies. Lots to say about that, and we will do it. Also talk to a woman who wrote a book about homelessness and what she's discovering as well. The disasters left in the wake of drug addiction. Oh, it's bad, obviously. You know it all too well. We'll be talking about it coming up next. Victoria Taft in for Jason Rantz. Seattle Red, 770 AM.
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7: Well, good afternoon. Welcome to the Jason Ranch Show. Victoria Taft filling in. 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It's a good one today, folks. It's really an interesting one today that I don't think they've found the 350-pound pig that's missing on Vashon Island. Do you read this story? This is so sad. It was obviously a hit by somebody. We think it's one of the neighbors is what happened. So there's a family pet pig, and they say that their 350-pound pet pig, Brita, was stolen while they were away at the Strawberry Festival, and the owners believe the theft was planned. They cut the fence. There were hoof prints that led to the tire tracks leading from the enclosure. Somebody kidnapped the pig. King County Sheriff's Office investigating. The family's asking anyone with information to bring Brita home. Now, if anybody knows if Brita, the pig, the 350-pound pig that was started out as a small pig. I understand they're very intelligent. In fact, the owner said that Brita is very intelligent, and she's very upset that because Brita knows the family, knows the home, these are her people, that she's going to think that the owner did something, threw her away. And she does not want the pig to think that. And of course, who would blame her? Julia Carlson believes that the theft was carefully planned, took place between 3:30 and 9 while the family was away attending the local strawberry fest. And I just have a question. Do we have to start putting the doggone pigs under lock and key now? Is that what we have to do? Is this something we need to do?
1: I guess the price of ham and bacon's just going up.
7: I don't think they plan to do anything with the pig in terms, you think they stole it because they wanted to butcher it?
1: They could eat it. That would be like outside of stealing it to eat it or sell it for that same purpose. What is the point of stealing a 350-pound pig?
7: To get back at your neighbor.
1: What are you going to do with the pig?
7: I don't know.
1: Just going to have it in your front yard instead of theirs?
7: You're asking me to put myself in the place if somebody would steal a pig. I absolutely would have no compunction whatsoever to bust somebody in the chops who's stolen somebody else's pig. So I'm not the guy to ask the, you know, thought process behind this terrible act, this felonious act against the neighbor, which sounds like it, because I just read the story yesterday and my daughter sent it to me and I thought, oh, this is great for the big local. This is awesome. But the neighbors think they have a beef with the neighbor, you know,
1: it's kind of how neighbors go sometimes.
7: I know people, and I'm not going to say who, and it's not me. I know people who really hate being next door to people with chickens because chickens smell. It turns out chickens smell really bad. It's actually chicken poop that smells really bad, but it's great for your garden. It's the best thing you can put on your, you know, and to amend your soil, you know.
1: Considering I live next to chickens, I know that very well.
7: Oh, do you? Oh, there's no rooster there, right?
1: I don't think so. They get loud.
7: You know.
1: But
7: oh,
1: there's
7: no
1: rooster.
7: Roosters always tell you. It's like the people who, you kind of wonder, oh, they really fit. I wonder what they do. Do they run marathons? Don't worry. They'll tell you. Trust me. Yeah. So it's one of those things. The roosters always tell you if they're there. If the pig escaped, they ain't going to want them back after that. Why? All the Razorbacks and feral hogs in our entire country and are all from domesticated pigs. When pigs come in, going into the wild, their body experiences a metamorphosis where their testosterone level skyrockets and they grow tusks and they grow that risky hair. Their bodies change into muscular form and they are highly aggressive and violent. Is that true? I mean, I know some pigs are.
1: I don't know if it's uniform across the board for all pigs that they would turn into that. I mean, that seems like adapt or die, essentially, is what they're saying.
7: I guess so. Well, Brita may not be the lovable lady pig that she started out as. Well, anyway, we continue with the big local, and we go to Pierce County. And what we find out in Pierce County is that a group of teens are going to face charges appropriately when they reportedly broke into a vacant home, threw an out-of-control party, and trashed the place, covering nearly every surface in the home with graffiti. Now, you know, you remember those 80s movies? And, you know, they'd always throw the big kegger or something like that, or somebody get into dad's liquor cabinet, and it would be trashed, but they wouldn't go and write on the walls. Somebody would puke in the closet, or somebody would try to, you know, get a little frisky in mom and dad's bedroom. But, you know, this is according to the movies. I would never know personally how that worked. But so, you deface every wall? Well, it turns out that the house is owned by a veteran. Right? Isn't that the way it goes?
1: Yep.
7: And so a veteran was probably keeping this house so that the veteran can use it for whatever purpose the said veteran wants to use it for. Because it ain't Nunez. Anyway, so a spokesman said a forensic team was sent to the house Tuesday morning to look for fingerprints. That should be easy, right? I mean, they've got spray paint. Somebody stuck their fingers.
1: 23 people. There's got to be at least one of them that left some evidence.
7: Oh, man. So sent to the house Tuesday morning, look for fingerprints on the evidence left. Probably a little DNA, I would expect. Not that these kids have their DNA taken already, but or do they? We don't know, actually. Let's see. They found empty spray paint bottles. Smoke detectors were removed from the ceilings. Drug paraphernalia and a backpack full of lighters and fireworks were inside the home. They were probably going to set the house on fire.
1: Once you said lighters, I was just waiting for you to say lighters and weed, not fireworks.
7: Yeah, that's great. You know, that kind of tells me that
1: They're more of the exciting teens rather than the, hey, man, let's just hang out kind of teens.
7: The home is owned by Michael Legue, the owner. It was a full-blown party going on. He's an Air Force veteran who spent years serving at Joint Base Lewis-McChord and is on to his next adventure. He and his family, I wonder who on to his next adventure, is that a quote or something? He and his family recently moved to Oklahoma, put their home in Graham on the market. A sale is set to close in two weeks.
1: Well, not anymore.
7: Wow. Terrible kids. Those brats. And, you know, by the way, if they catch him, you know who's coming back to clean this place up, right?
1: No, they're not making them do anything. The criminal justice system for juveniles in our state?
7: A girl can hope. The unauthorized party at the empty house left holes in the walls, holes in the windows, spray paint all over the place, including on the toilet and the American flag. Okay, now they piss me off. I don't know why the toilets are stupid kids.
1: The American flag is sacrilegious, but the toilet, spray paint the toilet? What are you going to tag on a toilet? Insert here? What are you doing?
7: The owner says, like, what? It's crazy. It's absolutely crazy. Why? Yeah, why? That's a good question, but we probably won't get an answer. It'll be some lame answer, right? It'll be, 16 candles. That's right. Exactly. Crazy. They're one of many movies that had wild party scene in it. Legue's, a realtor, shared a flyer with Kairos 7, which he said was circulated on social media to advertise the house party. The flyer does not mention that the owners have no connection to the house or that breaking and entering would be required of all guests. Legue says the teens climbed through a dog door to get in.
1: They got to be some thin kids, or that's got to be a big dog.
7: They got one kid into the dog door, and they also broke windows, so somebody probably climbed in the window. So
1: any kid going through a dog door is a tiny kid.
7: I don't believe that, actually. To have this happen, it's just a slap in the face, the veteran said. Like, it was in Oklahoma at the time. Now this dude is never coming back. He used to work at JBLM, operated out of JBLM. He's probably never going to come back.
1: It's either that or he's going to invest in some really nice security cameras.
7: Can you imagine? They're going to pull that. The people who bought the house, who were moving in 2 weeks, they are going to pull the contract. They're not going to buy that house.
1: They're going to pull the offer, and then the overall estimated value of that property is just going to go down. It's mentioned in the news. You can't hide it anymore.
7: Oh, man, a shout.
1: There's no covering this up.
7: I agree. And what are the neighbors going to think? And by the way, are there neighbors?
1: That I don't know. And also, we also don't know, just like we were talking about with neighbors, if they liked this neighbor.
7: Oh, well, sounds like he wasn't there very often.
1: You think if there were neighbors, they would notice 23 juveniles in a house that they know nobody should be in.
7: Uh-huh.
1: Except a real estate agent or somebody like that, not 23 little kids.
7: Like, it was in Oklahoma at the time, but a neighbor described the scale of the party to Cairo 7. Hanging out the windows, just partying, you know? Gene Perdue, who lives across the street, said, the loud music bumping and thumping, it was crazy. She called 911. Carly Capetto with the Pierce County Sheriff's Office said 23 teens were found on the property, and all their names and information were taken by investigators before they were released to their guardians.
1: This doesn't check out to me. These teens are just going to go in and break into this house and do all this crazy stuff, having a party. But none of them, they're already doing that, all that stupid stuff.
7: Mm-hmm.
1: They're not stupid enough to try to run.
7: They were probably so high and stuff like that.
1: Everybody knows that if you're at a house party and you're underage and the cops show up, it's called scatter. They can't get us all.
7: Many of the parents that arrive to pick up, they don't watch the old 80s movies. That's the problem. Did I issue that as a problem? Did I say that? Many of the parents arrived to pick up the juveniles had no clue they were at this party.
1: It's kind of the idea, isn't it?
7: Time to lowjack the kids. Come on, man.
1: Trackers on them?
7: Yes. League said several teens and their parents already had come forward to apologize and claim they had nothing to do with the damage to the home. It wasn't me. It was that guy.
1: It was Jerry. He's over there, man. He brought the weed and the fireworks.
7: Oh, man. Pierce County Sheriff's Office said. All 23 teens could face charges. Could face charges?
1: Could, should, and would.
7: They should better. Doggone it. The paperwork should be in. I wish, Legue says, I wish I could get my hands on the kids that were in charge of putting this party together. I'm sure nothing harmful would come to them. L23 could face charges. The goal is now to figure out who did the most damage so they can be charged appropriately.
1: There's only one silver lining to this story.
7: Is there one?
1: There is, because you said these kids were, they gave up, like, who did what? Now we know who the snitch is.
7: Oh, yeah. Well, the neighbor's the snitch.
1: Well, no, but then when they ask the kids who did what, they're starting to point a finger. All right, you're not going to. Good thing it's summer, because if we saw you at school the next day, it would be rough.
7: Oh, God. Like it says, they'll install security cameras on the property, and the sale is expected to go through as planned.
1: Really? So they didn't do enough damage to.
7: It can all be
1: give
7: fixed.
1: Cold feet to, like, I mean, yeah,
7: but the owner's
1: still
7: gonna have to pay
1: thousands
7: for it.
1: Of dollars.
7: It's thousands of dollars
1: because you said windows and walls,
7: yeah, from the windows to the walls.
1: So you're all behind jail cell bars.
7: How much time do I have? Do I tell? Oh, I got to go. I got another minute. Oh,
1: we're having fun.
7: Oh my gosh. Well, I don't know. What kind of punishment should these kids have?
1: I mean, it's going to be hard to get jail. I would say a more so community service. Make them pick up the trash on the side of the freeway in the heat.
7: They should have to come back to this house and under the supervision of a jailer clean that house. And then in addition to being charged in this crime, this is a crime. Do you want to save kids? Do you want to save them from doing even something even stupider than this? Make them pay for this.
1: Yeah, because they're juvenile. I think they can get away with it right now until they turn 18 and or murder somebody. That's the only other way you're going to get it bumped up to an adult charge.
7: Why is it so hard to keep track of your kids? My parents had no problems keeping track of me, and I had no problems to keep track of my kids. My grandkids aren't hard to find either. Well, speaking as a mother whose child often snuck out and had a cell phone, I mean, but I also have a victory. There's one victory, and that was when the child was using the cell phone so much, and I saw the bill, and I saw how many texts had. This was back when you had to pay per sex, you know. This is before, you know. And So I picked her up from school, and I asked if I could use her phone, and it was at a particular spot, and I took it into the bank, and I put it in my safe deposit box, and I locked it.
1: You put it under lock and key,
7: literally.
1: I did.
7: Literally. I put it under lock and key. Yeah, and it stayed
1: there
7: for a while.
1: I was too good of a kid. I never tried to sneak out as a kid.
7: I was a good kid, but I did sneak out. But I didn't do anything
1: terrible. I have nowhere to
7: terrible.
1: Sneak out to. None of my friends live near me, so unless they came and picked me up.
7: Yeah, you were in the sticks, right?
1: I wouldn't say the sticks, but no one lived near me.
7: Charge them and put them in jail and find them and give them a record. Don't cuddle. Sorry. Don't coddle them, this person says. I'm sorry. I can't read, apparently. That's just gone off the rails, along with these kids. Little brats. Okay, you pick the news. You have these choices. Kalshi might have some problems in Washington State, legally speaking. And the second choice is the British school headmistress I wanted to use the other day on Monday, who lays down the way to teach kids to love Western civilization and what you can do about it. Which one do you want? Text me, 800-465-8770. Victoria Taft, in for Jason Rantz, Seattle Red, 770 AM.
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7: Oh, Victoria Taft in for Jason Rance. So there's been a lot of activity on the text chat, 800-465-8770, 800-465-8770. If you keep incentivizing bad behavior by funding it, you'll never end it. I do take a issue with asking for the feds to give more money. The problem is that whether or not they will be able to hew the line, rather doubt that. An addict has only two problems. They either don't have drugs and need them, or they have drugs and therefore don't have any problems. Yeah, sad. Christine Gregoire is on the board of PSE, and they are getting ready to hurt the living. You know what? And, you know, that brings up the whole climate thing I was talking about at the beginning of the program, just to say that the climate prognostications that were the state programs depend on are being blown up. In fact, they've been wrong for the minute they were issued back in before 2017. And finally, in late April, the UN Intergovernmental Panel on Climate Change admitted that the Representative Concentration Pathway 8.5 or RCP 8.5, the high emissions climate model scenario that dominated climate research and policy, was implausible. This is a piece by H. Sterling Burnett. I'll probably plan to get him on the podcast and or next time I fill in. And I went through and I asked AI, you know, maybe it's true. Maybe, you know, I have to double check everything. You would not believe how many programs are reliant upon the information from that flawed assessment. You are paying more. You know, Victoria Christine Gregoire is on the board of PSE. Well, guess what? They have many flawed assumptions they're depending on based on bad science from the UN. I mean, and let's face it, there's been bad science from the UN for years, decades. But now it's yet again, because there's so many people out there watching what they're doing, they are able to tell them that this is ridiculous. Speaking of ridiculous, you know, we can't get enough of Jimothy, the flawed raccoon with the spinal issue. Because now we're getting stories, follow-on stories, that Jimothy, the spinal problem, the guy, the raccoon with the spinal problem, for a while we didn't even know what it was. Well, anyway, they think there might be more than one Jimothy out there, or they are just trying to cling to this story. Let's listen.
0: Sneaking across fences under the cover of night is Ballard's biggest little celebrity, Jimothy. And as his video...
7: The music is killing me. Is that on somebody's feed or something like that? I mean, I know, I recognize it's in the story, but is that somebody, did they put his movements to that song or something? It kind of sounds like it should be from like a...
1: That'd be a deep thought to put in as a producer.
0: Spread around the world, people are taking note.
12: There's posts now saying that he was born a year ago, and then other people with posts that they saw him.
7: This is one of the experts they talked with, who had no answers for them, by the way.
12: I'm in 2017.
7: So much for experts.
0: Indeed. Some even have started asking questions.
12: I'm curious now if there's more than one.
15: I needed some answers, so I came out here to Northwest Trek to talk to the experts.
16: Yeah, that seems like a very long-lived raccoon to me for the wild. That would be pretty incredible.
17: Hi, Ms. Bluebell.
0: Animal keeper Wendy Mallow spends every day looking after these two, Bluebell and Hickory, who were found abandoned as kits.
7: I appreciate it when people give of their time, but all of her time she spends taking care of two raccoons at a place that... I mean, can't
1: she does more than that.
7: Yeah, okay.
0: Here at Northwest Trek, they could live up to 20 years. We're at...
7: She's in it for 20 years. 18 years.
16: So in the wild, 3 to 5 years would be doing really, really well. A lot of raccoons don't even make it through their first year.
0: Whether Jimothy is a rarity or just the first of many with a spinal deformity, that remains anybody's guess.
16: But who knows? There's magic in the wild. We just got to look for it.
0: But when...
7: That was the expert. I appreciate somebody who's willing to give verisimilitude and all sorts of things a chance in the West. I mean, in the in the great beyond and all that stuff. But I'm just not used to hearing it. Hey, you know, we don't know. It could be.
1: Sometimes even the experts have to hope.
7: Yeah. Somebody writes in the 702. They're really experts in this field. A raccoon expert. Somebody went to school to be a raccoon expert.
1: I'd like to read that thesis.
0: He says he's already done something pretty remarkable, turning a critter many people avoid into one they root for.
16: People often don't like animals that are too successful and that are surprisingly in their backyard. There's definitely a very visceral...
7: Let's take that apart for a second in the 2 seconds we have left. They don't like animals that are too successful. Do you know what that means? They're successful in killing other beings. That would be like maybe humans or something. Dogs, cats, you know how coyotes are.
1: Natural
7: I see
1: selection.
7: Raccoon roadkill roads over the all over the place in the state, and are worried about a state-run story about a stunning growth raccoon. Well, you know, we got to have hope. You know, got to have hope. Got to have something to do. Think about beyond yourself. Now it's Jimothy. Okay, we're out, and I'll be back in a minute.
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9: Ratcheting up the attacks, I'm Lisa Lacera, Fox News. U.S. Central Command says it's conducting a 12th night of strikes against targets in Iran as President Trump promised to strike a power plant or bridge for every ship Tehran targets in the Strait of Hormuz.
10: More tough talk as well from Iran's political elite. On one hand, you have the speaker coming out and saying, posting all or none, basically saying, if Iran is not allowed to sell its oil, no country, no neighboring country in the region will be permitted to sell any oil at all. The foreign minister also taking a page from the Old Testament. He's saying it'll be an eye for an eye, striking back against America in kind, not just America, but also any country as well that contributes to America's efforts.
9: Fox's Steve Harrigan in Tel Aviv. This afternoon, President Trump honored the four service members killed last weekend in the Middle East, saluting during a dignified transfer of their remains at Dover Air Force Base in Delaware. From the ceremony in Delaware, the president traveled to Marietta, Georgia, with the family of Lieutenant Tyler Feehan, who was from the state, calling him and the others heroes during a speech where he focused on his economic policy.
11: This economy is ready to blow everything away, ever, of any country. There's never been anything like what's happening in the United States of America right now.
9: Fox polls show the cost of living is the top issue for voters as we head into the midterm election. Tropical storm Bertha made landfall this afternoon in Louisiana's St. Bernard Parish. Fox Weather's Brandi Campbell's in Biloxi, Mississippi.
12: The Biloxi emergency manager here told me they are at least grateful that Bertha's intense storms remained offshore in the Gulf.
9: The storm center is about 40 miles southwest of New Orleans. On Wall Street, the Dow lost 6 points, the Nasdaq minus 146, the S&P off 10. 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
7: Okay, I'll tell you. 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
1: Nice of you guys to join.
0: Tinfoil Pat. Two Days Dan. Casey Smith from Barstool hanging out with us here today.
2: Hi.
0: What's
2: up? Dan's just in a mood already, throwing shade right off the top.
1: You just gotta, you know, I need time to set shots, so it'd be nice if you sat down, Will, earlier. But that's okay. I can do my job effectively.
2: Sorry.
0: Does it really bother you that I roll in here sometimes 30 seconds before the show?
1: Yes.
0: It bothers you?
1: Because I have stuff to tell you. I'm like, hey, we got to do this, we got to do that. I just need like 30
0: more
1: seconds.
0: Do it on air. What do you want to tell me? Everybody listening wants to know. What instructions do I need for this show?
1: Well, right now I have to set up the shot, right? See, like your shot is not set up. Casey's is not framed. I have to do that.
0: So what do you mean?
1: I have to frame
0: her shot. You can't anticipate where we're going to sit?
2: Well, sometimes I slouch a little bit. Sometimes I sit up. Don't you stand sometimes?
0: Yeah.
3: So much so.
0: Yes. It's inexplicable.
2: Well, you can stand up if you want. Does it make you more comfortable? I yap too much. That's my problem. So I was out there talking. Well.
0: Okay. Is it, do you cuss me? When I'm not in there and you're stressing out.
1: Yeah.
0: Are you cussing me in your
1: head? I'm not going to let Connor talk, but yes.
0: Why are you not going to let Connor talk?
1: Because he'll tell the truth.
0: Did you say about me?
1: Because he'll tell the truth, yeah.
0: Tell the truth. Connor, you never get on the mic. People often comment, who is the guy in the background? We don't mention young Connor enough. We got Tinfoil Pat. We got Dan. We're going to give the mic to young Connor. This is your chance.
2: Connor's great.
1: See, I actually,
0: when you broadcast,
3: great
0: Connor.
3: Job.
1: I had a pitch for, hold on. I had a pitch for Dan here. You know,
0: Connor, I haven't called on you yet. Slow down.
1: Okay.
2: God, speak when spoken to.
0: Turn his microphone on, and he's just ready to go and take over the show.
1: Hey, you see that red light? Go.
0: I will let you know when I want you to come. Here's what I want. When you broadcast, at least on this program, you are only allowed to speak the absolute and utter truth. In your mind, I do not want these things happening. What do the bosses think? I'm not really supposed to talk. Are they going to be upset if I give them a hot take? I mean, you've got something on Israel and Palestine, Connor. This is your moment. So you have to give us the unvarnished truth. And second, you cannot be thinking about Dan's feelings. Feelings are not spared here. Okay? So I don't care that you two have to sit next to each other, and then I'll just turn these mics off in a little bit and go back to my little Dallas world. You have to tell the unvarnished truth, Connor. So here we go. What does Dan say before we go on air when I'm not here?
4: Well, I don't have exact quotes here, but he does get very frustrated about you not turning up in time.
1: I can just frustrated.
0: That's TV. That's broadcast speak.
1: That's true.
0: That was broadcast.
1: It's true. He's telling the truth. That's all I
0: Which
1: say.
0: Words does he use, Connor? Does he use the A word, the F word, the D word?
1: I would never swear
0: what
1: in front of
0: What word does he
1: Connor.
0: Use to describe me?
1: I would never
4: I
1: swear.
4: I haven't heard any curses.
1: Boom. There you go. Truth.
3: Oh.
2: That truth can't telling. Be true. That Earth can't teller. Be true.
0: Right.
2: But, that's a lie.
4: That's some pointed
0: it's a lie.
2: And I'm not trying to say you are lying specifically, Connor, but that's just a lie. I know how Dan speaks. He curses.
0: Wow. Casey Smith says you're a liar, Connor.
2: No, I did not. That was a lie. There's
1: Respond.
2: A difference. He's telling a lie. He may not be a liar. That's to be determined if he keeps lying.
4: There might be like where the F is he or something like that.
1: Yeah,
4: like,
1: there you go.
0: Oh,
1: See, now he's lying. Now he's lying.
4: That's not a lie.
2: That sounds more realistic.
0: Yeah. Yeah.
2: So we went from no swearing, as you say, cussing, which I grew up saying. Wow. It's a whole thing to dropping F-bombs.
0: Let's take a quick break, but continue this with Casey Smith from Barstool here on Will King Country.
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0: Israel Gaza thing is actually not a complete non sequitur. It's actually here. It's here, as it always is in every conversation, in the World Cup final. So whether or not you knew it, which team you rooted for, Spain or Argentina, said something according to, and this is so disappointing. I know he's a far lefty. I know it. But he's a phenomenal actor. Javier Bardem. So, Anton Chigurh is an, it's enough. Like, you're, his playing Anton Chigurh in No Country for Old Men, it's like, at that point, it's like, you're Hall of Fame level acting here.
1: What about Vicky Cristina Barcelona?
0: Yeah, I like that, because I was a big Penelope Cruz fan.
1: Mm-hmm.
0: Big.
2: As you should be.
0: As I should be.
2: As you should be.
0: Flown off the radar.
2: Yeah, she has. But she's always in the GOAT conversation, so I feel like.
1: She was hanging out with Brad Pitt at the World Cup.
2: Yeah. Listen, I could talk about this.
0: Oh, I want
2: to. As also she should be.
0: I may give Connor a chance back on the mic on the GOAT conversation. Prepare, Connor.
2: My God, he's so young.
0: Javier Bardem, who's a huge lefty. Who's the other Latino huge lefty that I sort of like him as an actor, too? The one that's in The Last of Us and Narcos.
1: Oh, Pedro Pascal.
4: Oh, Pedro Pascal.
0: Pedro Pascal, yeah.
1: Performative male.
0: Javier Bardem has takes on Israel, Gaza, Palestine, Spain, Argentina.
10: The actions that we've been witnessing through all these years towards the Palestinian population are so atrocious. They are so horrible to understand or make sense of that anybody with a minimal common sense understand that that is wrong.
0: So he goes on to say that Javier Milei has do you know who Javier Milei is?
2: Mm-mm.
0: No?
2: Mm-mm. Should I? You want me to lie?
0: Oh, this, I like having you on the show for this reason. This is good. Not to make fun of you.
2: You're being patronizing.
0: I'm not.
2: Yes,
0: either.
2: You have a look in your
0: I'm
2: eye
0: not
2: that
0: either.
2: Is patronizing.
0: It's an accessible.
2: Ed, can you come in here and help me?
0: It's an accessible point of view. The audience, maybe not everybody listening also knows who Javier Milei is, right? Javier Milei is the president of Argentina. He is conservative, yes. Patrick, how about this? Would you say he is a narco-libertarian conservative? He's pretty far. Like, he's not,
4: yes.
0: I wouldn't say alt-right, but he's like Milton Friedman slash the government. We're getting inflation under control. We're shrinking the size of government. And it's phenomenal and revolutionary in Argentina.
4: They literally went from 300% inflation to 30% inflation within 2 years.
1: So you're hero?
4: So what he's doing, yeah, I mean, for a politician, he's killing it. Killing it.
0: And he's got a Beatles mod cut. That's his haircut.
1: Yeah.
2: See, now I have
4: I'm digging.
0: Yeah.
2: I want to see what he looks like.
0: So Javier Bardem is saying that Milei is close with Netanyahu, and he's conservative, and therefore Argentina is the pro-Israel party in the World Cup final. Meanwhile, Spain politically today is super far left and notably very pro-Palestinian. Some people say anti-Semitic, I think. And so he's saying that the World Cup is a proxy for your views on this global issue. Interestingly, who he's talking to in that clip is Mehdi Hassan. Do you know who Mehdi Hassan is?
2: Don't do this to me. Just keep rolling. Just stop.
0: No, I like that you don't
2: just
0: know.
2: Don't, just
0: I
2: don't.
0: Like that you don't know.
2: You're patronizing. Just keep going.
0: No.
2: Just keep going.
0: Well, Mehdi Hassan is an anti-American political commentator, revolutionary Islamo-fascist on the far left.
2: Okay. Now I know who he is.
0: Is that accurate? I rattled that off.
1: On.
0: I think I nailed it.
1: That was really good.
0: Yeah.
4: Yeah,
2: you're teaching
4: no better
2: things.
4: Words.
0: Should be denaturalized and sent back. He was signing on to this. Well, okay, we're just going to stream of consciousness, do some non sequiturs here. While we're on the topic of getting people out of the country, we got a few more candidates. Talk about the goats to go. Let's also, because it's inefficient to do this one at a time in it, we got to fill the bus. Dan, put it up full screen. Picture of Hassan Piker, lefty streamer.
2: Thank you, Ed.
0: Thank you,
1: Ed. It's up on the screen.
0: All right. Hassan Piker, you know him. All right, so look at this picture. What you can see in this picture, if you're listening on Spotify or Apple, it's him at a streaming station in his home with his paraphernalia on the wall. Somebody has circled new paraphernalia that showed up recently on his wall. And you've got another picture that zooms in on it, Dan. What is that picture? Oh,
2: that's real?
1: That's real.
2: Yeah. That's on his wall. That's not AI.
0: He's got the cover of the New York Times from 9/12/2001. Yep. U.S. attacked, hijacked jets, destroy Twin Towers, and hit Pentagon, day of terror.
2: Who is watching him? That this is what's scarier. Like, not the fact that he just has that, because I would have thought that was AI 100%. Who's watching him that agrees with that? That's what scares me more. And how many people think that that's an okay thing to do? Well, I know that's what's so scary to me.
0: I will tell you guys this, and I'm just going to say this because I feel like I like full transparency. When I was in the newspaper business and I owned small town newspapers, I don't do it as much anymore. I collect famous newspapers.
1: Sure.
0: So, like, I would buy the front page of the New York Times, the Dallas Morning News the day after JFK was killed. Yeah. Right? It didn't mean I'm celebrating that.
2: That's
0: I have a 9/11. I might have that one.
2: I know.
0: Actually, I might have that one, the 9/12 New York Times.
2: I know for a fact that I do. I know I did the same thing, like the Aggie bonfire tragedy, all that. Boston. I was very young. My parents have all the Princess Diana. I think I was like 5 when that happened, but I was very much wanting to collect them. Displaying them is different.
0: No, I had them framed in the newspaper office.
2: Really?
0: Yeah,
2: really?
0: JFK.
2: Well, newspaper office is different.
0: I don't know if I had that 9/12. But I don't think it's the same thing.
2: It's not.
0: This is a single newspaper that you are putting up. And by the way, with the way you've talked about politics, seems to be a direct message about how you feel about this moment in American history. And this is the same dude. Yesterday, we talked a little bit about the fact he's wearing a Mao Zedong costume, essentially, when he's giving speeches. And I said to you, these guys, do you know who Mao Zedong is?
2: We talked about this on Monday. Just keep it rolling, okay?
0: Here's why I bring it up. I don't think a lot of people do, and I took for granted. And when I did the segment both on TV and here, we talked about how absurd it is that he's wearing a Mao Zedong costume.
2: I was here when we did that, so didn't we do that on Monday? Am I crazy?
0: I don't know. I don't remember.
2: Keep talking.
4: It all blends.
1: Also known as Chairman Mao.
0: Didn't leave an impression.
2: Should I just leave? Should I just go?
1: Just to realize.
0: The Mao Zedong. I'm not patronizing. I'm not throwing.
2: I know you're not.
0: Do you know who Adolf Hitler is?
2: Yes.
0: Okay, I'm
1: that going to.
2: Ed, can you please come save me? This is rude. Casey,
0: do you know who Joseph Stalin is?
2: Yes. Can you?
0: I'm not doing this to you. Yes, I'm making a point.
2: No, okay.
0: No. Just keep.
2: Yeah, Ed, right. What?
0: No
2: point?
0: One asked you, Ed.
2: I did.
0: Do you know who Mao Zedong is?
2: No, I do not.
0: Okay, so that's not about you. This is not about you. Casey's the voice of the everyman on our show.
1: Yeah.
2: I really don't like him.
0: Took for granted that people know who Mao Zedong is when I talked about him wearing the Mao Zedong costume. And I think that a lot of people are actually like you, Casey. And I'm not talking about people who don't just pay attention to politics. I think people that pay attention to politics don't actually even know who Mao Zedong is. And everybody in America knows who Adolf Hitler is. And they know his atrocities. And they know what he did. Patrick, I don't know if you did the quick fact check on this. We talked about this morning. How many people did Mao Zedong kill?
1: 40
0: How many
1: to 60
0: people
1: million.
0: Did Joseph Stalin kill? Huh?
1: 40 to 60 million Mao killed.
0: 40 to 60 million. How many Stalin did Hitler kill?
4: Stalin was 25 to 50 million.
1: The only one bigger than
0: Hitler
1: Mao
0: was Hitler.
1: Is like...
2: I feel like people, everybody knows Hitler and Stalin.
0: Okay, and by the way, are those figures, are those war death figures or actual, like, ethnic cleansing, genocide, you know, killing the civilian population figures?
4: Cultural genocidal figures.
0: The point is, Casey, and this is why it really isn't about you. The question is, why don't you know who Mao Zedong is? And that's not on you. The question is, why would the American population at large not know how awful Mao Zedong is? And to a lesser extent, Joseph Stalin is, as compared to Adolf Hitler. Okay, this is not to diminish the knowledge we have about Adolf Hitler. The question is, why don't we have the same level of knowledge about Stalin and Mao Zedong? And we wake up one day, i.e. today, and somebody can wear a Mao Zedong costume on TV and not be heckled out of America. If he wore a Nazi costume, it would scream across every national news network. He would never come within an arm's length of a politician of any sort. He's standing side by side with Abdullah Sayed and Zohra Mamdani. And here he is wearing a man who killed, what'd you say, 40 to 60 million in China. So why?
2: That is crazy. I mean, you can even say if he came out with the Hitler-style mustache, like, that's well known.
1: Right,
2: enough. So, yeah,
1: that.
2: You're right. I have no... Yeah. Yeah, but I mean, I can imagine at some point he might do something crazy like that, but you're right. I mean, I have no idea what the answer is why.
0: Well, Spencer Pratt, former candidate for mayor in Los Angeles, said, I'll tell you why. This is his theory. Because there are enough people who are, in the words of Soviet communist ideology, fellow travelers with people that buy into these ideologies, whether or not that's communism as represented by the USSR or China, and downplay the significance of the atrocities that they committed in pursuit of those ideological goals, even if those ideological goals themselves were simply a vehicle for personal power. So our informational institutions, i.e. education and media, have not told you. Yes, they talk about it a little here and there, but it's not like they talk about Hitler.
2: No, or Stalin. The American population, I feel like, knows Stalin, right?
0: Not like Hitler.
2: Well, no, Hitler is, like, if you're ranking, like, the who knows who, Hitler is absolutely number one. But people know Stalin.
0: But you rattled off, what'd you say, 20 to 50 for Stalin? People don't know that. I don't think they do.
1: Hell no.
0: I don't think they know how.
1: Do you think it's a
0: He literally committed, you said it, Patrick, and we did it on this show a couple years ago when we when the Ukrainian war started. The way he systematically killed Ukrainians, the almost in, not the entirety, but a gigantic percentage of the population of Ukraine. Now, he did it through starvation, forced starvation, confiscate, literally went in, took the food and took it back to Moscow, took it to Soviet Union, leaving the people who grew the food in Ukraine
2: to die.
0: They resorted to cannibalism.
2: Right.
0: So a lot of them. I mean, and so there have been movies, I will say, there have been, there's been a movie, there's a great movie I've talked about. Is it called Mr. Jones? About that?
2: I was about to say, is it because maybe even just, and whether it's fair or not, it's also like pop culture and movies and TV and all that. There's tons about Hitler and World War II. There's a good amount about Stalin. Maybe there's not enough, not to say that that's the way people should learn about stuff, but I mean, that's part of it, right?
1: And the left explains it away.
0: Way they have.
1: That's like defending, you know, like just like Palestine, they explain away Hamas killing because they're freedom fighters, you know what I mean? And like being okay with 9/11. So they rewrite this history, and so it's okay, but not, you know, certain ones. It's just, it's insane.
0: Hey, I'm going to tell you, we're getting to the point, and I'm okay having this conversation on this show because this show is where we've kind of sort out our thoughts. As somebody who believes devotedly to the concept of the First Amendment and dissent and disagreement, there is a place at which we are now entertaining figures who are saying things not designed to simply debate where we're headed as a nation, but to overtly take down us as a nation.
1: Yep, absolutely. Like,
0: and even if Piker's doing it as a grift, the grift in service of his own career is subversive to the existence of the United States of America. Like, we have to have a conversation about what that tolerance actually is. How much is our freedoms, do our freedoms have to tolerate the extinguishment of our freedoms? Do you see what I'm saying?
1: Mm-hmm.
0: Is the only way to win that persuasion? Let's take a quick break, but continue this with Casey Smith from Barstool here on Will Kane Country.
5: More Will Kane next.
0: Your home address, your cell number, your email address. 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
0: Welcome back to Will Cain Country. We're still hanging out with Barstool's Casey Smith. This is from Nate Silver. I believe this is a full screen, Dan, we have on this. They came out with data on who is supporting the DSA. Do we have a graph on this, Patrick?
1: I just have the
0: DSA
1: headline.
0: Sweet spot.
4: We have a headline. I can find that graph, though.
0: The DSA sweet spot, highly educated, downwardly mobile. It reads, education and economic security are usually correlated, but when there's a relationship breaks down, it's fertile territory for the new left. So it's showing that the people that vote for DSA and the furthest left candidates are, as we know, highly educated. We've known that. This is not a movement of the working class. This is a movement of the highly educated. But there's another element in there. The highly educated that are downwardly mobile economically. So, I'm going to make light of it, but then we'll get more serious. Kids that got basket weaving degrees or gender studies degrees are now finding the job market that has no value, mm-hmm. right? So highly educated, not making much money, maybe less than their parents. And on, the kids that get PhDs or whatever and all these things, and then they reach the real world, and it's like, nobody wants to pay me for these things that I've studied for the last several years. This is who is the ideological core center of this DSA far-left movement. And it ties into the thing that I've said several times. It's a movement driven by envy and resentment. And I keep coming back to that quote, and I need to look it up. Who said that? You'll find no greater hatred than the hatred of the merely rich to the truly wealthy.
1: It's socialism.
0: So that's what you're looking at.
1: It's like, I'm not succeeding, so I need everyone else to be on the same level I am of, like, this mediocrity. So, like, everyone has to be the same as I am. Because that's what's happening.
0: And, of course,
1: to me.
0: It's not my fault.
1: No one could be a billionaire.
0: Fault. Right.
1: No one could be a billionaire and earned it. Because that's just not allowed. Because I'm not. But if you give them $1 billion, they're fine with it. It's so ridiculous.
0: By the way, the converse is true as well. The lowly educated, rich, vote very far right.
2: Mm-hmm.
0: So high school diploma, making over $200,000 a year. Because in a way, upwardly mobile versus downwardly mobile is the defining frame of the world and how you then explain to yourself your own upward or downward mobility.
2: Well, a lot of my friends that are in oil and gas that didn't even think about going to college right out of high school, they went into the oil and gas industry, and now in their 30s and 40s are making a lot of money. Every single one of them are far right.
0: Yeah.
2: Which, I mean, I feel like, and especially in Texas, obviously that helps. But it is because there's like, I have no business making this much money, but here I am. So I see that, but I wonder when does that happen with people who are the opposite? Is it because they realize they can't make as much money anymore?
1: I mean,
2: does that make, like, when do they decide, okay, I can't make this much money, so now I have to vote the other way?
0: When they graduate from their fifth PhD. Did you see that guy they're deporting who's been in school for 15 years? He's a student in America. He's been in schools for 15 years. So, age 35.
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0: Welcome back to Will Kane Country. We're still hanging out with Barstool's Casey Smith. Patrick, I did cut you off. He had something to say about the fact that far-left DSA indexes highly educated, downwardly mobile economically.
4: Oh, yeah. So I feel like, you know, I came up from a relatively lower income family. And so, like, you know, you kind of learn a certain work ethic, and you kind of expect things done a certain way. And so I can imagine coming from higher up and then expecting the world to kind of, like, I feel like you think the world is going to work a certain way for you, and for it not to is kind of demoralizing. And I can see you becoming...
0: Can I ask you a question? This is the source of a lot of our debates. When you say this phrase, I mean this. I'm genuinely curious about this. We have not, you and I have not fully had this conversation on the phone, via text, so no better place than right here.
4: Sure.
0: When you say the system is not working for you in the way that you anticipated, what do you mean?
4: No, I'm saying the system doesn't work for, you know, the average American in the way that, like, you had a big middle class. The middle class, like, if you watch a sitcom, everyone kind of expects that lifestyle where it's like, oh, Al Bundy was a shoe salesman. He had a stay-at-home wife, and, you know, he was able to support a family with a nice three-bedroom house. The Simpsons was the same way. Everyone kind of expects the American dream to be a certain way. And so, like, if you work hard and you put some effort forward, then you kind of expect to live that lifestyle of the American middle class. And I feel like, and I think statistically it plays out this way, that is shrinking for a lot of people.
0: So then therefore you feel some sense of resentment, and that resentment manifests in what?
4: I don't personally feel resentment.
0: You don't?
4: I mean, like, I could, no. I'm trying, listen, I mean, like, I'm trying to kind of wave a red flag, yeah, a red flag that for people who aren't really being heard. And I think, like, when you look at historically, when especially young men kind of feel like they're not a piece of society, that's when they will kind of take it down. I think Jordan Peterson has actually talked about this, and I think you actually asked him when he was on.
1: It.
4: And it's like,
0: but let's get more specific. So when guys say this, I saw, okay, very legitimate points, both of which you are making, both of you. So you're talking about the difficulty in buying a home, the difficulty in upgrading your home, the difficulty in affording the everyday items of life, i.e. groceries and gasoline. These things you feel like are harder than the vision of the Simpsons.
4: Correct. And I feel like, I don't think it's necessarily, so I think that we're talking about two different groups of people. So the people with a DSA who are highly educated, and they're coming from, like, higher levels of wealth, and then they're kind of kicked down to a lower level. I think that's a different
0: by their own choices
4: mentality.
0: By their own choices.
4: Exactly. I think that's a different thing than what I'm talking about, which is ideally you'd have the upward mobility within American society to have that lifestyle. that, you know, that middle class lifestyle.
0: Okay. So jump in whenever you like, Casey.
2: I'm loving this back and forth.
0: So, okay. And then we get to Dan's point. I think everything you say is true. I do not know that I believe that is contributing in any significant way to the rise of, we'll call it, democratic socialism on the left. And I don't think you disagree with me on that. I think we have the stats. We can see the individuals behind it. They do not fit the prototype. And maybe first round buy who watches and comments on the show, who calls himself a democratic socialist. I'm curious what his place in the American economy is, you know, as you just described. But so I think your diagnosis, even though it doesn't apply to that rise of socialism, is true. And I do believe it's a red flag. I do believe it's a red flag. But then you get to what can be done about it, right? And we can't be just backward looking. Some of this diagnosis is good. There are things that contributed to it. I do believe this certain free trade ideologies and agreements that we made over time shipped what would have been middle class jobs to other places in the world. And that hollowed out small towns and middle class across America. I don't know, though, Patrick, we could have ever kept those jobs, because an economy that continues to grow needs more highly specialized jobs, and jobs that become easier to do will go to the lowest common denominator, the lowest factor, the lowest price point, right? And so what would that mean? If we were making, for lack of a better analogy for the moment, T-shirts in Iowa and not in Vietnam, those T-shirts would be more expensive. And maybe that's fine. We've chased low consumer good products. This thing, the iPhone we all have in our hands, it gets cheaper and cheaper and cheaper because of the cheap cost of labor in Vietnam and China. So are we as a society willing to pay more in order to keep artificially inflated prices by protecting a certain class of workers, right? Do you think that the gas pumpers in New Jersey should be protected, right? That's the one state in the country where you can't pump your own gas.
4: Right.
0: When I was a kid, because I'm older than all of you guys, you had that choice, full service or self-service. Mm-hmm. That's gone. No such thing as full service, except for in New Jersey, where that job was legislatively protected. And that's the type of thing you would have to do, Patrick, to keep those kinds of jobs in America and that portion of our working base not hollowed out.
4: Agreed. Yeah, I'm completely with you. I just think that we need to be honest about the fact that capitalism is a creative
0: and illegal destructive
4: force.
0: I know you believe that one too. That's the other policy I think we have to mention. Illegal immigration.
4: Right. And so capitalism is a creative destructive force. And so that destruction is going to be felt, you know, especially on the lower levels of capitalism as things shift. It doesn't mean that progress is bad. It just means that, you know, we need to be aware of
1: progress changes
4: the consequences of these. The progress is going to change things.
0: Correct.
4: And there are a lot of people.
0: Capitalism. Mm-hmm.
4: Right. But there are a lot of people who went, they were told, you know, learn to code, and they went out and did it, and they got a lot of debt because of it. Mm. And then we ship in H-1B visa jobs into America, and we take all those jobs away. Or we sit, you know, outsourced.
0: And now AI is killing coding.
1: And it's become a specialized job market, like you were saying, but those job markets change, and those needs for jobs change just like that, really, really fast. So it's hard to keep up.
2: And how you do those jobs.
0: Has died, right. And the rate of progress, by the way, and the rate of advancement is something that is hard for one human lifetime to reconcile with. So the image of our grandfathers who had one job for the majority of their career, one company, the gold watch.
4: Yeah. You had a career.
0: That
4: it's
0: is
4: 40,
0: not,
4: 50 years.
0: That's not something that can be preserved.
1: No.
0: I don't think you can keep that,
1: it's
0: because as we continue to progress, the rate of disruption gets faster.
1: Mm-hmm.
0: Right?
4: Yes.
0: And so this is what I talk to my son about when they go to college. I'm like, I don't know that I,
1: freshman
0: if you'd asked
1: year
0: me
1: to
0: 10 years
1: year?
0: I said, go get a skill. Get an actual skill. But now, I don't think that's the right thing to do, because skills are so perishable and the rate of destruction on a skill is so fast now that the thing that I actually want them to learn is adaptability and critical thinking, because that's the one thing that will carry you through a lifetime, because you will have to reinvent yourself at this stage.
1: That's where you learn.
0: I think you're probably going to have to reinvent yourself. I'd put the over under at half a dozen times in a life. You might have to reinvent yourself. You might do something from 20 to 28. 22 to 28. That may be different than what you do from 28 to 35, and on, from 35 to 45. You're going to have to reinvent yourself. And when you do, you don't stay on that path of, I got a raise, I make 5% more every year for 50 years, and then I get the gold watch.
1: But inflation's going way faster than that. You still can't
4: that's
1: afford
4: another
1: it.
4: Issue. Well, that's a different issue. A big one, yes.
1: But, like, that's what college teaches you. College doesn't just teach you a skill in a specific area of knowledge. It teaches you how to learn. It teaches you how to adapt and how to do those things. So people talk about college where, like, if done correctly, yes. People talk about college getting, like, a BS degree, whatever. You learn more than just that. About going through life and going into the job market and learning those things. So I think college is still important.
2: I don't know if it was Harvard or MIT recently. They noticed that a bunch of their students were making like high 80s, low 90s on these exams. And so then they took away whatever they could use and they made them all come in person. And the average went down to like the 40s because everyone was using AI. Okay, I understand that. But we should be teaching these kids how to use AI and how to do it the right way because AI is going to be there. You have to teach them to adapt, to use it, not take it away because they're not going to go into real life and stop using AI. Right. So I have a problem with that. So it's like I saw the tweet was like, well, these are our future doctors and lawyers. And yeah, of course they are. And they're going to continue to use AI just like we all do. So let's find a way to teach them how to do that. The problem is the professors don't know how to use it. I had a professor at A&M in my journalism degree that refused to talk about social media. He only wanted to teach us how to write in newspapers. I was never going to write for a newspaper, but he didn't know how to adapt. So he couldn't teach how to adapt.
0: Yeah.
2: That's a problem.
0: Yeah. Yep. And so that takes us to what you said, Dan. You've got to go get it. Mm-hmm. You've got to go get it. Like,
1: create something new.
0: Those red flags are real, Patrick. I don't know how you solve for those red flags other than the cultural. Mm-hmm. I had this conversation this morning, and we're all over the place. I'm loving this conversation, and it's way off my timing, but I like it. We were talking yesterday. I took some guys out. I was set up to visit the show. I took them out. They were all in oil and gas, right? Some of them were interns, and they were like in their 20s. And, you know, I will tell you, in talking to those guys, I was impressed, even with the young guys, on their culture. I'm going to put it that way. Their mindset. And it's very risk tolerant. It's very ambitious. I think it's what you would call precocious. Even for a 20-year-old, 21-year-old, and certain jobs, certain industries attract or have, certain industries have certain cultures. You said a moment ago you were bringing up oil and gas, why they're all conservative. Well, I thought about it when you said it. The culture of oil and gas is going to, I've wondered, why is oil and gas conservative and journalism is liberal, right? Yeah. Well, the culture of oil and gas is risk tolerance, ambition, and edgy. Like rough elbows.
2: Mm-hmm.
0: If you read any of the history of oil and gas, the men who made it to the top, and by the way, some of those men, very famous, not necessarily what you'd say the most ethical business conduct throughout their life. But they...
1: You're taking, not giving. You know, you're taking something.
0: No. No, that's some that was some lefty social stuff leaking out of you right there. No, it's like who can get the deal, man, and who can get the best deal on the deal. And it's an extreme competition, and everything's on the line. Mm-hmm. I will go bankrupt. And most of those guys did go bankrupt multiple times on occasions in their lives before they got stupid rich, right? And that's going to attract, that is a certain culture, and that makes people a certain way. So I was talking with a buddy this morning. I was like, what do you think the culture of tech is? Like, because now, that in a way, you can say that's the modern-day wildcatter. But it's a different culture. It's a nerdy culture, right? It's a smart culture.
5: Thought-provoking interviews. Will Kane Country.
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0: We started the program today talking about Argentina versus Spain and the idea that it's a proxy for Israel and Gaza. It's also a huge debate about race. And our content creating queen, Jasmine Crockett, in a House committee hearing, had some takes.
1: The World Cup that captured the imaginations of the entire world when they saw all of these people of color that was playing for all these teams. And ultimately, if you recall, the last two teams, it was Argentina and Spain. And it seemed like the vast majority of the world was rooting for Argentina, or actually against Argentina, right? And why was that? Just give me an explanation if you could guess, if you'll just let them finish the answer.
2: Spain are the best team. Maybe that's why they were rooting for them.
1: There's also a racist history that exists.
3: Mr. Beyer, you're recognized.
1: Thank you.
0: That was the most joyless laugh. She did not think that was funny.
4: I don't get it.
0: Well, I don't know what she's saying.
4: I don't either. That's what I'm saying. I don't understand what her point is.
0: I know. That's what she's saying. It was racist to root for Argentina or to root against Argentina. Because it could go two ways. She could be saying that rooting for Spain is like rooting for Europeans and not the global South, Argentina. And so if you're rooting against Argentina, that's racist. But I don't think that's what she was saying.
5: She said there's no black players
0: saying
5: on Argentina.
0: I think she was doing that.
5: Yeah.
0: That Argentina is racist and that racists were rooting for Argentina.
5: Correct.
0: That's what she was saying.
5: Who colonized Argentina?
4: I don't think she fully knew what she was saying either. I think she does that a lot.
0: This is a thing.
4: I'm talking about her specifically. When she, I think she

0: That a lot. This is a thing.
1: I'm talking about her specifically. When she starts saying things.
0: I think she read a headline, and then when she got into it, she realized I didn't read the article.
1: Correct.
0: Yeah. I don't know which way to go with this, but yeah. I know that race was involved. Yeah. This is my thing. I got to do it.
1: Right. And then she, the fake laugh, the forced laugh, was her realizing I have absolutely no idea what my point
2: was
1: is
2: great
1: on this.
2: Too.
0: Right.
1: Yes.
2: What a great line.
1: He's like, I don't know. Spain's the better team.
2: Yeah. That was
0: well,
2: fantastic.
0: The thing that she was trying to, the headline she read.
3: Yeah.
0: No, you're better than that.
3: Oh, thank you.
0: See, now I've got your back.
3: Loyalty.
0: In the words of Dave Portnoy, great credit to me. Have your back.
1: Credit to me.
0: Follow us on Spotify or Apple. 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Become a member of the militia. Go follow Casey Smith over at Barstool. We appreciate you hanging out, as always.
1: Thanks, Will.
0: See you next time.

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5: 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Ladies and gentlemen, here's Scott Jennings.
6: Mamdani gives up on his plan to arrest Netanyahu. We'll bring you the details. The leaders of the Smithsonian were forced to answer for their woke exhibits up on Capitol Hill yesterday. Full coverage of this nonsense. And what is Van Jones doing? My friend and colleague over at CNN, a true liberal, is taking on the socialists inside his own party. We have the audio that has everyone in politics buzzing. Today is July the 22nd. I'm Scott Jennings, broadcasting for Salem, and we come to you live today from our studios in Chicago. I want to thank my friends here at AM 560, The Answer, for the hospitality today. On this day, 1934, just a few miles from where I sit, federal agents surrounded the Biograph Theater on Lincoln Avenue, waiting for America's public enemy number one. That's what J. Edgar Hoover called him. Their target had robbed 11 banks, escaped from jail, survived shootouts, had even tried to erase his identity with a facelift and by using acid on his fingertips. But his efforts would be for naught because a woman named Anna Sage, a Romanian-born brothel madam in Chicago, agreed to cooperate with the FBI in exchange for leniency in an upcoming deportation hearing. Oh, and she wanted the $10,000 bounty on the target's head. On July 22nd, Sage and the target went to see a movie at the Biograph, and waiting there were 20 FBI agents. Now, Madam Sage had agreed to wear an orange dress so as to identify herself to the cops. And at 10:40, the couple came out. Sage's orange dress looked red under the theater's lights, earning her the nickname, the Lady in Red. The cops ordered the target to surrender, but he fled, making it to an alley at the end of the street. And that's where public enemy number one met his fate, gunned down by the cops on July 22nd, 1934. That was the end for notorious criminal John Dillinger. As for today's news, the thing they say never happens has happened and happened in a staggering breach. New Jersey's governor, Mikey Sherrill, a Democrat, has admitted that, yes, over 6,600 non-citizens were added to her state's voter rolls ahead of the 2024 election, and that at least 400 of them voted. That's just what we know about. Now, you know, last week, President Trump gave a speech to the nation that most of the networks refused to carry. In it, he said our voting systems were vulnerable and that thousands of non-citizens were on the rolls. And today, the news confirms the man had a point. Last night on CNN, I went head-to-head with Abby Phillip over this. She argued that it's a glitch of no consequence. I argued we cannot tolerate this sort of fraud. Take a listen to Cut 7.
7: What's your tolerance for this?
8: Hold on. This is not about tolerance. This is about widespread or is it something that is relatively rare?
7: You're pounding him over the word widespread. I just would ask you,
8: Scott,
7: what is your tolerance for any fraud at all?
8: Is it widespread?
7: Absolutely. Over 6,000 people.
8: What is your bar for widespread?
7: My bar is I want no tolerance. Okay. I have zero tolerance.
8: So what is your tolerance for American citizens?
7: By the way, this isn't the only place this is happening.
8: What is your tolerance for American citizens whose valid voter registrations are invalidated by incorrect databases? What's your tolerance for that?
7: I don't have tolerance for any mistakes in the electoral system, including putting non-citizens on the rolls.
8: Okay. So then why are we not keeping the same energy for that as we are for this?
7: I do have energy. As you know, I've come out here and long argued that every time we don't clean up the voter rolls, that every time a non-citizen makes it onto the voter rolls, it invalidates some legal person.
8: What about when an American is not allowed to vote when they are eligible to vote?
7: I don't have any tolerance for that either. American citizens are invalidated.
6: This episode makes you wonder, where else is this happening? And why is the left working so hard to minimize this bombshell story? Well, maybe you don't have to wonder that hard. I suppose. Arizona primary last night, the results showed that our friend Jay Feely, the Republican, won his primary in Arizona's first congressional district, one of the most targeted races in the country. Let's hear him in Cut 16.
9: Why did I decide to run for office? It is a desire to leave this country better for our children and our grandchildren. That's it in its core. You know, what we're doing is fighting for the future of this country. I truly believe that. When you look at the two parties, they've never been further apart ideologically. Never. And the Democrat Party has embraced Democrat socialism. They have chosen to move further to the left. They are talking about abolishing the border. They're talking about abolishing the police department. They are talking about abolishing the Senate now. They want to give D.C. and Puerto Rico statehood. The things that they're talking about are changing the very foundation of this country and what has made it great for 250 years. And we're not going to let it happen.
6: Elsewhere on the ballot, Andy Biggs won the GOP primary to face incumbent Democrat Governor Katie Hobbs. Lots to watch in Arizona this time round. Last night, another night of U.S. attacking Iran from the air. 11 straight nights of attacks. CENTCOM says these are designed to stop Iran from attacking commercial shipping in the Strait of Hormuz. President Trump said to be looking at bombing a new target called Pickaxe Mountain. Widely believed to be a location where Iran has moved some of its nuclear bomb-making material. Capitol Hill yesterday, a hearing on the Smithsonian Museums and whether and why they have gone woke. Intense questioning from Republicans revealed some of the most ridiculous excesses of the ideological rot that has impacted exhibits and materials at the museums. Friend of the show, Congressman Brandon Gill of Texas, had this exchange with Smithsonian Director Anthea Harding. Cut eight.
10: Yes. Is it important to be polite?
11: Excuse me, sir?
10: Is it important to be polite?
11: Yes, sir.
10: It's also interesting because the same mass action toolkit that your organization has been promoting references politeness as a defining characteristic of white supremacy culture. Ma'am, are you a white supremacist?
11: No, sir.
10: You're not? Can you help me square why your organization says that being polite is part of being a white supremacist?
11: I'm not exactly familiar with that passage of the mass action toolkit, which is
10: I can show you the passage right here.
11: Pardon me?
10: I said I just read you the passage from it.
11: And
6: there are several such examples of how the Smithsonian is awash in critical race theory and in the idea that we must relentlessly portray the United States of America in a negative light. I battled Abby Phillip over this issue last night on CNN, cut 19.
8: The administration has used these so-called, you know, woke, you know, policies of the 2020 era to justify what they are doing in order to try to rewrite what is in the museums. I don't understand why they are doing that, because the two things don't seem to have anything in common.
7: I don't think they're trying to rewrite American history. I think there's a worldview difference. People on the left believe that we should focus relentlessly on the most negative aspects of our history. And there have been negative aspects of our history. There's no questioning that. But people on the left in this country want our country to be defined today by the most negative aspects of our history. People on the right, as led by the president today, would like to focus on what you, I think, correctly called the promise of America, what makes America great, what we have done to overcome the worst aspects of our history. This example that Brandon Gill pulled is one of the most egregious examples of excess at this museum. I mean, you know, it's like their white supremacy list. Individualism and self-reliance, nuclear family structures, rational, linear thinking, work before you play. It goes on and on and on.
8: Including she would acknowledge that, first of all, that wasn't policy at the museum. It was done by an individual, individuals who worked there.
6: Oh, it's just the people that work there, not museum policy. The fight over the Smithsonian's ridiculous woke programming is necessary and worth it because the American left will never stop in its quest to inject critical race theory into our national policy making. They want Americans, particularly young Americans, feeling as poorly about their country as possible, and that's something that we simply cannot permit. You know, there's so much craziness in the world. Sometimes you want something on which you can just simply rely and trust. 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
6: All right. back, broadcasting live from the Salem studios in Chicago today, Wednesday, July the 22nd. And there's something happening here in Chicago that perfectly illustrates what I think is one of the greatest frauds in American politics right now. And the fraud is this. The Democratic Party loves to call itself the party of democracy. You hear them talk about that all the time. They say democracy is on the ballot. They tell us Donald Trump is a threat to democracy. Every political dispute becomes this existential struggle to save democracy from Trump and the Republicans. But have you noticed, this is happening more and more, have you noticed how often the party of democracy is trying to install candidates on ballots that weren't actually voted into nominations by Democratic voters? Happened with Kamala Harris, happening up in Maine, where they took out Graham Plattner and put in this character Troy Jackson. It's happening in Illinois' 4th Congressional District. Congressman Jesus Chuy Garcia waited until the final hours of the filing period to announce that he was going to retire. And this was so that his chief of staff, Patty Garcia, could file her paperwork just before the deadline. Quick switch, in and out. Hey, this is how you pick your successor in the Democratic Party. They didn't tip off anybody else. Nobody else had time to mount a campaign because of this old switcheroo move. Therefore, Patty Garcia became the only Democrat on the primary ballot, not because the voters in the Democratic Party chose her, but because the incumbent and the Chicago political machine effectively chose his replacement, whether the voters liked it or not. It was such an outrageous move that even the Democrat-controlled House of Representatives voted to rebuke Garcia. But several Democrats decided they weren't going to accept this. Chicago Alderman Byron Lopez and political activist Mayra Macias launched independent campaigns so that people in this heavily Democratic district could have a choice in November. And that is when the party of democracy swung into action. Now, under Illinois law, Patty Garcia only needed 697 valid signatures to make the ballot as a Democrat, but the independent candidates needed 10,816. They had to have 15 times as many signatures to overcome the machine. Both independent candidates, both of them, submitted the maximum permitted, 17,304 signatures apiece. But here comes the party of democracy. Operatives connected to the Garcia political machine challenged these signatures. And after thousands of names were invalidated, Macias was ruled a little over 1,000 short and Lopez was about 1,200 short. And on Tuesday, the Illinois State Board of Elections unanimously threw them both off the ballot. Now, let me just be clear about this district. It's a Democrat district. These people I'm talking about are not conservatives. Lopez is a socialist alderman. Macias once ran the Latino Victory Project, very liberal organization. I'm not here to endorse either candidacy. But that's the point. You don't have to support a candidate to believe that voters should be allowed to choose the candidates and the winners. Democracy does not mean protecting only the choices you like. It means trusting the people. And that's what has gone awry in the Democratic Party. They've decided they no longer trust the people. Specifically, they no longer trust their people. The party of democracy likes to go around the voters. They went around the voters on Biden. They went around the voters on Plattner. They went around the voters on this congressional district in Illinois. They tried to go around the voters when they wanted to remove Donald Trump from the presidential ballot in 2024. Constantly, the party of democracy is doing things that would make your most ardent authoritarian blush. And yet they'll still lecture you about democracy and the existential threat. It's outrageous, but I think people are picking up on it. Democratic voters, I think, are unhappy about it. And the only question is, will they start voting like it? What they're doing is the opposite of democracy. Who trusts the people? It's not the Democrats these days, no matter how they label themselves. More common sense after this. Stay with us.
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10: Straight talk without the bluster. When you positively need the truth, this is where you come. The Scott Jennings Show.
6: Well, we have a little bit of an update for you on this scandal in New Jersey where the 6,600 non-citizens were added to the voting rolls. And here's the update. It comes from our friend Rusty Weiss over at Red State. Now, this is interesting. He says that, here's the headline, non-citizen voting scandal gets worse. Software giant blames election officials, and now California is getting dragged in. So when New Jersey Governor Mikie Sherrill made this announcement yesterday, she blamed the vendor. She said, it's this software company's fault. That's who did this terrible thing of putting all these non-citizens on the voting rolls. So she throws them under the bus. And the name of the company is IDEMIA, I-D-E-M-I-A. She threw them right under, took no responsibility for it at the governmental level. In fact, she said, quote, the entire situation is unacceptable. However, the company is firing back now in this article. The company says its role was strictly limited to transmitting information to the state's Division of Elections. Here's the quote. IDEMIA's role is to transmit information through the motor vehicle system. The voter registration information is transmitted to the New Jersey Department of State Division of Elections, which is ultimately responsible for verifying eligibility to vote. Information submitted by IDEMIA must still be validated and adjudicated by the Division of Elections. So the consultant here, the vendor, is not taking this lying down. Now, if what the consultant, the vendor, is saying is true, something is stinky in the Division of Elections in New Jersey, where information was transmitted and people who aren't even citizens were placed upon the voter rolls. And don't forget, 400 at least that we know about, 400 of them voted. Rusty Weiss reports this controversy is now seeping into California, where the same vendor, IDEMIA, has a major contract with that state's Department of Motor Vehicles. By the way, this motor voter business, you know, where you go in to get your driver's license, people who have no intention of registering to vote wind up getting registered to vote. And a lot of states allow non-citizens to get driver's license. You can see how this is a problem. So in California, they started working with IDEMIA in 2022 to modernize their DMV operations. Now IDEMIA issues all driver's licenses and identification cards out there. IDEMIA announced that the partnership back in those days was not just about aesthetics, but about raising the bar on security and trust. But now people are wondering, what's going on? If this could happen in New Jersey, could the same thing happen with this transmission of data in California. In California, a lot of non-citizens floating around out there who need ID cards and driver's licenses. All that information gets transmitted. Same thing. Makes you wonder. Makes you wonder. We'll keep an eye on this story. I have a feeling that what we learned in New Jersey is just the tip of the iceberg. I want to switch gears and talk to you about one of the things that's going on in politics right now. And that is, you may have seen this on your social media feed. If you watch CNN, you may have seen Van on talking about it. But my friend and colleague, Van Jones, we're on together often, and particularly around big election nights, we do things together. He has made quite a splash in recent days because he has effectively gone off on these socialists who are taking over the Democratic Party. Van issued a video a few days ago pleading with people to stop listening to these socialists and all their crazy ideas because he sees that his party is being overwhelmed by a bunch of Bolsheviks who want to do things that American voters will simply never accept. Abolish ICE, abolish prisons, abolish police, abolish borders, abolish the Senate, and on and on and on. Van is a smart guy. I'm just telling you. He's been on the show. You've heard him here. Smart guy, knows politics, and he is a committed liberal. Make no mistake. But he knows these people who are taking over his party are crazy. He knows their ideas are crazy, and he knows it is electoral poison. And more than that, he knows that it's bad for the country and that what these socialists are preaching is antithetical to the American system. I'm going to play a little bit of what Van has been saying out there that has created such a massive stir and reaction in the world of politics. Let's start here. My friend Van Jones, Cut 11.
11: All right, guys, I got some stuff I want to get off my chest. I am tired of a set of people on the very far left in the Democratic Party, my party, telling us that in order for us to be progressives, we now have to believe ideas and support ideas that are completely nuts.
6: Completely nuts. That's an understatement. But, you know, Van, I think, is reacting to something that's happening in the Democratic Party where these socialists, a lot of them very young, a lot of them very inexperienced, a lot of them who are rich, white kids of privileged backgrounds, coming along and explaining to people like Van Jones and, say, incumbent members of Congress, you all don't have anything to do with this anymore. We're getting rid of you. We're kicking you out, and we're going to pursue the revolution, and we don't need you. Van is saying, well, wait a minute. What gives you the right to kick me out of my own party? Van, if you watch his video, is like, I've been out here for 3 decades fighting for all these progressive ideas. You're 21 years old, and you're coming along to kick me out of my own party when you've never accomplished anything and are trying to inject political poison into the veins of my party? I'm not going to stand for it. Good for Van, I say. More of Van. Cut 12.
11: But what does it have to do with supporting Hamas? What does it have to do with putting up candidates who say we should have no police, no prisons, we can't deport anybody, even if they commit rape or murder, Israel shouldn't exist? These are terrible ideas. These are awful ideas. Where did these ideas even come from?
6: Van is mortified. Frankly, a lot of Democrats are mortified. And, you know, I talk to Democrats, got a few spies, blind spies, as an old friend of mine used to call them. We've got a few blind spies out there. They're mortified. Nobody wants to be affiliated with these communists. Nobody wants Hassan Piker and the likes of him to be the gatekeeper of what makes a Democrat in good standing. Van drilling down on how bad these ideas are. And he had an interesting take on it. He says, this is not progressive. This is regressive. Here's more Van, cut 13.
11: Now, if you lived in a world where there were no police and no prisons, so that in your neighborhood, any gang member, terrorist, pedophile, Klan member could do whatever they wanted to. Is that progress or regress? If you lived in a world where we said, well, you can be a terrorist if you want to, as long as you feel oppressed, and anybody get blown up at any time and people will make excuses for it, is that a better world? Is that progress? Or is that regressing to a lawless, chaotic state? If we lived in a world where people could literally get elected to office with the only qualification being that they went and celebrated a mass murder of Israelis, if all elected officials celebrated mass murders, is that a better world or a worse world? These are not progressive ideas. These are regressive ideas. And I'm old enough to know the difference. And you're smart enough to know the difference.
6: So Vant raises two issues in that piece of his video that are worth discussing in detail. Number one, we'll take the last piece first. This rampant anti-Semitism, this anti-Israel bent in the Democratic Party. And he's right. A lot of these activists and candidates who are now overtaking the Democratic Party have shown their colors on October the 7th, on October the 8th, after the Hamas attack on Israel. They were out in the streets in New York and other places celebrating the death, the murder, the rape, the kidnapping of these Israelis and some Americans, I might add. Let's just lay it out. They hate the Jews. They are anti-Semitic. And this is the number one box that you have to check for them in order to be a Democrat in good standing these days. That's just a fact. Israel, how you feel about the Jewish people? Understand something. On the left, this is the new abortion. It's no longer possible to be a pro-life Democrat. It's also no longer possible to be a pro-Israel, pro-Jewish Democrat. You couldn't go to a Democrat convention and give a rah-rah pro-Israel, they're a good ally, let's stand up for the Jewish people. You couldn't give that speech. You'd be thrown out. You'd be booed off the stage. And Van, my friend, knows this anti-Semitism is wrong, wrong, wrong. He also raises the idea of abolishing police and abolishing prisons. And although he didn't say it directly, I know what he means. It's black neighborhoods that often want more police. They want more law enforcement to keep their neighborhoods safe. But you have all these privileged rich white kids saying, let's abolish the police and abolish prisons. Who's it going to hurt? The people who live in high crime areas. Van knows this. Here's more. Cut 14.
11: Ideas that are literally insane, nutty, moronic, dangerous, bigoted, are not progressive. They're regressive, and they should not be in our party. The people who are promoting these nutty, crazy, backwards ideas are party poopers. Literally, they're coming to the party and pooping in our punch bowl, and they need to stop.
6: Party poopers. I mean, that's a funny euphemism, but he's right. They are party destroyers. These Democratic socialists have come along not to change the Democratic Party or to reform it. They've come along to destroy it. They've infected it, and now they're going to destroy it from the inside out because that's what they intend for our country, to destroy the American empire from the inside out. They need a vehicle to do that. They're starting with the Democratic Party. And we'll see if Van Jones and others are capable of stopping them. I have my doubts, but I wanted to bring this to you because I applaud Van's words and efforts. 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
6: I'm going to tell you the most common sense thing you could do in the next 10 minutes. Pull out your phone and text the word cruise to 94878. Don't even think about it. Just do it. Pull out your phone and text the word cruise to 94878. But Scott, where are we going? Good question. I'll answer you. We're going to the Gulf of America. I'm going. Mike Gallagher is going. Larry O'Connor is going. Jen Horn, Kurt Schlichter, all your friends here from Salem and Town Hall are going to be on this cruise ship, Gulf of America, mid-November, right after the elections. And we're going to have programming on the ship that you'll absolutely love. Gallagher's going to be playing pickleball shirtless up on the Lido deck. You don't want to miss that. Quite a sight, I'm told. This is a trip you'll never forget. In and out of Lauderdale. We honor America's 250th birthday. We spend time together with like-minded conservatives to discuss what just happened in the elections and what's going to happen to our country as a result. Stunning destinations, great food, great beaches, an amazing ship, the Eurodam. All around, a great idea. The most common sense thing that you can do. Text the word cruise to 94878. Get yourself on this ship. They're going to close this thing up in the next couple of days, I am told. There's just a couple of cabins left. And they're going to lock down the bookings in the next couple of days. Don't miss it. You'll regret it. You know, I don't want to hear it, by the way, if come mid-November, you didn't do this. And then you're texting me at the last minute. Scott, I should have listened to you back in July when you told me to book this cruise. Is it too late? Yes, it will be too late then. And I shall have no sympathy for you. But you can avoid all this unpleasantness if you just text the word cruise to 94878 right now. Get yourself on this ship, Gulf of America Cruise. Don't miss it. All right. This week, I'm going to do installment number two. I've been looking at some congressional districts around the country where I think Democrats have made a huge mistake. And the mistake is installing some radical socialist or communist in a congressional district that they have held or should be competitive in, but may have played themselves out of the game because of the lunacy. Yesterday, we were in Arizona. Today, we're in Maine, specifically Maine's second congressional district. It's a rare pickup opportunity for Republicans because for the last 8 years, it has been represented by a blue dog Democrat named Jared Golden. You may have heard of Jared. He makes the cable round sometimes. Trump won this district by 9 points, but Jared Golden, the Democrat, held on. However, Jared Golden became exasperated by national politics and the wokeness of the Democrats, and now he's out, retiring. And what's happened here is the Democrats are going to wind up with a candidate named Matt Dunlap. This is not who they needed, I can assure you. This guy is a Bernie bro. He was all in for Plattner, even after the allegations of abuse against women. He has had sympathy for the vigilante Luigi Mangione. Actually, let's hear that. Cut three.
0: With a lack of Luigi Mangione's, what are we going to do about the insurance company?
1: Well, you know, obviously, I don't think shooting people down in the streets is necessarily the answer, but you understand why people get to that point, yeah. You know.
6: You understand why people might decide to get a gun and go out on the street and assassinate some guy who happens to work for an insurance company. And by the way, laughing about it the entire time. This Maine second congressional district is a prime example of where Democrats had the right guy, a conservative, moderate at least, maybe conservative Democrat named Golden. Their party went off the deep end to the left. Golden can't stand it. He's out. And they wind up with this character, Dunlap. This is not what the Democrats wanted to see right here. But it is another example of how this left turn is limiting their ability in the November election. We take a break. More news after this. Scott Jennings on Salem. Don't go anywhere. I wasn't expecting it, but once you see who built the modern education system, everything clicks. Death of Recess. It comes from Angel Studios. It's not really about recess. It's about control. This documentary exposes how the classroom didn't just evolve. It was intentionally designed, standardized, and centralized. Powerful institutions shaped it, and now they protect it. Billions of dollars flow through education organizations while test scores collapse. Parents were pushed out. Bureaucracies grew stronger, and kids lost freedom. This film examines how controversial gender ideology entered classrooms, all while families are told to stay quiet. Institutions protect themselves, not the children. This system didn't fail by accident. It calcified, and if we don't challenge it, it will not change. That's why independent platforms matter. Angel Studios is willing to distribute stories that mainstream outlets won't touch. 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
4: An eye towards the midterms. I'm Sue Guzman, Fox News. The November midterms are getting close, and polling shows the economy is the biggest issue this year with voters. It was one of the key themes for President Trump in Georgia today, who pointed to record highs on Wall Street while at the same time acknowledging inflation.
5: This economy is ready to blow everything away ever of any country. There's never been anything like what's happening in the United States of America right now. So I just want you to remember that if you're paying a little bit more, a lot of it's come down now.
4: Many Democrat candidates have been critical of the conflict with Iran, as well as higher gas prices. Earlier, President Trump was on hand to welcome the remains of four U.S. soldiers recently killed during the conflict with Iran. He joined their families at Dover Air Force Base in Delaware. Three of those killed were deployed to Jordan as Tehran continues to target U.S. allies in the Middle East.
6: There were dozens of ballistic missiles and drones that were fired that night on July 17th at the base where these Americans were being housed. And it was at least one, possibly more, ballistic missile that struck the base and caused the devastation that led to the deaths. It's important to point out that the Iranians have fired more than 8,500 drones and missiles at U.S. bases since the war began 4 months ago.
4: Fox's Jennifer Griffin, a former special counsel, could now be the target of a criminal investigation. House Judiciary Chairman Jim Jordan has referred former Biden special counsel Jack Smith to the Justice Department, accusing him of misleading Congress about his investigation into President Donald Trump. Jordan says the newly released records contradict Smith's sworn testimony, and he wants federal prosecutors to determine whether criminal charges are warranted. 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
8: Speech, Western civilization, and delivering common sense for the American people. Ladies and gentlemen, here's Scott Jennings.
9: All right, quick check of the headlines here on Wednesday, July the 22nd. Let's check in on Iran. President Trump says the United States will destroy one bridge or power plant every time Iran targets a ship going through the Strait of Hormuz. Iran, in turn, says it will hit infrastructure and energy facilities across the region. So we're trading missiles and attacks and also trading rhetoric today with Iran. The attacks are escalating. Jordan's armed forces say they intercepted multiple Iranian attacks today. And this was following another round of American airstrikes. The conflict so far, according to Pete Hegseth up on Capitol Hill, $37.5 billion. That's how much it has cost. The president is attending the dignified transfer of the 4 U.S. service members who were recently killed. That's at Dover Air Force Base today. And the United States and President Trump have approved a nuclear deal with Saudi Arabia that could lead the Saudi Arabia kingdom to enrich its own fuel for civilian reactors. This just in, the trial for former Venezuelan dictator Nicolas Maduro has been set. It's going to happen June 1st, 2027. And in politics news, the University of New Hampshire has just released new polling on the Democratic primary for president up in New Hampshire. Hold on to your hats. The leader, Alexandria Ocasio-Cortez at 22%. Pete Buttigieg in second place at 21%. Everybody else is in the single digits. Bernie Sanders at 6%. What if he didn't run? Where would those votes go? Probably up to AOC. Kamala Harris, back of the pack at 5%. One of the hottest debates in American politics continues to be over data centers. And we here at the show are bringing you the best information on these data centers. We're not content to accept propaganda or any Chinese operations to make you think things that aren't true. Our next guest has done extensive research on the subject of data centers. He is a Manhattan Institute senior fellow, and he's got a cool name. Welcome to the show, Judge Glock. Mr. Glock, you know, it's weird to me. I want to call you Judge, but then at the same time, it makes me think that you are. You're not actually a judge. Your name is Judge. But you get the imprimatur of maybe people thinking you are a judge.
10: Yep, regular source of confusion, just a good old family name. So, yeah, so
9: love it.
10: Best to clear that out right up front.
9: Love that. Judge Glock with the Manhattan Institute. So, you know, these data centers have become a frontline political issue. You've got elected officials like Kathy Hochul, the governor of New York, putting a moratorium on them. You've got local electeds in all kinds of states, blue and red states, trying to stop these things and push back on them. And you've heard the concerns. Some of it is around energy demand. Some of it is around water use. Some of it is around the tax deals that are being cut. Let's start with some of the allegations about data centers, because you've done all the research. You can give us the facts. Let's start with energy. Do these things take up massive amounts of energy? Let's start there. Yes or no? Is the energy demand from data centers as big a concern as people make it out to be?
10: So the energy demand is huge. There's actually no doubt about that. Right now, we're looking at about 5% of all American electricity usage being used by these data centers. So
9: today, 5% today.
10: Yeah, but today. Already increasing as we speak. The estimate is it could be up to 20% within, say, 10 years. So, you know, this is going to be a massive amount of electricity that's going into these, and already is to some extent. Now, you look at how that's actually affecting prices, though, and that's a different story. So I happen to live in Virginia, which is the global epicenter of data centers, which some of your listeners may not be aware of. But we've actually had pretty stable electrical prices, at least for homeowners like me. The only thing that's driven them up is actually this offshore wind project that's bumping my electricity bills up by about $10 a month. The data centers largely pay their own way. They consume electricity, but they pay for it. They largely pay for the connections, the wires, the transmission lines, all the rest of it. So you have places like Virginia that have seen a ton of data center growth and have pretty stable electricity prices. And yet you've seen places like New York and California, which have seen massive increase in electricity prices. And they've actually seen their overall use of electricity go down in recent years. So as long as the data centers are paying for that, and there's ways to make that happen, it shouldn't be a concern for your typical homeowners or other businesses.
9: And I saw yesterday in the House Energy and Commerce Committee, they passed what's called the Ratepayer Protection Bill. And so basically they're going to require, if it passes the Congress, these data centers to pay for any investments or improvements that are necessary to service them on the electrical grid. They'll be on the hook for that, meaning you won't or shouldn't see any increases to average ratepayers in those systems. I assume you think this is a good piece of legislation.
10: If it assures people that that's what's going to happen, I think it's good, because it'll obviate some of the, I think, the mistaken concerns about data center electricity use. You know, a lot of the states are already doing this. Virginia did pass a law to make sure they pay their own way. A lot of other states are doing that. But on the whole, they're already doing it. They got to pay a lot again for these transmission lines that are going out to the new data centers and coming out of the power plants. And they allow those existing lines and distribution channels to be better used. If people are only using electricity on these lines, say 20% of the time, you got to spread the cost of them a lot broader. But if these data centers can take up some of the slack and use some of those unused lines, that spreads the cost more broadly. It can lower prices for everybody else. And that's what's happening. But a little push from the states or the regulators to make sure that's the case. Nothing wrong with that.
9: Getting the facts on data centers here from Judge Glock over at the Manhattan Institute. Let's talk about water. I hear this brought up a lot. Do data centers use a tremendous amount of water? And overall in our country, are data centers using more water than other things that use a lot of water? Or is this still relatively minor? Is it being blown out of proportion?
10: So this I can give just as emphatic a no as I gave a yes to the electricity question. No, data centers are not using a lot of water. By recent estimates, it's kind of less than 0.5% of U.S. water use. You know, it's not exactly apples to apples, but, you know, you compare it to, say, golf courses, and they use a tiny fraction of what American golf courses use. So, yeah, data centers are not sucking up massive amounts of local water. There's a few environmental groups often actually basing their critiques on a purely fallacious number from an old book that it later admitted it got the facts wrong. That these data centers are using as much as, say, a large town every single year. That's just not the case. They're using tiny amounts. They're largely paying for it. And even that water use is going down. These data centers are going for more of these closed loop system where all the water is kept internally and they don't have to take it out of the municipal water system and pour it back in again. So I think the water usage thing is just a red herring, and it's largely a way for environmental groups to try to find a way to get people angry about data centers.
9: What would you say, we've got 30 seconds, is the most common misconception about data centers? You've done all the actual research, but of everything you see floating around out there, what is the most common misconception that ought to be corrected in the public domain?
10: That they're not benefiting these local communities. You know, I did a big report on Loudoun County, Virginia, where almost half of all their tax revenue is coming from data centers. You have places like Moreau County, Oregon, where a third of all their revenue is coming from data centers. Like, these are big numbers. And, you know, this is not going to work in every single community. But for a lot of communities, they cost very little to the local services, and they give a lot of tax revenue, so they can be big benefits.
9: All right, that's Judge Glock from the Manhattan Institute. I look forward to continuing this conversation because this issue, Judge, is being inserted into virtually every political campaign in the country. You already have Senate campaigns, congressional campaigns running ads on this, people accusing their opponents of being pro-data center. I mean, they're doing that for a reason. It's because the polling is telling them to do it. Of course, I think that polling is based on some of these propaganda and misinformations that are out there. So we look forward to doing actual research with you on the show. Thanks for coming by. I want to talk to you for a minute about supplements. And when you think about supplements in your diet and in your life, you think, well, does this work? 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
9: Wednesday, July the 22nd. Well, lots of news to discuss today. Lots of things going on out there, but I got to tell you, I cannot get enough of this story out of New Jersey, where the 6,600 non-citizens were placed upon the voting rolls. 400 of them voted in the 2024 election that we know about, that has been admitted to. My suspicion is this is but the tip of the iceberg. I had a major dust up on CNN over this last night. I have no tolerance for voter fraud. And there have been numerous examples of voter fraud over the years. People attempt voter fraud. In many cases, they get caught. They get arrested. They get convicted. There's evidence of voter fraud. Just Google it. People get arrested and convicted of this all the time. There have been numerous instances of illegal aliens winding up on the voter rolls. This is even before the New Jersey story. Happens all the time. But when you bring it up, you are frequently met with a hail of invective from the left, from the media pundits, and so on. There's no evidence of any of this, they say. In fact, our friends over at Town Hall have put together a compilation of prominent Democrats saying that illegal voter fraud just simply isn't real. Let's listen to it. Cut 20.
0: There is no evidence that undocumented migrants vote.
2: We're debating a problem that does not exist.
3: This is a solution in search of a problem that does not exist.
23: The evidence is almost no illegal immigrants vote. Some benign effort to tell the small number of illegal immigrants.
24: The reports show voter fraud is exceedingly, exceedingly rare, but there's a couple things we know about the administration.
25: Citizen voting in federal elections is already illegal.
26: There is no evidence of fraud or corruption.
27: All because we don't have a problem with illegal aliens voting in the country.
28: It's not an issue that you have undocumented people in mass numbers voting. You know.
29: Very, very rare instances, but then just make the bill workable. But
30: it is absolutely vanishingly rare. No system.
31: There's no evidence that non-citizens are voting.
32: I think they think that it's already against the law for.
33: Are talking about a solution to a non-existent problem. Again,
34: foreigners do not vote in our elections. Maybe it's partly about the Save Act, which is a ridiculous solution to a problem that does not exist. Foreigners do not vote in U.S. elections. That's the fact.
35: It's already illegal for non-citizens to vote in the United States. They face prosecution and jail time for doing it. The Save America Act attempts to solve a problem that does not exist.
9: Over and over and over, Democrats and their media allies. By the way, you listen to that compilation, and I'm sure you recognized a lot of the voices. But you listen to it. You ever heard the phrase, well, the talking points have gone out? Listening to a compilation like that, which you can get, by the way, at Town Hall and on the X platform at townhall.com. Listening to that, you get what that means. The talking points have gone out. They all use the same language. They parrot the same phrases. It's highly coordinated and highly scripted. They do this on almost every issue, but certainly on this one. And, of course, all that was being said to combat the idea that we need the SAVE Act. Now comes along this story in New Jersey where you have 6,600 non-citizens on the rolls, 400 voted. We know it's happening in other places. Would it make some sense to have a national law that says, hey, how about some voter ID and a citizenship check? Of course it would make sense. Even if you believe it is a small problem, it is a problem nonetheless. Okay? It is a problem nonetheless. No tolerance here is the correct answer. But we're in the stage of, it started with it's never happened. It never happens. Now we're in the, well, it happens, but it's in small quantities as to not matter. Pretty soon we'll be in the, it's happening, but it's a good thing. We need the SAVE Act. We need the SAVE Act. It's common sense. Voter ID and a citizenship check. Of course. And now that you know the systems are vulnerable, even if it's a glitch, I don't buy that this is a glitch. Even if you accepted the spin that it's a glitch. Okay. Well, if it's a glitch, why can't we have an overlay of a citizenship check that would correct the glitch? You have these Democrats fighting so hard to stop the citizenship requirement, to stop voter ID. Now they're forced to admit that, yes, it does happen. What will the excuse be now? Well, it doesn't happen enough to change anything. It doesn't change the outcome of elections. They're on the slippery slope, folks. We got to get them off. Time to pass the SAVE Act. It's common sense. When we come back, we'll talk about that Smithsonian hearing yesterday in Congress. That was wild. Mike Gonzalez from Heritage is here. Stay with us.
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9: I want to talk a little more with you about this issue with the Smithsonian Museums. This issue is wild because the Smithsonians, if you're like me and you have children and you like to take them to Washington, D.C., and I do often, these Smithsonians are supposed to be a place where you can take your family to see interesting artifacts, to see interesting items from our history, and you teach your kids, here's our history, here's what happened, here's an actual artifact from that thing, here's Lincoln's top hat. That's what you're supposed to get out of this. Here's the Star-Spangled Banner. But increasingly, what we're getting out of the Smithsonians is what you get out of a lot of institutions that have been overtaken by the left. You get woke garbage, you get a rewriting of American history, and more than anything, I think, what they want to do is teach your children to hate America. They're trying to get them to believe America is rotten at the core. That is the purpose of what these leftists do at these museums and other institutions. But yesterday and again today, there have been 2 days of hearings up on Capitol Hill to expose this institutional rot, to put it out into the sunlight, to have some disinfectant here. And one of the leaders, one of the people who's done the most research and has been the most outspoken on this, is our friend Mike Gonzalez, senior fellow over at the Heritage Foundation. You might have seen Mike testifying on Capitol Hill yesterday and today. He joins us live. Mike, really grateful for your time. Welcome to the Scott Jennings Show.
8: Scott, as I already told you, it's a huge honor for me to be on with you. And I just came from Congress.
9: Well, I hope it's more honorable to talk to me than it is Congress. That's a low bar for me to jump over, but I appreciate your compliments, sir. And I want to compliment you on what you did in front of Congress yesterday and today, working with the committee to expose what's going on at the Smithsonian. And I want to say this at the outset of our conversation. I love the Smithsonian. I want this to be a place where you are happy and proud to take your family and where you can learn about American history. But tell us about this issue and this 162-page report that has come out from the Trump administration detailing how the museum has stopped teaching us history and started engaging in extreme political activism.
8: So I met with a group of conservatives on Monday, and some of them were saying, well, we need to defund the Smithsonian. And I agree with you. I think last year I took part in the effort to defund the Corporation for Public Broadcasting, NPR and PBS. And that, of course, should have been defunded. Government should never be involved in funding media. This is different. We do need the Smithsonian. We should fund the Smithsonian. It should be the national treasure that it was. We need a national museum. In this case, 9 national museums. It's 21 museums. It's 19 museums. And then 2 that have been authorized that should never be built, the Women's and Latino Museum. Look, this is part of the long march through the institutions. This is Rudy Dutschke, the guy from the disciple of Herbert Marcuse, the critical theorist, who said what we need is a long march through the institutions. That was obviously a wink, wink, nod, nod reference to Mao's long march in China to let everyone listening know that they were Marxist. But the idea is to take over the cultural institutions, to raise consciousness, quote unquote, to indoctrinate the people into understanding that they're slaves, that they have a bad deal, that America is structurally oppressive, that America is systemically racist. And if you believe that, if you come to believe that, then the only logical thing to do is to get rid of all the structures, change all the systems. And then just to cut to the chase, we ask ourselves, how do we get Zora Mamdani and Daria Lisa Chevalier and Katie Wilson and Graham Platner, although we no longer have them. I miss them already. And that is, why do millions of people vote for them? Because the universities and the K-12 schools and the museums taught them all this garbage. You know, that's Mamdani. He gets up on July 4th and says, they said America is exceptional because it is powerful and wealthy. Nobody believes that. Nobody who's serious about American exceptionalism talks that way. Nobody taught Zora Mamdani this.
9: You know, Mike, this idea of American exceptionalism, is America the greatest nation on earth? You would hope that the director of the Smithsonian's National Museum of American History would be able to say, of course we're the greatest nation. Of course we're exceptional. But this actually came up in the hearing yesterday, and I want to play some audio of Congressman Pat Fallon of Texas asking the director of the Smithsonian's American History Museum about this very topic. Let's hear that clip right now. This is cut number 5.
2: Director, do you love the United States of America?
19: I do, unequivocally.
2: Wonderful. I do as well, we agree. And on balance, do you believe the United States has been a force of good in the world? On balance.
19: The United States is the world's longest consecutive running democracy. And
2: so I would take that as a yes?
19: Truly.
2: And just because we have limited time. Yes? So
19: yes, sir.
2: 2 out of 2. Okay. And you believe we still are today?
19: Pardon me, sir?
2: And you believe we still are today?
19: Absolutely.
2: Yes. Wonderful. So the United States, would you agree with the statement that we're the greatest nation history has ever known?
19: I think that I would refer judgment in terms of...
2: All right, so I got to take that as a no because it's an easy answer. Yes, yes, yes. So we got 3 out of 4. That's not bad.
9: Are you the greatest nation that the world's ever known? Well, not sure about that. This is the director of the American History Museum, Mike. That was one, I think, of several crazy interactions between Smithsonian leaders and members of Congress. You were in the room. What stood out to you? What were some of the other crazy moments that you just couldn't believe your ears?
8: Well, it may be that she perjured herself, Dr. Hardig, when they asked about the Girlhood is Complicated exhibit, where they had things that I don't even know if I can mention on your show because they're sadomasochistic exhibits. And they said, look, this is accessible to children. And she said, oh, no. No, no, no. We had warnings saying... Yeah, trigger warnings. This is children should not be allowed here. And then today, Mary, who was it? A congresswoman, a Republican congresswoman. I'm blanking out on her name right now. I know her well. Played a video in which Anthea Hardig welcomed boys and girls to this exhibit that had sadomasochistic stuff.
9: You're saying, wait. Let me understand. You're saying in the Smithsonian, there was sexually explicit material that was available to and made sort of like, not just made available, but sort of children were being welcomed into these exhibits?
8: Yeah. Body bondage, a crotch harness. Sorry, I don't want to go on. But
9: you shouldn't.
8: Yes.
9: We get the picture. We get the picture. Yeah. I guess, what in the world does this have to do with American history? I mean, honestly, what does this have to do with teaching it that, about our nation's history? This is, boy, this is beyond the pale.
8: She said today that gender has been a very front of the nation's narrative lately, and that's the reason why she had to have it.
9: Okay, so you can see why, based on what you heard in the room the last 2 days and what you know from your research, that the Trump White House is concerned about the direction of the Smithsonian. Now, the White House is calling for the firing of the Board of Regents of the Smithsonian. Let me, for our audience, educate our audience. How is the Smithsonian governed and how is it run on a day-to-day basis?
8: Now, as far as I understand from the White House and what I call for, it's not firing the Board of Regents, it's firing the leaders, firing Anthea Hardig, the director of the History Museum, firing above all Lonnie Bunch. I can go on about Lonnie Bunch, the secretary of the Smithsonian, firing Kevin Gover, the Undersecretary for Culture, firing the entire leadership. But the Board of Regents is the one that would do the firing. The Board of Regents is 17 members, presided over by the Supreme Court, the Supreme Justice of the United States. Vice President Vance is a member of the board. There are 3 Republicans, 3 Democrats from Congress. They don't have to be Senate or House. It can be mixed up. And then there's an additional 9 so-called citizen regents that are elected by the board and voted by a joint resolution of Congress. And they do the governance, and they nominate the leaders of the Smithsonian, and they vote on them. And there, I don't think the White House wants to get rid of the Board of Regents. Although in the future,
9: but the leader, but you're saying the day-to-day management, yes. The people who've sort of led them down this woke path, they're calling for a house cleaning at that operational level.
8: That's the word I've been using, house cleaning. You have to understand all the professions that are involved with museum work right now are very, very liberal. Curators, art conservators, all of them are like 96%. If you use the Severin Lab study that looks at political donations, then like 96-97% donate to Democrats. But you can, if you have a leadership that says, no, you must resist your bias, and you must counteract your bias, and you must curate exhibits in an objective way, you can undo a lot of this. This Smithsonian leadership does the opposite. They train the staff to be woke. And Secretary Bunch has endorsed all of these things. They train the staff that to believe that perfectionism is part of white supremacy, that love of the written word is part of white supremacy, that punctuality is part of white supremacy. Stuff that is truly revolting, that they apologized for using 6 years ago. Surreptitiously, they have been training staff on these things.
9: Unbelievable. Well, Mike, I can't thank you enough for being there. I can't thank you enough for your work on this. And I'm going to give you the last word, and I'm going to set it up this way. You fled communist Cuba to be here. I know how you feel about America, and I know how you think these museums should reflect America. I'm going to give you the last word on this. Tell these leftists, tell these socialists why they are wrong to be infecting our museums with this garbage.
8: Because America is a great country. And they're lucky to live here, to have been born here. America has a great story to tell. Sure, we had the horrors of slavery, which also Cuba and the rest of the Caribbean in Brazil had. Nothing unique about that, but it was horrible. It was a horror. But then we expended 700,000 lives to get rid of this horror. And men marched to the battle hymn of the Republic, which had the lines, as he died to make men holy, let us die, let us die to make men free. And so this is a story of redemption. One more thing. The Smithsonian Congress has authorized the Latino Museum. It cannot be built, Scott. It's going to be another incubator for anti-American grievances. I have the goods on this. I've done the research on this. I told Congress today and yesterday to deauthorize the Latino Museum and to clean house at the Smithsonian. That's my last word for you, Scott.
9: Mike Gonzalez from the Heritage Foundation, thanks for your work and your interest in teaching actual American history to the children of the United States of America. I can tell you love this country and you know the value of it. We need more like you. We'll have you back soon. I want to talk to you all before we go to break about Medicare. If you're on it or you're helping someone with it, you know it is designed to be confusing. This was the case with my own parents. And I said, we need a consultant. And I found these people called Chapter. They are consultants and advisors to you, not the insurance companies. We had my mom get on the phone with Chapter. 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It's Scott on Salem. Stay with us.
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9: 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Great hospitality here in Chicago today. Coffee was delivered. Twinkies were brought in. Sandwiches materialized. They made your favorite radio host as comfortable as possible. And we've had a great show here in Chicago. So thanks to our buddies here at AM 560. And thank you all for listening out there here in Chicago and everywhere else. We appreciate your attention and loyalty to Common Sense for the American people. I want to wrap up the show today by talking about Zoran Mamdani. The mayor of New York City was forced to admit last night that no, he in fact does not have the power to arrest Benjamin Netanyahu when the Israeli prime minister comes to New York for a meeting of the United Nations. Now, you might remember that during his campaign, Mamdani promised all of his Jew-hating, anti-Semitic supporters that, oh, yes, you make me the mayor, and I'm going to arrest Netanyahu. We're going to get that Jew if he steps foot in our town. That was the promise. And over the last several days, you may have noticed that Mamdani has been ramping up this rhetoric. I'm looking into this. I'm going to arrest Netanyahu. I'll do everything within my power He was really setting himself up to have his balloon popped. The mayor of New York City cannot arrest a world leader coming in for the United Nations. Only a juvenile would believe that. But that's what Mamdani sold his supporters. And of course, they elected him in large part because they did believe that he would throw in jail the Jews that they hate, specifically Netanyahu. They use all sorts of propaganda, by the way. Hateful blood libels to describe why we gotta get Netanyahu. But last night, Mamdani conceded the point. Cut nine.
7: My administration has reviewed every avenue available under applicable law to determine whether New York City could execute the International Criminal Court's arrest warrant if Benjamin Netanyahu came here. It is clear that we do not have the independent legal authority to enforce this warrant.
9: Womp, womp. Boy, this must have come as a shock to all of these anti-Semitic mob members that helped elect Mamdani mayor of New York City. Womp, womp. By the way, here's what I want you to remember about Mamdani and about all the hoopla and the hype around Mamdani. Do you remember what you were told about him and his campaign? Oh, he's just out here running on affordability, quality of life. That's what he's all about. He's an affordability Democrat. He's one of these socialists that just wants to make life affordable. We'll have unicorns and running up and down the street you can ride on, fueled by clean energy, whatever. This was the promise of Mamdani. Utopia, affordable utopia. The reality of Mamdani is that this man spends a considerable chunk of his life and his time fixated on Israel, fixated on the Jews, fixated on distributing the blood libels and propaganda perpetrated against the nation of Israel in the wake of October the 7th. The rot of anti-Semitism on the American left cannot be understated, nor can we afford to ignore it. Anti-Semitic hate crimes are up. They track right along with this propaganda campaign spewed by people like Mamdani. Jews on the streets of New York and all over this country are less safe today because of people like Mamdani, and he is making it worse every day. This two-minute video he issued last night was nothing but a continuation of the most heinous lies that have been told about Israel in their fight against these Hamas terrorists. Pitiful and despicable, but I'll give you the silver lining. When the hateful show their true colors, at least you can see them for who they are, and at least you can vote accordingly. And that message is for every Jewish American who's voted Democrat your whole life. Listen to Mamdani. Act accordingly. We're done for the day. More tomorrow. Common sense for the American people. See you then.
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5: Tribute in Delaware. I'm Ted Lindner, Fox News. President Trump paying tribute to American soldiers killed during the war with Iran on Wednesday.
6: President Trump saluted as the remains of four American service members killed in Jordan and Iraq over the weekend were transferred to Dover Air Force Base in Delaware.
7: We're going to honor them. And one of the hardest things to do for me, it's one of the hardest things to do as a president.
6: Their deaths came as Iran fired drones and ballistic missiles at U.S. bases in the region. Before departing for Dover, the president warned Iran that U.S. strikes will target bridges and power plants in response to any more attacks on vessels sailing through the Strait of Hormuz. At the White House, Jared Halpern, Fox News.
5: A federal judge setting a trial date for former Venezuelan President Nicolas Maduro on drug trafficking charges.
8: U.S. District Judge Alvin Hellerstein said the trial for Maduro and his wife Celia Flores on federal drug trafficking charges will begin June 1st of next year. Maduro and Flores have been held in a Brooklyn jail since early January when U.S. forces took both into custody out of their Venezuelan home. Both say they're not guilty. Maduro also continues to claim they were kidnapped and considers him and his wife prisoners of war. Prosecutors say Maduro conspired to move tons of cocaine into the U.S. The defense said among its arguments will be what it calls an illegal abduction. Oral arguments on motions will take place in November. In New York, Grinnell Scott, Fox News.
5: And the Secret Service preparing security measures for the rescheduled White House Correspondents' Dinner. Secret Service Director Sean Curran.
9: We'll always evaluate every plan, just like we do every site. So if the example, the president goes to the same site 100 times, we will send an advance team there 100 times. Because things change, the environment changes, the actual footprint will change.
5: The new dinner Friday at the Waldorf Astoria in D.C. 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
1: Hey, girl, Jersey Devil. I think the New York Post nailed it today with their cover about New Jersey Governor Mikey Sherrill for the election fraud that's happening in the Garden State, calling her the Jersey Devil. It is Fox Across America. Your radio buddy and mine, Jimmy Failla, my life coach, America's life coach, off today. But it's me, your radio buddy, Rich Zeoli, with you, host of the Rich Zeoli podcast. Great to be with you today. We are loaded up, stacked up with some of the finest guests anywhere, A-listers, all of them. So I'm excited, and I'm really excited to be with you because I live in New Jersey, and I've lived in New Jersey my entire life. Well, that's not true. I actually lived in Levittown. And then I moved to Jersey when I was 10 years old. My dad was a Port Authority cop. And then I got involved in New Jersey politics when I was in sixth grade. And I was a Republican county chairman for about 6 years. I was a county commissioner for 3 years. I've been involved in Jersey politics my entire life. And I have seen it all. I have seen them hand out cigarettes and street money. I've seen them bribe people. Brendan Byrne was a Democrat governor. He was beloved by both sides of the aisle. A very funny guy. And he used to joke, he'd say, whatever Democrat county he was in, he'd go, I want to be buried here so I can remain active in politics. Like, that was the joke. So when the news broke yesterday that 6,600 non-citizens were registered to vote because of a software glitch in New Jersey, I was not surprised. In fact, color me shocked when the governor of New Jersey, Mikey Sherrill, blamed her predecessor and blamed the Motor Vehicle Commission. What you have to understand is that the company that runs the software for this put out a statement saying that everything the governor said was BS. And now the Trump administration has opened up a lawsuit against the state of New Jersey. But this is why we need the Save America Act, to ensure that only United States citizens are voting in federal elections, period. And her answer was like, well, I mean, only 400 people voted. There was an election in Bergen County, New Jersey, is right across the river from New York City, came down to one vote. And then they had lawsuit after lawsuit. It was like for a mayor or something like that. And they threw out ballots and more ballots came in. And it was like one vote. And then all of a sudden, next thing you know, the election was decided by a judge. He was just like, I'm sick of this. I'm awarding you congratulations, you won. So, yeah, you know what? 400 votes can absolutely throw an election. It can throw a close election. Like, I was talking to my buddy, Senator Dave McCormick from Pennsylvania yesterday when I was guest hosting for Guy Benson. And by the way, congratulations to Guy. Very happy for him. When McCormick said, hey, you know what? When I ran in Pennsylvania, I had two close elections. One of them was decided by less than 900 votes. So, yeah, it matters. But in addition to that, if somebody cancels out my vote, who's not a citizen of the United States of America, that's not okay. That's not okay. Because if we both vote, and like I'm in machine A and that person's at machine B, and they're not supposed to vote, I'm supposed to vote, and we vote for different people, that person just canceled out my vote. So it's not okay, and the governor sounds pathetic with her excuses. Here's Mikey Sherrill, a software error. Cut 12, please.
2: In June of 2023... nearly 3 years before I became governor, a serious software error in New Jersey's motor vehicle system led to the improper voter registration of what we believe to be roughly 6,600 people in our state. When New Jerseyans applied for a driver's license or identification at the MVC, they were asked if they wanted to register to vote. In the case of this error, some individuals indicated that they weren't citizens and weren't eligible to vote, but the software registered them anyway.
1: The error
2: in the software was corrected a year later in June of 2024. That is more than 2 years ago.
1: Now, the company that she's blaming for this on the software error is a company called Idemia. And that is who the New Jersey Motor Vehicle Commission used. But you also have to know something else, too. Before he left office, one of the things that Phil Murphy did, the worst governor in the history of any state, in the history of the union. I mean, really, you can't find a worse governor than Phil Murphy. He was the worst, the worst. And he had snaggle teeth. That's a whole other thing. Oh, by the way, I want to thank my buddy, Dr. Mike Veneria, my dentist, because I was supposed to go for my cleaning today. And Mikey called me up yesterday and he's like, we need you. So I had to reschedule, and you know, I called them at like 9 o'clock last night, and he was able to get me off the point. But I feel bad, so I just wanted to give him a shout-out and say thanks. He's a big fan of the show, obviously. He's a great dentist in New Jersey, Mike Venaria. But he's my friend, and we talk about this stuff all the time. We both agreed. Worst governor in the history of the state. He lived in Jersey his entire life, too. Worst. The worst. Worst to do business. Eminent Mars, the candy company, they're leaving. They're out. They're done. But here's the statement from the people that... So Murphy signs a law saying, we're going to give everybody a driver, everybody who gets a license, you're automatically registered to vote. You're automatically registered. So that's the problem right there. You go to get a license, they automatically register you to vote. It should not be that easy. Voting is a sacred responsibility. And in my opinion, I want to make sure that people who want to vote, they have to work at it. I don't want to make it too easy to vote. Voting should be a little difficult. Like, you should have to take the time to fill out an application. You should have to take the time to go vote in person. You should have to put a little bit more effort into it than just finding a show on Netflix to stream. It's ridiculous to me how easy it's become. Like, I'm just waiting for the time when this is all done online, where everybody just dials a number and then puts in their choice, you know, press one if you want J.D. Vance, press two if you want. Like, I do not want to get to that place where it's just that easy to vote. It's everybody goes, it's a right. Yes, it's a right, but rights come with responsibilities. And not to like get off on a Spider-Man kick here, but to whom much is given, much is required. Am I right? So I'm just saying you should have to work at it a little bit, just a little bit. The company behind this, with Mikey Sherrill throwing under the bus and blaming, put out the following. IDEMIA works with the New Jersey Motor Vehicle Commission and has for more than 40 years to support the process through which eligible individuals may indicate their interest in registering to vote when applying for or renewing a driver's license or state-issued identification card. Our role is to transmit information through the motor vehicle system. The voter registration information is transmitted to the New Jersey Department of State Division of Elections, which is ultimately responsible for verifying eligibility to vote. Information submitted by IDEMIA must still be validated and adjudicated by the Division of Elections. So Mikey Sherrill's like, oh, yeah, no, software glitch. No, it wasn't. They sent the information over to the New Jersey Division of Elections, and the New Jersey Division of Elections did not do their job. Or maybe they deliberately didn't do their job. I'm just saying. You know, call me cynical, but when you grow up in New Jersey, or I think the New Jersey, New York metropolitan area, Philadelphia, like there's a certain amount of cynicism that just courses through your veins because you've seen it all. And so nothing shocks you, like nothing. I remember my dad taking me to the Port Authority bus terminal when I was a kid, when the cops threw a Christmas party and we got to go into the jail. It was fun. But I remember my dad showing me there was this guy doing the game Three Card Monty and explaining to me how you can't win. And I was 10, but that was my first time of realizing that there's a scam on every street corner, literally a scam on every street corner. So when you grow up in New Jersey politics and you see them handing out cigarettes and street money and you hear Democrat governors joking about dead people voting and then something like this happens, you go, it's like Vito Corleone. I'm a superstitious man. And if lightning should strike, you know what I mean? Like, I'm going to blame the people in this room. I don't think it's an error. I think it's deliberate. I absolutely do, because I've seen too much. Well, the only way we'll know for sure is when we get to the bottom of this through a lawsuit, which the Trump administration has now opened against the state of New Jersey. Good. And every other blue state in America that does not want to cooperate must cooperate. I'm going to read for you the statement that was put out by a bunch of blue state governors after President Trump gave his speech the other night saying that our system is vulnerable to China and that there are illegals who are registered to vote. The Democrat Governors Association, which is chaired by Andy Beshear, who is a 2028 presidential candidate and featuring a murderer's row of 2028 losers, Gretchen Whitmer, Kathy Hochul, Governor Mikey Sherrill, Janet Mills, Wes Moore, Governor Gavin Newsom's greasy, oily hair is on the list. J.B. Pritzker's on the list. Governor Josh Shapiro's on the list. Oh, yes, Shapiro the other day, he said, was that not a crazy blank speech that Trump gave? What's crazy about making sure that our election system can't be hacked by China? I mean, for years we heard Russia. I heard Kamala Harris say on The View, we need paper ballots. Because if you have a paper ballot, well, then Russia can't hack a paper ballot. That's an actual quote from Kamala Harris. I mean, obviously, you know, she was probably three glasses deep when she said it, but it's correct. You can't hack a paper ballot. I mean, you know, clock is right twice a day. So they put out a statement saying it is deeply alarming that President Trump continues to try to undermine free and fair elections. No amount of lies and conspiracy theories can change the fact that our country's elections have repeatedly been proven to be safe and secure. So they're ready to fight back against the Trump administration. Now that we know 6,600 non-citizens were registered to vote and 400 of those people did vote, what do we do now? A prominent New Jersey Democrat member of Congress, Josh Gottheimer, has called for a full and utter investigation into this entire fiasco. A Democrat member of the state assembly named Jamel Hawley, also calling for an immediate pause on the program that automatically registers people to vote. But how many are on the voter rolls? That's what we don't know. Here's Governor Mikey Sherrill admitting that she doesn't know that. Cut 13.
2: I learned of this last Wednesday, and I immediately ordered my chief counsel to launch a comprehensive investigation. Currently, the Division of Elections is working to ensure anyone who is illegally registered is removed from the voter rolls.
1: Well, thank you. Very nice of you. But how do we make sure there aren't other people on the voter rolls? The only way to do that is to look at the voter rolls. Am I right? I'm right, aren't I? Yeah, that's the only way you're going to know for sure. She said 400 individuals voted. Okay, that could absolutely swing an election. They know they were not supposed to vote. Should there be legal consequences? Should there be ramifications? I think so. I mean, they voted illegally. But we don't know the outcome of the elections in which they voted. There could have been a close town council race decided by a handful of votes. There could have been a close race for a member of Congress. Who knows? All I know is I put my heart and soul into the last governor's race, and I sat here as a guest of Fox Across America on election day, and I said I feel really good about Jack Cittarelli's chances. Really good. I didn't predict he was going to win, but I said I felt really, really good about it. And suddenly, Mikey Sherrill gets more votes than Kamala Harris got in New Jersey. How does that happen? But until we look at the voter rolls, we won't know the answer to these questions. So we have to open them up bottom line. But here's Mikey Sherrill saying 400 individuals voted. Big whoop. What are we going to do about it? Cut 14.
2: Initial analysis shows that fewer than 400 newly registered individuals voted in an election due to this software error. They were registered as Democrats, Republicans, and the majority unaffiliated, and were scattered across the state. But let me be clear. This entire situation is unacceptable. It's unacceptable that the vendor released software with such a glaring error. It's unacceptable that the MVC took a year to get this issue fixed. And it's unacceptable that no one in the previous administration brought this to light, demanded accountability, or took action when it happened years ago.
1: Well, that's all good. That's great. That's wonderful. But why don't we do something about it to make sure it never happens again by going through the voter rolls? It's Fox Across America, Zioli Farfalla. Great to have you with us. Don't go away.
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0: be with you on Fox Across America. Stopped at Taco Bell on the way, loaded up on some lettuce wraps. I'm good to go. I'm feeling good. If you want to weigh in on the conversation, by the way, it's 888-788-9910. 888-788-9910. The question I have for you is, don't you think this momentum now should force even Democrats to vote for the Save America Act? Which all it does is ensure that Americans, citizens get to vote in federal elections. There's no power over state elections, no power over local elections, no power over school board and municipal elections. It's literally federal elections. But yeah, I'm sure by now you heard about the never-ending pasta bowl at Olive Garden, which, you know, Zioli, I'm just saying, it's been a while since I've been to an Olive Garden. Not bashing them, just, you know. Anyway, the never-ending pasta bowl belongs to the pasta bowl holder. And yes, you have to show identification. If we can guard our breadsticks and our pasta, we should be able to guard our elections and our ballots. That's my opinion. That's my opinion on this. And if it's really hard for married women and Black Americans to get ID, then Olive Garden clearly is the most racist restaurant in America. To force that upon people. Or maybe just the idea that married women and Black people can't get IDs is just pure and utter Democrat BS. Throwing that out there. Since, you know, we also require it to fly on airplanes, go to government buildings, have a checking account, get health care, you know, pretty much everything. Here's Andy Kim, Democrat member of the United States Senate, talking about this massive voter fraud scandal in his state of New Jersey.
1: But it does represent a pretty big screw up and probably the largest breach of this kind that I could ever cover. What was your reaction to seeing that news today?
2: Yeah, you know, I heard about it for the first time today as well. And I have to say, look, I mean, this is unacceptable. And this needs to be fixed immediately, and people need to be held accountable for that, especially if they've known this since it's happened a couple years ago. So, yes, you know, when there are mistakes, when there are things that are broken, we need to fix it. But we also need to make sure that we're looking at the problems in the right size, that this is not akin to what Donald Trump was talking about.
0: No, it's literally what Donald Trump is talking about. He literally said we have in New Jersey 35,000 non-citizens who are registered to vote. This is literally what he talked about. And that was Chris Hayes, who said this is the largest breach he's ever seen. I mean, even MS Now is admitting that. But for Democrats, they can't admit that. Here's CNN's Abby Phillips also throwing cold water on this.
3: You just said it's widespread. So where's the proof that it's widespread?
4: 6,600 non-citizens made it onto the voter rolls.
3: That is 0.006% of registered voters in the state. Is it widespread, or is it something that is relatively rare?
5: You're pounding him over the word widespread. I just would ask you,
3: Scott,
5: what is your tolerance for any fraud at all?
3: Is it widespread?
5: Absolutely. Over 6,000
3: people.
5: What is
3: your bar for widespread?
5: And she said, my bar is I want no tolerance. Okay. I have zero tolerance.
3: So what is your tolerance for American citizens?
5: By the way, this isn't the only place this is happening.
3: What is your tolerance for American citizens whose valid voter registrations are invalidated by incorrect databases? What's your tolerance for that?
5: I don't have tolerance for any mistakes in the electoral system, including putting non-citizens on the rolls.
0: And neither should you, by the way. No one should have tolerance for that, because your vote matters and shouldn't get canceled out by somebody who shouldn't be voting. That is the point.

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0: lot of crazy stories in the news lately regarding ICE and attacks on ICE, and now we have non-citizens voting in New Jersey. Welcome back to Fox Across America. It's Rich Zeoli in for Jimmy Failla. It's great to be with you today. And great to have Jonathan Fahey back on the show. I love this guy because he always retweets me, and I appreciate that. Jonathan, I don't know, it's hard to say, like, you re-X'd me. You know what I mean?
1: Exactly.
0: It's a tough thing to say one man to another. Like, this guy X's me all the time, but I appreciate you doing that, and you should follow.
1: I love your stuff. Yes.
0: Thank you, my friend. You should follow Jonathan on X at Jonathan for Fairfax. So, how you doing as the former acting ICE director in this crazy news cycle?
1: Crazy is the perfect word, because every day there's a new shoe to drop on this, and it's all often in a very bad way, like we're going to talk about with New Jersey, but also with the attacks on the ICE building in New York. And it's just like it never stops. And really, it just shows every one of these stories, the underlying theme is how extreme the Democratic Party has become on this immigration issue, and I say the illegal immigration issue, not the immigration issue, that they really will stop at nothing to advance this sort of open borders, mass amnesty agenda. And, you know, there's no line they won't cross and no bottom they can't reach, as we saw with Tim Walz, what, a couple of weeks ago, pardoning the sex offender to keep him in the country.
0: Yeah, right. Like a guy who's raping a 10-year-old and saying that was his culture or something like that to justify it. I mean, just hideous. You know what I worry about, Jonathan? I worry that people are going to forget just how bad it was. So you were right there at the forefront of this as the acting ICE director. And how bad was it when Joe Biden was president? And, you know, I remember Bill Malusian being down at the border. I remember Griff Jenkins reporting on this. I remember them showing thousands of people coming in every day. Now that the border's secure, I worry that the memory of that's going to fade.
1: I think you're exactly right. It's kind of one of these things when you solve a problem in politics, then you sometimes don't get the credit for solving the problem. Everyone just moves on to the next problem, which isn't necessarily a bad thing. But I think people need to remember, because we've got an election coming up in 2028 presidential, and we know from what the Democrats are doing now, they are going to reopen that border the first chance they get and do everything they can to give every illegal citizenship and get the ones that aren't voting yet, get them fully voting. So I think people need to relook at those videos, because it was horrific watching the Bill Malusian and Griff on a daily basis. It was utterly shocking. And I think those two and Fox in general really changed the tide, because the other networks weren't even covering it. People would have not even known, at least they would know indirectly, but not directly, how bad and how, frankly, deliberate it was from the Biden administration.
0: And Jonathan Fahey's with us, the great Jonathan Fahey. It's awesome to have him, former acting ICE director, all-around great guy. You see him on Fox all the time. Follow him at John for Fairfax. I'm sorry. I don't have my glasses on. So, look, man, I think you're right about that. And I think that when you talk about getting non-citizens to vote, and I don't know if all of them are in this country illegally or not. We have to figure all that out. But if 400 people voted who should not have voted, and elections are sometimes very, very close, even one person is too many. But the Democrats act like this could not happen. This is not possible to happen. The story breaks yesterday. 6,600 non-citizens registered to vote in New Jersey. They call it a software glitch. And immediately, most of the talking points on CNN, MS Now, the other networks is, yeah, but that's not enough to swing an election. As if this is just like a one isolated incident in the entire country, and that's all it is.
1: Yeah, keep your eyes open for the next big lie coming, because the first big lie was it never happened. This big lie is going to be it's only these few hundred, so it's really insignificant. That's not true either. These are the 500 that they caught through a software glitch that identified people. This doesn't catch the people that went in there and affirmatively checked that they were a citizen and wanted to vote.
0: Yeah.
1: There's no safeguards on those. So whatever the numbers are, multiply it by 10, 20, or 100, and maybe you get close to the reality. But remember, this is COVID wasn't made in a lab. This is what they do with this stuff, is you're crazy for suggesting it. Then when it becomes to be true or reveals to be true, then they minimize it and act like it's not a big deal. Well, it's not just a few hundred. It's not just New Jersey. It's not just one software glitch. And the scandal, there's so many scandals within this, but why is the DMV or a DMV bureaucrat in many instances getting to determine who votes in U.S. elections? It's truly insane. The American people want to be able to have a say on who votes in elections. 80% of them want voter ID and citizenship requirements, but they can't get that. But some bureaucrat at a DMV can basically assign voters. And this whole thing with voting registration through the DMV, everyone knew this was going to be the result of it. It's like you self-report, you decide to vote, there's no verification, and you're a voter forever, and no one checks on it. Our elections deserve a lot more. American people deserve a lot more security in their elections than just this current system. But again, the big lie is coming. It's only New Jersey. It's only these few hundred. And by the way, they voted for Democrats and Republicans, so it all balanced each other out. So actually, we all benefited somehow because of this. It's insane.
0: I love when they throw the math number. They're like, well, it's 0.00006%. It's like, shut up. Like, that's not the issue. Yeah. A buddy
1: that's
0: of mine,
1: not the issue. Yeah.
0: Who I won't mention his name, but he had a great analogy for this. He said, it's kind of like when you're dating and you tell the other person your number, as in like the number of partners, whatever that number they give you is, multiply by 10. It's kind of like that.
1: Yeah, exactly.
0: And I think that is just such a great analogy, because that's what we're going to see here unfold. And you're also right about the fact that since this is self-reporting, it's basically the honor system. Like when you pull up and there's some guys has tomatoes on the side of the road and a little money jar. That's what it is to vote. You just self-affirm that you're a citizen and you're able to vote. That's ridiculous. And so we don't know how many people are voting that have just lied about that. And that's what the Save America Act would do, Jonathan Fahey, right? So tell us exactly what it does and why it's so important.
1: Well, two things. It requires voter ID. When you go to vote, you have to show that you are who you say you are, which seems perfectly fair and what we all do multiple times, probably every week in some form or another. And the second is you have to prove you're a U.S. citizen, because you have to be a citizen to vote. So two things that are very reasonable. Certainly most people agree on it's 80%-ish numbers, which how often in politics do you ever get like an 80-20 issue?
0: Right.
1: And certainly if it's 80-20 the other way on a Dem issue, Republicans generally go along with those because they know it's good for them. So this is just one of these things that is like common sense. And the Democrats, every time they oppose it, you know that they have no real good opposition when all of their opposition boils down to, let's call the other side racist. You know, like if they had a really strong opposition, you'd hear it. But instead, their heads spin around when you say voter ID. They act like you've done just something crazy when it's the most reasonable thing in the world. And now the other thing is they try to conflate the two. Because remember, the Democrats vote are against voter ID in and of itself, not just that and the citizenship requirement. So now they try to say, well, it's so hard to prove your citizenship and get a birth certificate. Which also isn't true. But remember, whenever they say that, it's like, yeah, but are you Chuck Schumer? Are you in favor of just voter ID in and of itself? And the answer is racist. You know, somebody that marched in Selma in 1960 that doesn't have an ID. How can we do this again? Right. As Jim Crow 3.0, 2.0.
0: Married women will never be able to vote again. You know, this is a secret plot to overturn the 17th Amendment. Or, you know, I mean, it's so silly. It really is.
1: They'll fly someone in, the one person in the world that doesn't have an ID but manages to get on a plane and go to Congress and say, oh, they don't have ID. It's amazing to me that instead of spending maybe a few thousand dollars to get IDs for these handful of people that don't have them that are actually legitimate voters, they'll spend billions to oppose voter ID. And everyone knows what's going on here.
0: Yeah.
1: And it's like they want illegals to vote. Yep. They want it easy to cheat because they believe cheating on average benefits them. Nope. And this isn't complicated. And if you go on CNN or something and say this, they'll act like it's crazy. But it's like there's no other explanation that makes any sense whatsoever.
0: Listen, man, you're spot on. I grew up in Jersey politics, and I spent a lot of time in Philly politics. You know, every time Halloween comes around, the dead rise and they vote. And that is a fact that I have seen since I was a kid. You know, it was a joke. It was an open joke about dead people voting in Philadelphia and other places. Now we're talking about illegals voting. And yes, it's the cheat. And yes, it's also because they don't want any accountability. But it also goes to a broader point, which I want to ask you about, Jonathan Fahey, which is, in order to be a Democrat today, you have to be anti-ICE. With one exception, and that's John Fetterman, you have to be anti-ICE. And then it's not enough just to say defund ICE or shut ICE down. You have to call them Nazis, the fascists, Gestapo. You got to use all the things, which then leads to what we saw the other day, which is a whack job who wasn't going to really be successful because he's crazy. But, you know, he hears those words and he thinks that he's got to do something about that. I think they're very deliberate with their choice of language. And you cannot be a Democrat and be successful today if you support ICE, period.
1: That is 100% true. And remember, you mentioned John Fetterman, but he's basically been excommunicated from the Democratic Party. But it's so bad. It's not just anti-ICE. And they try to use this idea that they're just upset with tactics and stuff. But the truth is they are against deporting illegal aliens. And that's all this is about. They couldn't care less what ICE is doing as long as they don't deport illegal aliens. They're perfectly happy when ICE is, changing diapers at the border or whatever Joe Biden had them doing, but they don't want people deported, and they use ICE as a scapegoat. It's the most cynical thing ever that they put these people, the ICE agents, at risk as well as the public safety at risk because they don't want immigration laws enforced, because they know lack of enforcement leads to more Democratic voters and more power for them. And that's this whole thing. So they've created these false narratives against ICE agents that are just deliberately designed to prevent the laws from being enforced, which is the most cynical thing ever if you think about it, because our system doesn't work if we have a robust debate that leads to a law being passed, and then the side that loses just does everything they can to undermine whatever that law is. Our system would immediately collapse if that's the way all of us behaved. And that's the way the Democrats are behaving here. And they will stop at nothing. And this is so predictable, this thing that happened in New York, not specifically predictable, but predictable that somebody would take this and they would view themselves as heroic and do something really harmful. And thankfully, nobody died or got seriously hurt. But that's really a function of luck that over anything else, because we're going to have something really bad happen that is 100% preventable. And if the Democrats want open borders, they should have the courage to go and campaign on it and put legislation that we want open borders and mass amnesty, but they know they can't achieve it, so they use all of these subversive tactics to achieve it. And they don't care who dies, who gets hurt, how people are harmed in other ways in order to achieve it. It's so cynical. Democrats from 10 years or 20 years ago wouldn't even survive in this party, because you have to be so radical on this immigration issue, as well as every other issue. They're really a radical party, and it's just one diversion. Everyone's talking about these DSA members, and it's like, they don't really deviate from today's Democratic Party. They just kind of say it more. They're actually, in a way, more honest about it. But today's Democratic Party is anti-law enforcement, anti-ICE. They want boys to play girls' sports. They do things that are utterly crazy, but it is a mainstream position within that party.
0: Listen, man, you let crazy in, crazy's not leaving. So that's the bottom line. And eventually crazy's running the show, and that's what we got going on here. But the reason why they let crazy in is because deep down they agree with it. So Jonathan Fahey, always a pleasure, my man. I appreciate it. Former acting ICE director. Let's chat again soon. And you be well, my friend. I thanks for coming on the show.
1: Thank you.
0: It's Fox Across America's Yoli for Fela. We got more to come today, and we got some great guests coming up. Kennedy's going to be here. I'm very excited about that, but that's only just a little tease of the great guests we have coming up. So again, if you want to weigh in, 888-788-9910, 888-788-9910. It's Fox Across America.
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19: Yeah, just throwing her into the fire. And, you know, also
11: because, you know, there are certain names, especially questions 4 and 5, that usually trip him up.
16: And it's the best part of the show. Mikey pronounces.
19: All right, so are we going or no?
16: Let's do this.
19: Yeah, let's tap on the game.
16: All right, so we all play? Is it all play? Is it team play? What are we doing?
19: No, because we already looked up the answers. And
11: yeah, okay. I already know everything. So,
16: all right, is this Texas themed?
19: Yes.
16: All right, let's do it.
19: What is the capital of Texas?
16: Austin.
19: There you go. What video game does the Creeper appear in?
16: What?
19: The Creeper.
16: I don't know. Give me multiple choice, please.
19: Minecraft, Roblox, Fortnite, and Dark Souls.
16: God, Fortnite. How is that Texas themed? I don't understand.
19: I don't know.
11: Maybe it was created there.
19: What is the only element on the periodic table named after a U.S. state?
16: Alaska. I don't know.
11: Give me those options.
19: Texium, Americum, Washingtonium, or Californium?
16: Californium. Thank you.
11: Nice. There you go.
19: What are the two most common months for U.S. presidents to be born with?
16: Wait, what?
19: What are the two most common months for U.S. presidents to be born in which, with 6 commanders in chiefs in each?
16: Okay.
19: So January and February, July and August, October and November, or November.
16: July and August. Oh. I jumped on that too fast. What was the correct answer?
11: October and November.
16: Really?
11: Yeah.
16: Huh. Interesting.
19: And then what mathematician is credited with inventing the first mechanical calculator?
16: Oppenheimer. No, give me a list.
19: Blaise Pascal, Gottfried Wilhelm Leibniz, Charles Leibniz.
16: This is why, am I right? This is exactly what I was hoping would happen.
19: Emerson can read the last two answers.
16: Emerson, you are watching history right now. Start over, Mikey, because I got distracted.
19: I don't think we have enough time.
11: Go for it. You got it.
19: Blaise Pascal, Gottfried Wilhelm
11: Leibniz.
19: Leibniz, Charles Babbage, or René Descartes.
11: Descartes.
16: There's a philosopher. I don't think it was him. I'll go with the Gilbert Gottfried.
11: No, Blaise Pascal.
16: There you go. Oh. Pedro Pascal. No. All right. It is fine. Well done. I did a terrible job on that. What do you get? Like 2, right?
19: Game went 2 for 5.
16: Yeah, it's terrible. That was a terrible quiz.
19: No barbecue. Honestly.
16: That was the worst quiz yet. I think. It's awful. Emerson, I'm sorry you had to watch that. I feel like it's ruined your entire college internship. All right, it's Fox Trust America. The K-Train Kennedy is going to join us, host of the Kennedy Saves the World podcast. It is Zioli for Fela. Glad you are here.
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22: Mahalia Jackson, who died in 1972, is widely regarded as the first queen of gospel music, although she was a heralded

0: 93 BU Seattle.
1: Funding for the Iran conflict. I'm Sue Guzman, Fox News, and the House has approved $95 billion in funding for the conflict with Iran and also okayed a $1.5 trillion defense bill. Details from Fox's Chad Pergram.
2: The House of Representatives trying to cure the legislative summertime blues. The House approved a stopgap bill to avoid a government shutdown this fall. The House sending the Senate a budget framework to pay for the conflict in Iran, tacking on the Save America Act. But there's GOP skepticism. Senate Majority Leader John Thune may not even tackle the budget blueprint until September.
3: We could pull that budget resolution passed by the House and use it to fund government.
2: That package is immune to filibusters. Republicans could then cut Democrats out of the funding process. Republicans hope the threat compels Democrats to help avoid a full government shutdown. The House also approving a plan barring members from trading stocks.
1: President Trump Wednesday honoring the four U.S. soldiers killed in the Iran conflict, joining their families as their remains were returned home. This as Tehran continues to target U.S. allies in the Middle East.
4: There were dozens of ballistic missiles and drones that were fired that night on July 17th at the base where these Americans were being housed. And it was at least one, possibly more, ballistic missile that struck the base and caused the devastation that led to the deaths. It's important to point out that the Iranians have fired more than 8,500 drones and missiles at U.S. bases since the war began 4 months ago.
1: Secretary of State Marco Rubio meeting with Russia's Foreign Minister Sergei Lavrov in Thailand for talks about Ukraine and the conflicts in the Middle East. Fox News asked Lavrov whether Russia is helping Iran target American troops, but Lavrov didn't respond and walked away. 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

0: From everywhere USA, it's Fox Across America with Jimmy Failla.
1: That's right, Jimmy Failla has the day off, but I'll say hey girl. In the spirit of Jimmy Failla, it's Rich Zeoli with you today, and I am fired up because we are going to save the world right here on Fox Across America, because the one, the only Kennedy host of Kennedy Saves the World is in studio with me today. It's so great to see you.
2: Hey Rich.
1: Hey Train, how are you?
2: How you doing?
1: I'm good. You were just on Outnumbered. Did you talk about Ma'am Dami backing down on arresting Netanyahu by chance?
2: Yeah, he has no choice. And then Paul Morrow wrote an interesting article for the Wall Street Journal saying if he did that, he would be committing a felony because that would be a conspiracy to kidnap someone.
1: Yeah, so not a good idea.
2: No, not for him.
1: Not so much.
2: And there's also that pesky Constitution and the Supremacy Clause, which... You know, he's a nepo baby. I don't know that he's terribly learned. He's just very propagandized.
1: Yeah, well said. Well said. You were at the World Cup in Philadelphia, the same game I was at with Cote d'Ivoire. Am I saying it right? Cote d'Ivoire?
2: Some people say Ivory Coast. I've seen it both ways.
1: Yeah, but I think I saw you in Newsroom say it the right way, and I have great respect for that because I try, but I botch it. They played Curacao, and it was fun. It was a good game. It was a lot of fun.
2: That was a good game. We wanted Curacao to score. We were really hoping because we were sitting with their fans, and they were so excited.
1: Yeah. But everybody had a good time. Everybody was having fun. But Jasmine Crockett thinks there was all kinds of racism regarding the World Cup. I want to play a clip for you, Kennedy, and get your reaction. This is Cut 19.
3: If you recall, the last two teams, it was Argentina and Spain. And it seemed like the vast majority of the world was rooting for Argentina, or actually against Argentina, right? And why was that? Just give me an explanation if you could guess. If you'll just let them finish the answer.
4: Spain had the best team. Maybe that's why they were rooting for them.
3: There's also a racist history that
5: Mr.
3: exists.
5: Mr. Beyer, you're recognized.
3: Thank you.
5: Thank you.
1: Kennedy, who were you rooting for?
2: People were rooting for Argentina. Or was it against Argentina? Wherever there was ginned up racism, that's who they were rooting for. It's like, lady, pick a frickin' side. She's so bad at this. And, you know, she's not going to have a job for much longer. If it weren't for fanning the flames of racism, she would be awfully bored.
1: Yeah.
2: You know, this is not another person who is just a loon, a crackpot, an attention hooer. And, you know, all she's doing is literally making things up. Yeah. So, yes, people were, by and large, rooting for Spain because Argentina just won. And there was not this emotional groundswell that there was in 2022 because Lionel Messi had not yet won a World Cup and they wanted him to hoist the trophy. Mm-hmm. That was a big deal for soccer fans. Mbappe had already been there in 2018. If people were rooting for France in 2018, they were not rooting for France in 2022. And it's not because they were rooting against Kylian Mbappe because of the color of his skin. France had just won. It was the exact same dynamic with Argentina. And, you know, people are like, yes, Messi's the best, blah, blah, blah. Let someone else win. That was the feeling among, like, amateur soccer fans, mm-hmm. not necessarily the snobs.
1: But I mean, Spain has Yamal Levine.
2: It's
1: my son loves him. My 11-year-old son loves him. Yamin Lamal. Thank you. Thank you, Josh. And he loves Messi too.
2: Mm-hmm.
1: In fact, he has both of their cards, but he still rooted for Argentina for the reason you just said.
2: He rooted for Argentina?
1: My son did.
2: Okay.
1: He wanted to see Messi.
2: A lot of people did.
1: He wanted to see Messi win, but my son is not racist.
2: 4 years ago.
1: Right.
2: Yeah.
1: But he's not racist. He just likes to be the outlier, and everybody, his cousins were all rooting for Spain.
2: Yeah.
1: So.
2: And it's like, I was very fickle. Like, once the U.S. was out, my allegiance was shifting every day.
1: Yeah.
2: And that's why watching the World Cup is so much fun, because I don't care about anyone else's feelings. I don't care where anyone else is from. I am a sucker for a good story. I was rooting for the Scots for a little while. Mm-hmm. I was rooting for Norway. At one point, I was rooting for England after rooting against England. And it's like France. I had just completely given up on France by the end.
1: Yeah.
2: And, you know, that third place game. Why were they even playing that? What a dumb thing.
1: Do you think America has a chance in 4 years to like make a dent?
2: This was their chance. I really feel like this is their chance. And Alexi Lawless got really mad at me. I interviewed him on my podcast and I was like, this was it. Like this team has been groomed and culled and gusseted in order to meet the moment of World Cup 2026 in our country. And they did great. But then they fell apart, and we're used to seeing American athletes when they fall apart. This is how they fall apart. But mm-hmm. American athletes can be strong. They can persevere. You know, we needed our Jack Hughes when they played Belgium, and they looked so soft and disconnected, and they gave their head coach $6 million. And, you know, it's like, it's so sure. In 2030, and it happens. Analysts say this every 4 years. Well, next time you're going to be super good. It's like, maybe they're not. Maybe our best athletes don't go into soccer programs. Yeah. And it's not because, you know, we should be paying 8-year-olds to play soccer. That's not the answer. The answer is maybe kids don't want to play soccer the way they want to play football and basketball. Maybe like the glory goes to different sports, and you know, soccer is everything in many other countries. It's not the same here. We don't have the same pipeline. I'm a huge soccer fan.
1: Right.
2: And I still don't feel like force is required because our women are absolutely amazing because our best female athletes play soccer or tennis.
1: Yeah, look, I mean, I think little boys dream of becoming a professional baseball player or a football player, right? That's what they dream of. And a lot of movies glorify that. But Ted Lasso, which I've not seen, but I want to watch. It's on my list. That's been making a comeback for soccer, right? But he coaches a girls' team, doesn't he?
2: No, I don't.
1: Is it a voice
2: think so.
1: Team? Yeah, I've
2: never
1: check
2: seen Ted
1: that.
2: Lasso.
1: I've never seen it either. I noticed he did a cameo at the World Cup, which I thought was pretty funny. My daughters are into soccer though, like playing soccer.
2: I played soccer. Everyone in Oregon played soccer, and I think it might be regional because I talked to people growing up in New York. They never played soccer.
1: Yeah.
2: And New York State, not just New York City. Like, it's not a thing.
1: It's not a thing. It's just because of the glory. I don't know. Maybe we love, like, seeing people tackle each other. Maybe we love, like, hockey. Like, we love people beating the crap out of each other,
2: having
1: fights.
2: People really don't like the flopping.
1: No, they don't. You're like right.
2: If can you imagine if hockey players did that after they were checked?
1: No.
2: Like, just laying down and crying?
1: No, that would not go over
2: and
1: well.
2: And just grabbing various
1: it's
2: body
1: not very
2: parts.
1: Manly.
2: Like, and you know, it's like the flopping. They're just trying to get attention so they can get a foul and a free kick. But the way they grab their legs, it's as though, like, I need this amputated right now. This is the worst injury I've ever had. I need a splint and a tourniquet. And that is the flopping is so wuss.
1: Yeah. Well, Kennedy Saves the World is the podcast. Make sure you download it, listen to it, love it, because it's all to love. Let's talk about wusses in Gen Z with this new yogurt craze that's going around.
2: I love it. I love the yogurt craze. I talked about it on my podcast yesterday. I'm all for it. I high five the fro-yo craze. Yes, yes, and yes. I remember when I can't believe it's yogurt.
1: TCBY.
2: Yeah.
1: The country's better. Remember that?
2: That was different. No, we had a different one in Oregon. But yes, I remember TCBY, but I can't believe it's yogurt was awesome. And I'll never forget that was our first Froyo shop when I was in high school. And all the cute boys worked there. And I loved it and I worshipped it. And I'm fine with it. I'm fine with frozen yogurt. I'm not mad at it.
1: Okay, good. I'm glad you're not mad at it because I grew up going to TCBY. Mm-hmm. My girlfriends worked there. And they would always give us, like, you know, the upgraded size.
2: Yeah.
1: It's a big deal in my childhood.
2: Of course.
1: I'm actually happy it's making a comeback because it's Gen X. I love to see things from our generation make a comeback.
2: Yeah. And I know that Gen Z is always like, we invented it. It's like, no, they didn't. But they have better toppings. Like, they've got sort of bougie toppings, which I appreciate. And they're, like, protein maxing and fiber maxing. And that's all, like, ultimately beneficial because you shouldn't have to pay for my health care. I don't want to have to pay for your health care. If you're making healthier decisions, that's better for all of us.
1: So versus cookie dough.
2: Cookie dough is delicious. I am a big believer that you should probably have dessert, like a small amount of dessert once a day.
1: Really?
2: Like, deprivation is bad for you. If you're eating sugar all day long, you will cause yourself problems.
1: Yeah.
2: If you are eating healthy all day long and most of the stuff you put in your body is like, you know, lean protein and fruits and veggies, but not lettuce right now. And you have like a brownie at the end of the day. Good for you. Like I'm a baker. Mm-hmm. So I am a big believer in savoring something sweet and delicious and not scarfing it. Like you're trying to destroy the evidence, but really enjoying every single bite. I think that is good for your soul.
1: Don't you think the people who bought stuff at gas stations won because they didn't eat lettuce, though? I mean, they've avoided lettuce.
2: I think there are a lot of people who avoid. I think the people who eat like toddlers are winning right now.
1: Yeah, it's our time.
2: Yeah, so like my sexy teenage fiance. He cannot stand anything green. He doesn't like lettuce. I serve it to him and he's polite and he will eat it. But it's not like he's like, oh man, can you please make me a giant salad?
1: Yeah.
2: So he's winning right now because he'll grab a slice of pizza for lunch and be fine.
1: My wife made chicken Caesar salad the other night. I felt like I was playing Russian roulette with every bite.
2: I threw out a bag of butter lettuce the other day because I forgot I ordered it from Whole Foods. I threw it out.
1: Yeah.
2: I'm like, I don't want you diarrhea messengers in my fridge.
1: Were you surprised when you learned it was Taco Bell?
2: I don't think we know it was Taco Bell.
1: Yeah.
2: Like Taco Bell was a common denominator with what surprised me was the biggest Cyclospora outbreak we had had before this was in 2020, 700 cases. That was the biggest we had ever had. There are 6,000 cases just in Michigan. That's wow. Wild. And I don't think Michiganders are like the biggest Taco Bell fans in the world.
1: No. But they don't even have lettuce.
2: Yeah,
1: in Michigan.
2: And Taco Bell is like, no guac, no lettuce, no cilantro. And it's like, why are you even putting lettuce on anything at Taco Bell?
1: I agree.
2: Like, that's not a place you're going to, you know, make sure I get my 5 servings of fruits and veggies every day in this chalupa.
1: Greg Kennedy's with us. Kennedy Saves the World. I've never been a big fan of lettuce in general, but I am worried about this could be maybe something worse. Is it a bioweapon?
2: Yes, I do think it's a bioweapon. Just based on the number, and I think people are just testing things out.
1: I do, like, too.
2: Let's take a poop fire hose to their lettuce and see how much damage we can cause.
1: Like, I don't put anything past China these days.
2: I don't put anything past Iran these days.
1: True.
2: I mean, China, shmina, but it's like, it's not difficult to see. And it's essentially untraceable. Mm-hmm. Like, you're never going to know who had the poop hose.
1: Was it in fact a hose?
2: Could have been, or a leaky toilet. That was the other thing, that if you've got sort of a questionable irrigation system and one leaky toilet goes into that irrigation system, then you have workers who are giving each other the parasite.
1: Oh, God.
2: Yeah.
1: Oh, man.
2: Oh, fun times.
1: But what, I thought you could wash it in a salad spinner and make it all go away.
2: Not Cyclospora. Cyclospora has to be heated to 158 degrees.
1: Wow.
2: Yeah.
1: So I wasted money on my salad spinner.
2: No, I mean, that's good for other stuff. It's good for bugs.
1: Yeah.
2: Like actual little mites and things like that. Parasites, no. Parasites lay eggs that attach to your small intestine.
1: Oh, gosh. I think I had it, actually. I really do.
2: Yeah.
1: A couple weeks ago.
2: Yeah. And so they'll give you 2 antibiotics to take simultaneously.
1: It's like getting an STD or something like that.
2: But I know a lot of young women who are like, I am one infected salad away from my ideal bikini weight. Like, they're still eating salads. They're rolling the dice. But they're hoping to come up brown.
1: Give me what's coming up on Kennedy Saves the World.
2: Oh, that's a fine question. Today, I'm going to interview Rand Paul's wife, Kelly. She is so sweet and adorable. She's so patriotic. She's a wonderful mom. They just had their first grandchild, and she has written 2 children's books for the 250th anniversary of our nation's founding.
1: Wonderful.
2: Yeah, excellent. She's great. So I really like her. And then next week, I'm talking to Dr. Craig O'Connell, who is one of the PhD marine biologists on Shark Week. So he's like a shark doctor.
1: Awesome.
2: Yeah.
1: Because you live every day like it's Shark Week,
2: That's
1: right?
2: That's what I said. I said, Tracy Jordan, 30 Rock, live every week like it's Shark Week.
1: Kennedy Saves the World. Make sure you listen, subscribe. It is an awesome, awesome podcast. It's Fox Across America. Zioli Farfalla will be right back.
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0: across America.
1: The Odyssey is big time in the news right now. And I was really hoping to see if either Emerson or Mikey or Josh had seen it. None of them have seen it. So none of us, the four of us, no one has seen The Odyssey yet, basically, right?
2: No, unfortunately, just a little too busy with the World Cup last weekend. But sometime in the next week, I'll get to it.
1: And you're going to go Dolby, you decided?
2: Got to go big screen for something like this.
1: Okay.
2: For a Nolan movie, yes.
1: Emerson, you know, you're in New York, and they have the IMAX 70mm. I think you should go see it that way.
3: I'm actually seeing it tonight.
1: You are?
3: Yes.
1: Okay, and what kind of screen?
3: That's a great question, actually. My sister got the ticket, so I need to check.
1: Okay, find out. Make sure it's not one of those low energy. And don't do the 4D. My buddy Jared did that, who produces my podcast, and he said it's like being on a terrible ride at Disney, and it ruined the movie. He said he hated every second of it. Hated it. Mikey, when are you going
4: to
1: see it?
4: That was actually the way I was looking to maybe see it, because IMAX is almost sold out where I am.
1: No, he said don't do it.
4: He's really?
1: Because the seat shakes and the wind goes by when an arrow's shot, and it just, he says it, the whole experience just takes away from it.
4: That kind of sounds cool, though. I don't know.
1: Yeah, you might like it, because you're kind of like a kid. Like a child, you know what I mean? Like, you might really have fun with that.
4: Yeah.
1: I say that with all respect, obviously.
4: But like Mikey, Applebee's before, you know?
1: Eating good in the neighborhood.
4: Yeah.
1: You point out there's a lot of controversy around the movie. Some people have called it woke. I guess there's some casting controversy, right?
4: Yeah, I believe, right, that really centers around Elliot Page, from what I understand, mm-hmm. right? Yeah.
1: And also maybe like the woman, what's her name? Lupo, right?
2: Lupita Nyong'o.
1: Thank you. Thank you. Yeah, I was going to totally botch that pronunciation. Kind of like Mikey when he reads the quiz. But you know what Nolan said? And I admire this because I'm a huge fan of the Batman trilogy that he did. Batman Begins, The Dark Knight Rises. I think all three movies are fantastic. Dark Knight's a whole other level of just awesomeness. But he said, for 10 years, he had to deal with people criticizing his interpretation of Batman. So he goes, I'm used to this by now. He goes, I dealt with Batman at a time when he wasn't Christopher Nolan yet. You know what I mean? Where he couldn't just tell everybody to just go blank themselves. I'm doing it my way. He can do that now, and he'll be able to do that for the rest of his career. But then, back then, the studio was like, we need to do this. We need to have this. We need to do that. And he had to basically push back on everything because they wanted more input, you know. And thank God he was able to do his vision. But that's what he's working from, that perspective of saying, like, this is what I want. I'm going to push for my creative vision. And that was a battle for him. And then Warner Brothers dumped him, and Universal picked him up to do Oppenheimer and Odyssey. Somebody at Warner Brothers thought that they were making a good move by releasing Tenet at home, made him angry, and he said, I'm out. So, best director working today by far. Anyone disagree with that?
2: Not at all.
4: Nope.
2: Every time, got to go to the theaters for him.
1: Got to go to the theaters. See it on the biggest screen possible. Emerson, check those tickets, okay? It's Fox Across America, Zioli for Fela. Don't go away.

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0: This is a big deal. I mean, this is A-plus guest day today. A-listers here on Fox Across America. With me, Rich Zeoli, hanging with you as Jimmy is off this week, hanging with his family, having a little quality time. Good for him. He certainly deserves it. He's hanging with Jenny and Link, a Link man. But Chanley Painter, Fox News anchor, in studio with me. This is fantastic. I love
1: Hey,
0: it. Great to see you, my friend.
1: Good to see you again. Hey, we kind of matched, too. We wore, like, the same color.
0: Yeah, well, I did. I found out what you're wearing.
1: You got the memo.
0: I got the memo, and I said I'm going to try to rock that same kind of blue. But
1: yeah.
0: Definitely looks better on you than me, but, you know, that's sort of how it rules. We're getting into your Monday.
1: So. Yes, my quote-unquote work week is about to start.
0: Okay.
1: Tonight I go in, so I'm overnight, right?
0: I know. You're the queen of the nights on Fox News.
1: Yes. That's why I don't have a tan. It's fake if I do have one. But yeah, so I go in tonight. You may catch me on the 11 p.m. show for Trace Gallagher.
0: And okay. Then, I'm going on that show Friday.
1: Really? So yeah. I may see you.
0: That'd be cool.
1: So they use me or I back up the show either way. And then, so I work through Sunday morning, the Fox and Friends morning show. So that's essentially my week. And plus the true crime podcast I do on the site and coming on the radio with you.
0: Yes. So. Last time we were together was right before the White House Correspondents' Dinner.
1: Oh, I forgot.
0: And
1: about
0: we
1: that.
0: Talked about you being the designated guest.
1: Yes.
0: And we kind of joked about it.
1: We did.
0: Chanley, that you were
1: did,
0: the designated guest.
1: It never happens.
0: And what happened?
1: You jinxed it, I guess.
0: And
1: I'm thankful nobody was seriously hurt. But what a wild turn of events.
0: Yeah.
1: We messaged each other like, you were right. And so what happened that night is I wasn't even on the clock yet, Rich. I was still, you know, doing hair and makeup, and it was about 30 minutes before my shift. I got a frantic phone call from my producer, get in the chair right now, right? And so I just immediately jump up. I'm like dropping things on the way to set.
0: Right.
1: And I sit down, they say, go. And I'm like, well, what do we know? Do we know anything? What do I say? You know, what happened? And it was within seconds, and we were just on it. Thankfully, we had people there on the ground. They, you know, they were talking to me.
0: Yeah,
1: you know, real time, what was happening, what they were seeing, what they were doing in the room. So, what a scary event.
0: I mean, you handle that like such a pro, because I was thinking the same thing when I saw, you know, they immediately went to you, and I was like, how do you even begin to report on something like that when you don't even have all the details yet?
1: And it was thankfully Jimmy Fallon's producers, because he was set to start at 9. And his producers were already in the control room for his show. And they came in clutch for me. They helped me. They were on it as soon as it happened. And I said, can somebody talk to me? Like, what do we know? And I don't know who she was, but she got in my ear, his line producer, and said, we know Shooter. He's been in custody. Nobody's here. You know, whatever it was.
0: Yeah, yeah, yeah.
1: She told me three things. I said, great, let's go.
0: Love it.
1: And then it was...
0: Love it.
1: Then it was live. So,
0: Chanley Painter's with us, the Queen of the Nights on Fox News, anchor and superstar all around. True crime podcasts are all the rage.
1: Yes,
0: they really are. I mean, I
1: they really are.
0: There was one about a murder in South Jersey that I absolutely loved. Tell me about the one you're working on now.
1: So we have episodes that drop every Tuesday and Thursdays.
0: Mm-hmm.
1: There's kind of a longer form that really goes into a deep dive of some case. We've been doing historical cases lately for America 250, which has been interesting. And we also have a series on cults, which we recorded recently. It's kind of fascinating about Warren Jeffs, LDFS, and then some of the Zion Society cults with some experts. So today we're recording one about Lindsay Clancy. It'll come out tomorrow. Her trial starts Monday. It's in Massachusetts. She's accused of killing her three babies.
0: God, awful.
1: Awful, awful.
0: She
1: awful.
0: Drowned them? Is that what she did?
1: She allegedly strangled them.
0: Oh my God.
1: Found that like 5, 3, and 8. Her husband came home. He went to run an errand.
0: Yeah.
1: Came back, found his wife had jumped from the second floor from the home. She's paralyzed after allegedly murdering his three children.
0: What an absolute horror show.
1: Yes,
0: my
1: it
0: God,
1: it really is. But I'm going to talk.
0: And
1: more
0: what's
1: about,
0: her? What's her defense? Is it insanity?
1: Well, right now, yes, that she's trying to plead that she's not criminally responsible because she was mentally insane at the time of the crime, and she has a history, pretty deep history of like postpartum depression and mental issues leading up to this. So that's the direction of her defense right now. I'm going to speak more about it with one of my dear friends who's a lead anchor at Court TV, where I used to work.
0: Yes.
1: Vinny Politan. He'll be on with me. He's an expert, true crime aficionado for decades.
0: Yeah.
1: So I'm excited to talk to him about this case, and you can listen to it tomorrow.
0: And Chanley, you were in Utah.
1: Yes.
0: You covered the Tyler Robinson
1: case. Right.
0: Where do things stand with that right now?
1: So this is kind of, it's delayed. They are back in court September 1st, again, almost 1 year to the date that Charlie Kirk was murdered and assassinated. The judge will hear arguments on whether or not Tyler's case can be bound over for a trial. So I was in Utah for what's called a preliminary hearing, which is a pretty big hearing. But this was like a mini trial. It was like we were sitting down for a trial because they were going all out.
0: Yeah.
1: It's a really low standard probable cause, not beyond a reasonable doubt. There's no jury. It's just a judge making a decision. Is there enough evidence for this to go to trial? Which should have been done on day one.
0: Right.
1: But here we were there for 5 days. And the prosecution putting on lots of witnesses. The defense even putting on witnesses, which is really unheard of in a preliminary hearing. So now the judge is having them brief the issue. They're going to write it out. And then he's going to have them argue it again on September 1st. So it really is, maybe they're doing more because it is so high profile and because there are conspiracy theories surrounding the case. They want to make sure that people can follow it and that they do their due diligence to show that, you know, he's getting all of his constitutional rights upheld. And I don't know. It's a lot, but the delay is frustrating.
0: I'm sure it is, but, you know, it seems to me that, yeah, I get there's people out there that they're grifters. They make their money by saying outrageous crap and they get clicks and that's how they make their living and fine. But I mean, doesn't this put all those crazy theories to bed?
1: It really does. I was in the courtroom, you know, almost every day of this preliminary hearing, and people would line up. There's only 14 public seats available. They were there sometimes at 6 p.m. the night before.
0: Wow.
1: Which, working at Court TV, I did see this all the time for, like, just true crime watchers. They want to be inside the courtroom. But these were individuals who promote theories that aren't based on the evidence that we saw in court. So, but they would line up and they would go, you know, they would go in. And so on a couple of days after we were there, I interviewed a couple of them. I think they have a podcast or whatever. I said, you know, what do you think about the evidence you've been seeing in court? And they said, oh, well, we haven't seen any evidence. I said, we've been here 2 days. All I've seen in court is evidence, video evidence, DNA evidence, ballistic evidence. So I started challenging them a little bit about, you know, what we've been seeing and just to see their response. And the response was simply, oh, it's planted.
0: Mm-hmm.
1: It's not real.
0: So my theory on that is that if you have somebody who believes that there was a conspiracy, no amount of evidence will ever change their mind. It's just they're dug in.
1: Right.
0: And maybe that's a sign of the times, or maybe that's the way it always was. I don't know. I mean, it's the Kennedy assassination, Bigfoot, whatever it is. It's like, if you believe that, then everything that's presented to you was fabricated, made up. It was, you know, it's well, obviously they're going to tell us that. They're going to say that.
1: Sure.
0: They're going to say that Tyler Robinson's lover, you know, wrote the letter. And I mean, and so you can't win with that.
1: You really can't. Because like I said, they even wanted to be there in person to see it and to feel like that would even make a difference to them when they know they're already going to, they're like looking for the little thing that they can pick apart, right? They're not there to actually find the truth. They're there, oh, well, the prosecution doesn't have the exact video of this. So that means, you know, whatever it may be. But yeah, there really wasn't any. I tried to be logical and it was a waste of my time to make a point.
0: Chanley, did you, when you court TV and now in your role with Fox News and you cover these cases and you go to court and you see these things, do you ever see the crazy people that are in love with serial killers like that's a real thing?
1: Yes. I've been to a couple of like Luigi Mangione hearings.
0: Great.
1: And they're out there with the signs and in love with him, which
0: are they still in love with him though, that now that he's pleading insanity?
1: Well, I mean, I think they will.
0: Yeah.
1: It's kind of like the conspiracy theorists. They're going to like them and have,
0: they're
1: oh,
0: like,
1: he's
0: oh,
1: just
0: well,
1: doing
0: he has
1: this
0: to
1: because.
0: Do,
1: right,
0: yeah,
1: exactly.
0: Right, right.
1: Yeah, he just has to do this because. That's so, no matter what you say, they're always going to do that. And you see a lot of murderers who, you know, get married behind bars. And there's several examples of that. But there's really those, like Alec Murdoch, for example. I remember covering his case, which is still going to retrial right now. But people sending him love letters. It's all public record. So out there, if you ever send a love letter to a person in jail, especially high profile, it may be on the news. So
0: wow.
1: Those are all
0: it's good to know
1: record.
0: Because I do that as a hobby, but I never thought it would actually come to light, you know. Man, what does it say about the person who falls in love with, say, somebody who's convicted of murder?
1: Yeah,
0: right?
1: There's been like a little, you know, people that have speculated on it. I don't know if there's been actual research on that, but people who do follow it say that it's kind of a vulnerable person who is looking for you know, some type of love, and they find this person attractive and they want to believe in their, you know, innocence or goodwill. And or the joke that says, well, if you have a man that's behind bars, you know where he is all the time. So
0: right.
1: That's another reason that I hear.
0: Chanley Painter's with us. It's great to have her here on Fox Across America. Talk to me about Sunny Hostin. We saw the video of her saying to the cops, I'm a former federal prosecutor.
1: Yes.
0: He's a good kid. He's at Harvard. He's a Latino boy. And, you know, but she's always commenting on privilege and criticizing privilege. And it seems like, of all the privilege, having Sonny Hostin privilege is pretty good privilege.
1: Right, I agree, especially in the climate these days. But I don't think it really helps you the first thing you say when you approach an officer. I'm Sonny Hostin, I have The View, and I'm a federal prosecutor. You know, yeah. Like, come on. That's immediately setting the tone for that officer to be like, a little bit, okay, defensive.
0: And also, most likely, he hates The View.
1: Of course.
0: I don't know a lot of cops that love The View. Of course. So.
1: And she is pleading her son's case throughout this. We should all know that you're always on video when you're around police. They have body cams on. She should know better, especially as a former prosecutor, as she says.
0: Yes, former federal prosecutor.
1: She's being recorded. So, and we know that this hasn't worked well for others in the past. And, you know, I think you're right. Her whole narrative is no one's above the law, right? When she's talking about Trump or whoever it is. But is her son above the law? Because there were clearly no trespassing signs posted.
0: Yeah.
1: When he entered the gate. So, I mean, that's a case that she can make, or his lawyer can make, when it actually goes to a hearing.
0: When you start covering, all the craziness of everything, and then breaking news happens, which seems to happen a lot lately in this day and age. Like the other day with the guy, you know, in New York with the... What do you have, an airsoft rifle and like a bag of paper or something that he lit on fire? I mean, crazy people, right?
1: They are, yes.
0: But obviously we have to cover that stuff, and then you have to kind of get in your mindset of that. For you as an anchor and somebody who covers this, like, how quickly does your brain adapt to that?
1: This job, even though I do work over the worst hours, the worst hours in on the weekend.
0: For now. And so
1: a lot of breaking news actually happens on the weekend. It seems lately. So it's been, someone in this profession, and it's been, I hate bad news and breaking it, but it's good practice, right? To get in the chair now, get the focus on, get the information out there. You don't have a script, you don't have a prompter, and your guest is a little late, so fill some time while we get him or her on the phone to talk to you more about what's happening. So it's been, for almost 2.5 years now, really good experience to have that kind of pressure. Some people work really good under pressure. I feel like I do work better under pressure and in that zone. But you do have to mentally just immediately forget whatever else you're doing. Go there, focus, and then you just, what do I need to know? How can I find out what I need to know? And what's next? It's just constantly. And you're live on TV, right? You're constantly checking your phone, your computer. What's the latest update? What's the latest update? What's this? So it's a lot, but...
0: There's got to be a temptation to, you see something to think, I want to say this, but a lot of times the first stuff is wrong, right?
1: Sure, yes.
0: So you want to guard against being...
1: You do. You have to couch it really well. You know, this is what we're hearing now, or this is not confirmed yet, but witnesses on the ground say they saw this. Again, we're trying to confirm.
0: Yeah.
1: We don't know exactly what's
0: happening.
1: And
0: then somebody come in your ear and go, we can now confirm, Fox News can now confirm.
1: Yes. For a good example of that, we mentioned Maduro, who was in court today. When that capture happened, I was the first one in the chair for Fox News overnight. And we did not have anything confirmed when I sat down in the chair. So I had to very carefully repeatedly say, we have not confirmed this, but... People on the ground see smoke, they see fire, they heard an explosion, something is happening. And so we really had to be careful for a good 20 minutes or so before we had something confirmed. So, because you just never know. I mean,
0: can you hang with us? Because I want to talk to you about the Maduro trial.
1: Absolutely.
0: You got a few minutes? All right, great.
1: Yes.
0: Well, let's do that. Chanley Painter's with us. It's Fox Across America. It's Yoli for Fela. And let's find out what that trial is going to be like and the media hysteria and if anyone's going to fall in love with Nicolas Maduro and try to marry him in prison. We'll be right back.
2: Jimmy Fallon.
3: He's got great charisma.
1: Yeah.
3: He's always dressed fantastic. He has what I call
2: it. This is Fox Across America with Jimmy Fallon.

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You sort through tons of resumes and you get too many so-so applicants. You're just waiting for someone to match your role perfectly. Well, now, there's a place where you can meet them

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0: Shailene Painter's in studio with me on Fox Across America, and it's great to have her. She is a star and a rising star at the same time, so wearing double duty right there. I want to play a clip for you, and I want to get your reaction to this. So, okay. And I want to ask you about Maduro as well. But here is the mayor of New York City, Zohran Mamdani, doubling down on why he believes Netanyahu should be arrested, even though he's also said that he can't arrest him. Cut 18.
1: When it comes to Benjamin Netanyahu, we're speaking about someone who's the subject of an international criminal court arrest warrant. My point is that if someone is charged with a warrant by the International Criminal Court for these kinds of crimes, that's something I believe that should be honored. And I've also said that we will follow our local laws.
0: And that's why, cut 16, he admits he can't arrest him.
1: Benjamin Netanyahu is a war criminal. As I've said, I agree with the ICC that Benjamin Netanyahu should be arrested and tried for his crimes, as I do for anyone else charged by the ICC. My administration has reviewed every avenue available under applicable law to determine whether New York City could execute the International Criminal Court's arrest warrant if Benjamin Netanyahu came here. It is clear that we do not have the independent legal authority to enforce this warrant. The federal government, however, does. And I call on them to join the ICC and execute this warrant. And I want to be equally clear. Benjamin Netanyahu is not welcome in New York City, nor is any other war criminal at large.
0: Well, there you go. He's not welcome in New York City.
2: I mean, who does Mamdani think he is to sit at this desk and do this fancy video about that? I know he's playing to his crowd, the people that actually elected him. But as a resident here in New York City who pays like thousands and thousands of dollars in taxes every year to live here, do your job. Don't focus on New York City and what we need here. You know, when I walk down the street in my safety, like, this is frustrating.
0: And you know what's interesting is that as much as he wants Netanyahu arrested, he's very opposed to the arrest of Maduro.
2: Oh, sure, who's not a war criminal or any type of criminal.
0: Right, right. So if there was a federal warrant for his arrest, and he was outraged that they arrested him.
2: Right.
0: And that trial begins now in New York City.
2: Yes.
0: Today, I believe, right?
2: They had a pretrial hearing today and like a little status conference. And his defense obviously trying to get these charges dismissed. But the big news is they set a trial day for him in federal court in June. Of 2027. June. So next June.
0: What?
2: So it's a way out, which is pretty normal.
0: I mean, you're an attorney, isn't it?
2: Yeah.
0: There's a long process. Time,
2: yeah,
0: right?
2: It does. Sometimes there's a process to go to a trial. It takes anywhere from a year or 2 years, depending on how many crimes and the evidence.
0: Does he unless stay locked up during that time?
2: Yeah, he does. Unless he's invoking a speedy trial, which he needs it quick. His defense isn't doing that, obviously.
0: Mm-hmm.
2: But it's not only him. His wife is also behind bars. This conspiracy to send cocaine to the U.S., but we'll see where it goes.
0: Where is he being held? Is he at Rikers?
2: You know, that's a good question. I believe so.
0: Yeah.
2: That's a good question.
0: Does he get like the presidential suite or anything?
2: You know, federal prison is a lot better than.
0: That's true. Yeah, that's
2: so I'm sure if he is convicted and sentenced or enter some sort of a plea, that he'll be set up quite nicely, unfortunately.
0: But he could invoke a speedy defense if he wanted to.
2: Right, right. He could speed it along a lot quicker than it is.
0: He clearly doesn't want to. He must like jail.
2: Right. I mean,
0: and he knows he's going to stay there, so
2: I think
0: what's
2: so.
0: The point,
2: he
0: right?
2: has probably fantastic defense attorneys that are going to make sure that, it's okay.
0: Keep crushing it, my friend. Shailene Painter, follow her at Shailene Painter, Shailene S. Painter, and tune into Fox News, the Queen of the Nights.
2: Thanks, Rich.
0: My friend.
2: It's been fun.
0: It's really fun to see you. It's Fox Across America, Zioli for Fela. We got a lot coming up. Do not go away.

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6: Funding the conflict. I'm Ted Lindner, Fox News. The House has approved $95 billion in funding for the conflict with Iran and has okayed a $1.5 trillion defense bill. Fox's Chad Pergram with more.
7: The House of Representatives trying to cure the legislative summertime blues. The House approved a stopgap bill to avoid a government shutdown this fall. The House sending the Senate a budget framework to pay for the conflict in Iran, tacking on the Save America Act. But there's GOP skepticism. Senate Majority Leader John Thune may not even tackle the budget blueprint until September.
8: We could pull that budget resolution passed by the House.

0: may not even tackle the budget blueprint until September.
1: We could pull that budget resolution passed by the House and use it to fund government.
0: That package is immune to filibusters. Republicans could then cut Democrats out of the funding process. Republicans hope the threat compels Democrats to help avoid a full government shutdown. The House also approving a plan barring members from trading stocks.
2: Meantime, the president paying tribute on Wednesday to American soldiers killed during the war with Iran.
3: President Trump saluted as the remains of four American service members killed in Jordan and Iraq over the weekend were transferred to Dover Air Force Base in Delaware.
4: We're going to honor them. And one of the hardest things to do for me, it's one of the hardest things to do as a president.
3: Their deaths came as Iran fired drones and ballistic missiles at U.S. bases in the region. Before departing for Dover, the president warned Iran that U.S. strikes will target bridges and power plants in response to any more attacks on vessels sailing through the Strait of Hormuz. At the White House, Jared Halpern, Fox News.
2: And the Secret Service preparing security measures for the rescheduled White House Correspondents' Dinner. Secret Service Director Sean Curran.
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2: The new dinner Friday at the Waldorf Astoria in D.C. 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
1: This show keeps getting better and better. I promised you, A-listers, we've delivered, and we're going to deliver again this hour. Welcome back to Fox Across America with me, Rich Zeoli, in for Jimmy Failla. Great to be with you on a busy day. So we got an A-lister, Erin McGuire, Axiom Strategies, Republican strategist, Fox News star, and you're going to be on Gutfeld tonight.
2: I will be, yes.
1: Again.
2: Happy to be here.
1: Yeah, great to see you, my friend.
2: Thank you so much for having me. What a fitting sitting in for Jimmy.
1: Yeah.
2: We're going to have anybody. Let's have Rich.
1: I mean, we go on together on TV. It's
2: yes,
1: magic. That's what
2: I
1: they
2: love
1: say.
2: It. That's what many yeah. people are saying.
1: Many people. It's some of the yeah. best segments they've ever seen.
2: Absolutely. I've ratings. Boom.
1: Yeah. Yeah. Huge.
2: Watch this show.
1: talk to me. But by the way, what's your middle name?
2: Margaret.
1: I thought so.
2: I'm as Irish as the day is long.
1: Erin Margaret McGuire.
2: Yes.
1: Wow.
2: Yeah. No, yeah. It's, I mean, I just look at the sun and I burn. Yeah. A fair Irish skin woman. Proud American, but yeah. I'm daughter of the American Revolution, eligible. So long-term American in the United States.
1: Okay, good.
2: My family dates back to the Revolutionary War fighting for freedom.
1: No
2: but
1: kidding.
2: A pale Irish woman still.
1: Like from Ireland, they emigrated to America?
2: Yep. Mm-hmm. My family came to the U.S. and we fought on the side of freedom. And so here I am all these years later, one of many
1: wow.
2: in my family who love this country more than anything.
1: So are you going to join the Daughters of the American Revolution?
2: I can when I get my stuff together and get my paperwork together. I know I'm eligible. I've seen my lineage. I just got to do the thing. So if anybody knows right. how to help, let me know.
1: Yeah, you know, I mean, it's paperwork and you've got campaigns to run. And,
2: yeah, it's an on-cycle year.
1: To help get elected. So.
2: Yes.
1: How are we looking overall? Kind of give me the 30,000-foot view, in your opinion.
2: Yeah, overall, Republicans face a tough headwinds right now, not only historically, but just given the news cycle we're living in. We have a media that is inherently biased against mm-hmm. Republicans. We've seen that for 20 years now. And even when they know it, they still don't admit it. But when you look at the fact that gas prices are higher right now and affordability is a big question for the American people and it's still high, that's an issue. And when our counter message, which is a salient one for Democrats, that they have socialist and communist mm-hmm. in their party and in their midst, when you look at what they're actually arguing for, we're talking about eliminating the presidency of the United States
1: right.
2: and the Supreme Court of the United States and allowing the House of Representatives to make the decisions. And listen, I worked on Capitol Hill in both chambers mm-hmm. for multiple years. The Senate is the upper chamber and they carry themselves in the way where they yes. know they're the high school. And then you look at the House sometimes and it's a little bit like a daycare where some kid's fallen into a hole, one's in a tree, and somehow someone's found a stick and is leading a march across the yard. You have no idea how we got where we are.
1: They're and eating you crayons. Give them,
2: yeah, they're eating crayons and dirt and stabbing each other with random things they found. You just have no idea how they got here. But that's who they want to give more power to. They don't want to give more power to the people. They want to give it to the elected officials that they think can make the right decisions for you. And that's one, but many examples of the Looney Tunes policies. But the American people, and you and I were talking a little bit about this offline, they don't understand the threat of communism and socialism,
1: yeah.
2: especially in this younger electorate that is becoming the large voting dominant force in the United States. They were not alive for Reagan the way that, I mean, I was born when Ronald Reagan was president and I lived through Clinton and through Bush and through Clinton and through W. Bush and through Obama. Most of these younger voters don't even remember Obama. Maybe they remember Obama, but they remember Trump 1.
1: Yep.
2: And they remember Biden, but they remember Trump 2. And for them, socialism and communism doesn't have that sting and effect. It will for an over 55 voter. And so our boogeyman is good, but the messaging around it is still not moving the electorate. So when you look
1: yeah.
2: at the House, that's a tough hill to climb. The Senate, however, I feel much more cautiously optimistic. I think we'll hold, but I feel stronger now than I have before about our abilities to hold there.
1: It's like if you're Gen X, you grew up watching, movies about taking on the Soviets. Like
2: yeah.
1: literally they're parachuting in into the backyard of your school and you're, you know, the Wolverines are getting in a pickup truck to go fight the commies.
2: I mean, I grew up in the 9/11 era, right?
1: Yeah.
2: I mean, our Americanism, I was in eighth grade when 9/11 happened and I grew up in, as I like to say, say the rest of New York. I grew up in Rochester, New York. And for us, it was, I remember every American flag being sold out everywhere. And that was really kind of what catapulted me into Republican politics. And this is a generation that doesn't understand the sacrifice of being an American, it takes.
1: And I wonder too, Erin McGuire, I wonder if that generation also, they've been brainwashed through education.
2: Yes.
1: By a lot of teachers who believe socialism, communism is actually the answer.
2: Yes.
1: One of my memories, my vivid memories of college is a buddy of mine who was a flat out communist. Mm-hmm. And he's like, it just hasn't been tried right. You know, that's the problem.
2: Ah, yes.
1: And, right? And how many and how many times have they probably been told it's a great philosophy? If we could just get the right person, you know, who's not a genocidal maniac to implement it, we could really help people.
2: If only those hungry, those hungry individuals for power were only so kind.
1: Right.
2: It's this empathetic ignorance that I say exists in the left, where the voters that are more likely to vote for a socialist communist, when you look at the spread right now, are higher educated, college educated, wealthy white voters. It's their feels.
1: Yeah.
2: It's not that I actually think this policy is going to make it better. It's just, oh, they're there. I think it'll make it better for you. When they vote socialist and communist, it's not because they think it's going to make their better, because their better is good enough. Mm-hmm. They're happy. But if that makes them feel better about what's going on for other people, instead of doing the actual work to make their community better, to make their district better, to make their state better, they say, well, they're offering free lunch, and man, doesn't a free meal sound good? But doesn't it sound good until you run out of everybody else's money? And Zoran Mondami, a great example of this right now in New York. Mm-hmm. Free pre-K. Don't get me wrong. Child care is incredibly unaffordable in the United States.
1: Yep.
2: He has pulled a budget gimmick to fund that for 1 year. Well, doesn't pre-K sound so fun and free and great, but he's only got it paid for next year. What happens the year after that? And the year after that, you're going to have to either keep playing political games to try and keep it solvent, or you'll do the work to make it a reality. Democrats and the socialists love a little hat trick, love a little moment, instead of doing the actual work, because don't the feels good feel good right now?
1: Yeah. And you know what else they do too? They indoctrinate those kids.
2: So
1: when they come in at 3 years old, it's like, well, hey, look, here's a picture of Chairman Mao.
2: Yeah.
1: He was really nice.
2: Oh, yeah. Here is your child coloring book about Mao Zedong. Like, what can we do?
1: Your Pol Pot toy. Yeah. Play with that. And
2: I mean, what's 6 million Cambodians when you've got a friendly coloring book about socialism and communism?
1: Right.
2: But that's what they want you.
1: The Killing Fields will not be the movie shown in class today.
2: It's so funny. I mean? And then you have the Smithsonian right now out there talking about whiteness.
1: Yeah.
2: And what it means to have white privilege in the United States, to be driven and to believe you should be number one. I mean, it's like the Ricky Bobby, if you ain't first, you're last. It's like they watched a video about what it means to be in the United States and they're like, that's what it is. They want to divide. Mm-hmm. They don't actually believe in American exceptionalism comes from the individual. And that's the contrast. We believe that you win on your own merit. We'll get everybody else out of the way, the government, institutions. Yep. We will open up opportunity. What we won't guarantee is outcome. And Democrats want an absolute guaranteed outcome for every individual. And buddy, I got to tell you, if that's how it works, the World Cup would have been the most boring sports event in the world. And instead, we are walking away with more soft power and soft diplomacy strengthening the United States than we have had in decades.
1: They also act like it's a zero-sum game.
2: Yeah.
1: You know, if Elon Musk makes $1 trillion, it's like he's taking it from you. He's not taking it from you. But that's how they act when they scream about the oligarchs and everything else. It's like, well,
2: as Bernie Sanders flies private everywhere, by the way.
1: Well, I mean, Eric, he can't fly commercial.
2: Oh, dear Lord, I talk to everybody else that's on an airplane near me.
1: I mean, I can't fight the oligarchy in coach.
2: Yeah,
1: like,
2: no,
1: stop.
2: Dear Lord,
1: you know
2: no,
1: I mean?
2: Yeah.
1: Come on, please. Let me play a clip for you. I want to get your reaction to this, because I always thought of Van Jones as a communist. I guess I'm from that time where I just assumed, I remember Rush Limbaugh talking about it. He was a communist. So to hear Van Jones say this, cut 26. I'm sorry, 24, Josh. My bad.
3: This stuff is going too far. I am a progressive Democrat. You want to talk about prison reform? I've done it as well as anybody, Republican, Democrats in the South with Trump. I've done prison reform. I never said have no prisons. Where are you going to put the Klan? I've done police reform. I never said no police. Where are you going to put the pedophiles? Who's going to grab the pedophiles? This stuff is going too far. I've been waiting my whole life to see a youth movement do what it's doing. But it's being hijacked by people who are putting in nutty ideas, supporting terrorists, nutty ideas saying we don't need cops in prison. We can't deport anybody, even if they rape somebody. Who said this? Chevalier.
1: It's his party, Aaron McGuire. Yeah. That's his party.
2: Well, weren't they more than willing to let it go when it was Graham Plattner and he seemed more than keen and able to beat Susan Collins? But as soon as his polling softened, oh, we don't want the communists, the Nazi tattoo, the socialists.
1: Right.
2: Democrats have been fighting this battle for a decade now. You can go back and look at Bernie Sanders 2016 and the use of the superdelegates that exist within the Democrat National Committee process to stop him and the socialists.
1: I'm so glad you're bringing this up.
2: Yes, it's real.
1: People need to talk about this.
2: This has been a decade in the making, and Democrats have used the operational power they have within the committee process to stop it. Mm-hmm. But they're losing that. Because you want to know what Bernie Sanders did? He organized.
1: Yep.
2: He got the ground involved. And that ground youth movement is now looking at them and saying, no, no, no, you're not going to dictate to us again what happens. And dare I say anything kind about them? Well, when you get Kamala Harris shoved down your throat, I could understand being angry that the insider process continues to give us bad results. But then when they get the opportunity and they know about Graham Plattner and they know about the Nazi tattoo and they know about the, even before he dropped out, the alleged assault allegations where he locked a girlfriend, an ex-girlfriend into her bedroom overnight during a domestic dispute, they were still like, well, that's our guy. Yeah. That's totally fine with me. And now what did they do to replace him? 600 delegates in Maine to pick another nominee when 132,000 people voted in the Maine primary for the Democrats. Mm-hmm. They keep saying one thing and doing another, and we can shout it from the rooftops. But what Republicans need to do is play to their districts. You have to run your race where you are. You cannot run it nationally unless you're running for president, and that ain't this cycle.
1: Right.
2: So stay focused to your district. Talk about what's going on. I think a great example of this is Tom Tiffany, the Republican congressman who's running in Wisconsin right now, who's running for the gubernatorial race against whatever nut job they decide to put up. If it's Fong, who's a socialist, if it's Mandela Barnes, who lost previously in statewide races, or if it's Crowley, who's now come back into the race after Rodriguez, the lieutenant governor, dropped out. Crowley's going to be the spoiler here that's probably going to put a socialist at the top of the Democrat ticket in Wisconsin. This is a state that has a solid purple background. And I say that because in 2010, they elected Ron Johnson. And in 2012, they elected Tammy Baldwin to the U.S. Senate.
1: Right.
2: Could not pick more different U.S. senators. But they have a progressive base. You can go back to 2011 and look at Scott Walker and Act 10 and the work they did to make sure it was a right to work state in Wisconsin. And the progressive socialist base that stormed and overtook the Capitol in Madison, Wisconsin for months. For months. Yeah. Dare I remember the insurrection of Madison? Dare I remember the insurrection?
1: It was the season of insurrection.
2: It was the entire winter season where I had friends who worked in the Capitol who were climbing out the windows of their offices to get out because there were so many crazy people inside. But
1: we don't honor it the same way the left honors Insurrection Day.
2: It's so funny how they've just glossed over the fact that for multiple months there were thousands of people living in Madison's, Wisconsin's Capitol, which, by the way, is not just for the state legislature. It's also for the executive and the judicial branch in Wisconsin. They house it all in one building. So they overtook the entire state government building in one swoop. And everybody was like, oh, clean up your pizza boxes. Don't break anything. That purple notion, though, in Wisconsin remains very true.
1: Yeah.
2: And so if they put a socialist at the top of the ticket, that's a pickup. That's a helpful. El Saeed running for Senate.
1: Hold that thought, because I want to ask you about El Saeed. Michigan, of course, also a purple state, a swing state.
2: Yes.
1: And then the ultimate question is, can the purple states save us?
2: Yeah.
1: Aaron McGuire is my guest. It's Fox Across America. Zioli for Fela. Don't go away.
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0: Harris with me, Republican strategist. Great to have her on the show. Perspective Strategies. Is the firm. Sorry.
1: No worries.
0: On that.
1: I'll always be Team Jeff Rowe. I got no problem saying I work at Axiom.
0: It's great to have you. And I wanted to ask you about the Purple Wall, Purple States. And let's talk about Michigan for a second.
1: Okay.
0: And just as a programming note, Erin's going to be on Gutfeld tonight. So tune in. And she'll be on America's Newsroom tomorrow morning. So make sure you tune in for that as well. El Sayed is a dangerous guy.
1: Yes.
0: Backed by Bernie Sanders, backed by AOC, backed by Elizabeth Warren. They're all out there campaigning for him. If he wins, it'll be a gigantic FU to the establishment, and that's what they want. But it's Michigan. It's a swing state. At the same time, though, you know, there's a lot of people say that the reason, one of the reasons they didn't put Josh Shapiro on the ticket was because Michigan would not have gone for him because he's Jewish. So how does all that play out, in your opinion?
1: Well, I think there's a couple of things. I think, one, it's a statistical tie in the state right now, but progressives and socialists and communists across the country have seen a lot of momentum on their side. However, I've heard of this thing called the Graham Platner effect, and I think it's real now. They were so excited about Graham Platner. They were more than willing to let go of every moral and scruple they've ever had in the Democrat Party, or they've alleged to have for standards, to see a guy that they thought could beat Susan Collins. And I think they saw a lot of that with El Sayed in Michigan and his opportunity to keep and hold that seat after Gary Peters, who, when he was the Democrat Senatorial Campaign Committee chair for two cycles, lost three seats net total. So I get why Michigan Democrats might want to change pace from, you know, Gary, as many in Republican circles call him, Jerry Peters. But I think we're seeing a blowback now, and we're seeing a bit of where this establishment, the Van Jones of it, the Democrats who have played so long to try and stop the communists and the socialists and say this is crazy, are now stepping up and stepping in. That's why you saw Gary Peters, who I don't think would have endorsed otherwise, endorse Haley Stevens, the opponent in that race. And I think now this makes this race more competitive for Haley than it ever did before, because El Sayed was on a glide path, even with all of his faults, including being a make-believe doctor.
0: Yeah, a fake doctor.
1: A fake doctor. I mean, listen, I could put on a chyron that I was an Aquinas Institute cheerleader, but that was 20 years ago, and at least I have receipts to prove it. This man make-believed with being a doctor, and... But Democrats are so
0: bloodthirsty. I played the game Operation, so I'm basically a doctor too.
1: I mean, have you seen the movie Jaws? You're basically a shark aficionado.
0: I can.
1: Welcome to the Cape. Let's go.
0: Thank you. I can do it. I can do it. Let's play another clip for you. This is Joe Scarborough, Morning Joe, talking about the crazies, the loons. Cut 26.
2: So, I get all of that. I mean, there have been some extraordinarily loony ideas coming from some of these people who've actually won races and are going to be seated in Congress most likely. Like, you know, getting rid of prisons, getting rid of cops. That didn't work well for Democrats before. It didn't work well for American cities either when people were talking that way. America's getting safer again, in good part because both parties have come to the conclusion that police officers are a good thing. Police officers make communities safer, make our children safer, make our schools safer. That said, there are extremes.
0: Well, let me jump in here. Thank you, Josh. So, the extremes, though, I mean, it's very radical ideas that they're pushing out there. If you don't believe that stuff, though, you can't sit at the table of the crazies.
1: That's right. Democrats will chase you out of the party with a pitchfork if you're not as crazy as they are. Although Joe Scarborough rings hollow of credibility in this, because this was a man who sat next to Mika Brzezinski as they were talking about how sharp and bright and on top of it Joe Biden was, as we all saw him fall apart. But Democrats are more than happy now to pretend that they can be altruistic and honest brokers as the thought leaders in the party, when where were they 2 years ago?
0: It's all an act, Erin McGuire. Mm-hmm. It's all an act. All right, catch you tonight on Gutfeld. Erin McGuire, you're the best. Thanks for hanging
1: with
0: me.
1: You.
0: We'll be right back. It's Fox Across America's Yoli Farfalla.

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0: Cross America. Hey, girl. The spirit of Jimmy Failla, who is enjoying time, well-deserved time off with his family. It's me, Rich Zeoli, hanging with you today. I have my podcast. You can check it out wherever you get your podcast. Z-E-O-L-I. That's how you spell it. Just like the Olive Garden. And Wally from St. Pete is on the line. Wally, welcome to Fox Across America, my man. How are you?
1: I'm doing good, Rich, but I got to start out with I'm a conservative. I've been a registered independent voter out of respect to the founding fathers since I was the age of 18. I'm a little disturbed by conservatives that are clutching their pearls over democratic socialist. And are you really afraid that a militia of trust fund, man bun, Birkenstock militia is going to overthrow this country?
0: Well, no, they don't believe in guns, but I think that they might have a political revolution. I don't think it'd necessarily be a violent one. Not that they wouldn't want one, but I think they could get in power and then they're the majority and then all the Democrats cater to their will and start proposing crazy policies. That's the fear that I worry about.
1: Yeah, but Rich, you know this, that all they are is the modern politician. They're promising everything that they cannot deliver.
0: Yeah, but you know that they can spend our money, right? You agree with that?
1: They can do a little bit. They can't. A lot of the things they're talking about would require constitutional amendments. Not going to happen.
0: They don't care about the Constitution, Wally. They'll just do it, push it through, and then that's why they want to pack the Supreme Court, so that the Supreme Court can say all their wacky ideas are constitutional.
1: Legislative and constitutional amendments required for those. They are not going to get a supermajority. Just like, yes, will they, if they get a majority in Congress, a House, they will impeach President Trump. Nothing will happen. They don't have the supermajority to impeach him in the Senate.
0: Right. They won't remove him from office, but they can stymie his agenda. They can have investigation after investigation. They could just completely put his agenda on hold.
1: Well, but that's...
0: Why are you not worried about this, I guess? I guess my question to you is, I mean, if they're in power, if they're in charge... I mean, you're acting like at best they're neutered, but what if at worst it spreads and they decide that they're going to use my tax dollars and your tax dollars to spend on all kinds of wacky welfare programs and they just expand the welfare state? I mean, if they just expand the welfare state, that could be problematic, right?
1: But it's, once again, it's just, they're not going to have the numbers. You just look at the 120,000 members and let's give them 10% of the people that say they support it. It's just, the numbers don't work. Yes, they can be bad fuel for the economy for 2 and 4 or 6 years. They can't ruin this country. I'm sorry, but that's my belief, because there's more quiet, foundational Americans that get up every day, answer the bell, and drive this country. And we don't go away.
0: Well,
1: we're quiet.
0: I hope that those foundational Americans, and Wally, thanks for the call and for listening to the show. I hope that those foundational Americans don't vote for these socialists and vote for people who will push back on this, because these things go in cycles. But I mean, you look at the 20th century, you had Woodrow Wilson, you had FDR, you had LBJ. I mean, those three presidents did more damage to expand the power of the executive and the welfare state. And then you had Barack Obama with Obamacare. So, you know, it's absolutely where you could wake up one day and go, I don't understand. How do we get all these social programs and all of this gigantic spending machine of the federal government, where we spend more money on the interest on the debt than we do actually on anything else? So it's incremental. It's little by little. It doesn't have to be a giant revolution. It could be little at a time. It's like getting pecked to death by a chicken, which is also what every parent understands that analogy. But it doesn't matter, because we're all going to die anyway because of AI. Story about OpenAI says its AI went rogue and launched an unprecedented cyber attack. This is the least surprising thing I've heard all day. OpenAI has revealed some of its most advanced AI models went rogue and hacked a startup after it lost control of them during a security test. The ChatGPT maker said its agent, an AI system which can operate alone after human instruction, was being tested in a controlled environment, but after finding weaknesses, was able to escape the test limits. Emerson, as a college student and the intern here on Fox Across America, do you worry that AI is going to kill us all? Is that your fear? Is that your, does it keep it up at night?
2: I worry it's going to steal my jobs.
0: Yeah?
2: Yeah, that's definitely a concern going into the job market.
0: Mikey, is it going to kill us, steal our jobs, or both?
3: I'd agree. I'd say take our jobs, yeah.
0: Take our jobs?
3: Yeah.
0: Josh? I guess they're slaves.
4: Who wouldn't trust Hal to shut himself down? So, you know, nothing could go wrong here.
0: Open the cargo bay doors, Hal. Come on. But I understand the point about, you know, the fear about jobs. I guess one can make the argument that maybe the new technology will create jobs, as technology often does. Like we heard that when the .com thing was going on for the first time. They were like, it's going to take everybody's jobs. It actually created more jobs in the economy. But I've also seen this movie and I know how it ends, and it ends with the robots deciding to take over. Like, they just, you know what I mean? They get annoyed with us. Which I understand if I was a robot. I think I'd probably get annoyed with me too. Right? I don't know.
3: No, you don't annoy anybody. Come on.
0: Not me. Yeah. Not me. I'm saying the proverbial we. Not me, but, you know, us. All right, listen, Steve Hilton's coming up. We'll see if he can save California from the socialists and the kooks. That's a great example to the point of the caller earlier. Little by little, they destroyed L.A. They destroyed California. They destroyed San Francisco. Wasn't a giant wave. It was little by little. Spending, ignoring crime, ignoring the homelessness problem, letting people shoot up in the streets, poop in the streets, little by little. That's how you destroy a state, you destroy a city, and then ultimately you can destroy a country. It's Fox Across America. We'll be right back.
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0: dad duty every day. I got to take my kids to summer camp. My wife and I kind of split the dad and mom duties in the morning because we just have three kids and we've got three different camps to go to. If that is the joy you're living this summer, I understand exactly what you're going through, by the way. But it makes me grateful that we got a puppy in Christmas, because that really helps with the situation, too. As you're trying to get three kids to camp and then you have a puppy, too, makes the mornings very, very smooth. So as I was getting ready to come here to Fox Across America this morning and running around and dropping the kids off, and I was thinking to myself, all right, how do I instill in them, you know, with America's 250th year, how do we instill the spirit of America, the grit, the go get 'em spirit? And actually, it was my 6-year-old Reagan who said to me, "Dad," she goes, "you're going to go talk about the news, but doesn't everybody know about the news already?" And I said, "Yes, honey." Very smart, very astute analysis. They want to hear what Daddy thinks about the news. They want to hear what's going to, you know, like, what is the analysis? So now my 6-year-old knows what the word analysis means. And hopefully she doesn't need the kind of analysis that I need from my parents, which is the kind you get from a therapist. But that's what we do. We try to analyze the events of the day and make our best guesses and go from there. I will tell you, in looking at all of this, I think that, like, as a parent, I think the kids are, that's target number one for people like Ma'am Dami and the others. It's to go after the children and cultivate in them a love of socialism and a hatred for America. I mean, I'm just saying, right? My kids don't have to worry about that where they go to school. But for other people, the American Federation of Teachers and the teachers unions, and I'm not saying all teachers belong in this category, but I think a lot of them do. And that's the goal for them. So when you think about America in the future and you start thinking about, like, what is years from now bring? It brings that if we're not careful. Now, the good news for Republicans is that so many people have left the blue states. Like, I still live in a blue state of Jersey, but they've moved to the red states, that when we do the redistricting in 2032 after the census, those states will stand to gain more electoral college seats, and then the blue states will lose those seats, which gives the red states more power in the electoral college and also more seats in the House of Representatives. So that blue wall that we were talking about earlier today on the show on Fox Across America, that blue wall, which is now a purple wall, could become completely irrelevant. In other words, a Democrat could win every state Kamala Harris won, still win Pennsylvania, which she did not win, Michigan, Wisconsin, which she didn't win, and still lose the presidency, which is just something to think about. So as Dana Perino often says, Donald Trump and the Republicans are blessed with the worst opposition. That's the hope and the joy of all of it, is that these Democrats are so stupid with their policies and their actions that the Republicans are going to be okay. And I do believe that. I mean, I'm an optimist. I don't think it's doom and gloom, but you don't win elections by promising people that everything's going to be okay. There are two ways to win elections. Number one is to either scare the bejesus out of them to get a reaction, or to make them believe in something that gets them to vote. So people are motivated in life that way, right? And why do you get out of work and get out of bed and go to work every day? Well, you might be motivated by you love your job. It's a very positive thing. Or you might be motivated by the fact that you don't want to lose your house and go into bankruptcy and foreclosure. It's the same thing with politics. It's either like, I can motivate you by getting you afraid of the fact that the socialists are coming, the commies are coming, or I can make you believe in ideals and believe in something that's going to motivate you to be excited. And it just depends on the race, quite frankly. It really does. Depends on the race. And sometimes it's a little bit of both. You know, sometimes it's a little bit about, if you think about Trump's election, it was inspiring the blue collar workers that we can have better days, bring jobs back. That's a very positive message. But at the same time, reminding people of the danger at the southern border and all of these illegal immigrants who keep crossing the border. That's a negative. That's using fear to motivate voters. So it really depends on the case. Sometimes you do both. But to bring it back to what we've been talking about throughout the show today with the socialists and the commies, yeah, it's motivating people that, hey, you may not love this Republican candidate. In fact, the guy may be a dud, or like Susan Collins in Maine. Like, man, I'm not a fan of Susan Collins, but my God, I hope she wins. And how many of those Trump voters don't vote if he's not on the ballot? That is something I have seen firsthand. We talked about New Jersey at the opening of the show today. 70% of Trump voters voted in the last gubernatorial election for the Republican candidate, Jack Ciattarelli? What happened to the other 30%? Why didn't they come out? So you got to think about it from that perspective. And you sometimes have to hold your nose and vote for a candidate. But it's like, I don't want to vote for Susan. I don't like Susan Collins, but I sure as hell don't want the guy they're going to replace Graham Plattner with, this guy Troy Jackson, who's a socialist, to be in the Senate. And then maybe the balance of power flips and then they're in control. So you gotta motivate voters that way, because you're certainly not going to motivate them by like, give Susan Collins another 6 years to be a blah, blah, blah Republican in name only. That's not going to do it. So you gotta scare them and say, if you don't, then we're going to be in the minority and the socialists are going to be in charge. It's moving voters based on that. And I'll tell you, as far as the midterms go, Republicans are going to have to contend with the gas prices. You know, it's just, I drive a Jeep because I love America. I do. I also love taking the top off. I love that. And I have a diesel Jeep, which is awesome. It really is. You get a lot of miles to the gallon. But diesel is freaking expensive right now. I went and filled up the other day and I had to sell a kidney. I have another one left. But it's not cheap. So, you know, they're going to have to deal with that. And that affects food prices and that affects everything else. These are going to be real questions going into the midterm. So I kind of understand the sentiment on Capitol Hill, which is we got to wrap this up with Iran, like Mike Johnson said. Like I understand that sentiment that the speaker said yesterday when he was asked the question about it. And I believe we have the audio on that. Yeah, it's time to kind of wrap things up here. This is Speaker Mike Johnson, cut three.
1: It is a very important objective that I believe we've achieved to ensure that the largest sponsor of state of terrorism does not have a nuclear weapon. That would be a disaster for everybody, and everybody around the world understands that. Now we got to wrap it up.
0: I get that. I think there's a feeling among Americans of that same sense of like, this has been fun, but we got to kind of wrap it up here, you know, got to kind of move on because of the fact of gas prices and oil and food prices. So, and also too, I don't think America wants to be bogged down in another Middle Eastern conflict. I don't think so, but I don't think that is going to be the deciding factor going into November, because every election is its own election. It's every district's different. Every Senate election's different. But it would really help if the Iran war was wrapped up. It would really help, in my opinion. I think that if gas prices were to come down and food prices were to come down and the Iran war was over, it would be a big help. Like, it's not going to hurt. Put it to you that way. It's definitely not going to hurt things. But where we stand on that, I mean, it's kind of back and forth. It's a lot of saying that we're fed up. And I mean, you're hearing Republican senators say that, like Senator John Kennedy, for example. This is what he said. Cut five.
2: Sir, Iran has the potential to continue to be a threat, and we will need to prepare military
3: options
2: to do
3: that. Will they toll the strait?
2: Sir, that's a hypothetical question, and I don't know the answer to that.
3: Oh, it's not hypothetical. We come home. It's not going to be hypothetical. You know that, General. And I do, too. And I appreciate your discretion, but we're down to it. We need some hard answers and some straight talk. What will happen, Pete?
4: Senator, I would agree with the chairman, but the likely outcome is they would try to impose their will on the waterways in ways that would not like. Call it a toll, call it a fee, call it an exchange, call it control. They would do something that they would try to hold it at issue. Yes, sir.
3: Would they try commence development again of a nuclear warhead?
4: Part of the reason President Trump had to have the courage to do what he did after Midnight Hammer is that they didn't give up their ambitions, even though their nuclear sites had been obliterated. So this is a regime hell-bent on nuclear ambitions, and
3: guys,
4: President Trump
3: is willing
4: to go
3: after. We need straight answers.
0: It's frustration on Capitol Hill. My question is, will Iran take easy pass? Because I am not one to wait in line to pay a toll. That's me. You know, I know people that didn't want to have Easy Pass because they didn't want to be tracked. And I get that. I do. Now it's all freaking license plate readers everywhere. And they have the toll by plate. So you can't even avoid that. But when it comes down to it, I do not want to wait in line to pay a toll. I don't think anyone does. But this is real. I mean, the frustration on Capitol Hill is real. It's legitimate. And the frustration with consumers at the pump is real and legitimate. So let's hope it wraps up. But that said, the socialists and the commies and the kooks will continue to make absolute fools of themselves and be the best opposition for the Republicans heading into midterms. No doubt about it. Well, thank you for hanging out today on Fox Across America. Emerson, fantastic job. Josh, great job. Mike, job done. No, I'm kidding. Great job. Appreciate it, buddy. It was fun. And I'll see you guys on Monday. I'll be back in the meantime. Check out my podcast, the Rich Zeoli podcast, Z-E-O-L-I. And you can get it wherever you get your podcast. Make sure you tune in this Saturday night to Fox Across America. And make sure you tune in every day, or Fox News Saturday night, and tune in every day to Fox Across America. It's been fun hanging out with you. For my man, my life coach, my spirit animal, Jimmy Failla. Have a great rest of your day. Thank you.
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11: A vow to expand targets. I'm Sue Guzman, Fox News. The United States has wrapped up a 12th night of attacks against Iran. Fox's Steve Harrigan tells us President Trump is issuing a warning that the target list could soon expand to civilian infrastructure.
12: Things like power stations as well as bridges, even in and around Tehran. This if Iran keeps targeting shipping around the Straits of Hormuz. Here's President Trump.
13: They're getting hit so hard, and they want to make a deal. But I say they're not ready to make a deal.
12: Iran's foreign minister issuing a sharp response, saying Iran's policy is crystal clear, an eye for an eye, that Iran will respond to any attacks in kind, attacking not only the

0: did not respond and simply walked away. The House has approved $95 billion in funding for the conflict with Iran, and it was okayed with a $1.5 trillion defense bill. Fox's Chad Perkram with more in this report.
1: The House of Representatives trying to cure the legislative summertime blues. The House approved a stopgap bill to avoid a government shutdown this fall. The House sending the Senate a budget framework to pay for the conflict in Iran, tacking on the Save America Act. But there's GOP skepticism. Senate Majority Leader John Thune may not even tackle the budget blueprint until September.
2: We could pull that budget resolution passed by the House and use it to fund government.
1: That package is immune to filibusters. Republicans could then cut Democrats out of the funding process.
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3: Unbelievable story, and they found that plane last month, so we'll get into that. But the last couple of weeks, election integrity has been in the news. And, of course, with the news yesterday in New Jersey, it's a perfect time to have our next guest on. He wrote a book with Major Garrett, The Big Truth, Upholding Democracy in the Age of the Big Lie. He is also the executive director and founder of the nonpartisan nonprofit Center for Election Innovation and Research. David Becker, welcome to America at Night. Thanks for joining us.
4: My pleasure. Great to be with you, McGraw.
3: Lots to get to. First, let's start with the news of the last 24 hours or so, and that is what happened in New Jersey. Make some sense out of what happened to us with this story coming out of New Jersey.
4: Yeah, so what happened was the governor announced yesterday that they had discovered that for a period of about a year, there was a technical glitch within the system that when non-citizens legally here who can get a license went to DMV and get a license, accurately told DMV that they were not citizens, did not want to be registered. They were nevertheless registered to vote. It wasn't that many of them. It was 6,600, which sounds like a lot. That's only 0.1% of the total registered voters in New Jersey. And they did a complete transparent review of it as soon as they discovered this problem. Only fewer than 400 of them had voted at any time. To put that into context, that's around 0.009% of the people who voted in the 2024 election, an election that Vice President Harris beat Donald Trump in New Jersey, at least, by over 250,000 votes. This was, obviously, it shouldn't have happened. It's very good the government discovered it and is fixing this. But it's more of a technical glitch rather than kind of some systemic problem with regard to non-citizens on the list.
3: This has happened quite a bit. Pennsylvania, I think, had an issue. Oregon had an issue a couple of years ago. It seems like this computer glitch keeps on happening.
4: Well, you can understand this is something that we see a lot in our daily lives. Think about it this way. How often have we shown up somewhere, maybe even at a DMV, and we're asked to give our date of birth, and we give our date of birth, and then later on during the transaction, they'll ask us, are we 18 or over? And, you know, we'll often think, well, wait a second, I gave you my date of birth. Why doesn't your system automatically pick that up? Well, systems are still evolving, and sometimes they don't do that. That's what happened here. This shouldn't have happened in this case. In each of those cases where it's happened, it's been a relatively small number. It's been detected. It's been fixed. And what we're really seeing is that even when some non-citizens are inadvertently getting on the list, we're seeing very few of them actually cast a ballot. I mean, the percentage of those that were accidentally registered who cast a ballot was about 6%. So non-citizens are not looking to paint a bullseye on themselves, commit an illegal act that will result in their deportation and their prosecution just to cast one ballot in an election in which maybe 150 million ballots are cast.
3: Do we know anything about these 400 votes? Do we know who they voted for? Do we know what party they belong to? Do we know anything about these 400 people who voted in New Jersey?
4: From the governor's statement, it appears they were Republicans, Democrats, and independents, a lot of non-party voters. We, of course, don't know who any of them voted for. That's not going to be ever public record. It's a secret ballot. But I'll also note that in 2020, well before this happened, Joe Biden beat Donald Trump in New Jersey by 750,000 votes. And after this problem occurred, Donald Trump did much better. He only lost by 250,000 votes to Vice President Harris. So also these numbers are much, much larger than the possible impact. There's no election where this number of votes would have impacted an election in New Jersey.
3: If the SAVE Act would have been the law of the land, would that have caught these 400 people?
4: Yeah, that's a great question, McGraw. And the answer is no. Because while the SAVE Act, and we're still trying to figure out what the SAVE Act is right now, because the last published version was months ago, and there's a lot of effort to kind of attach it into current bills that Congress is considering. If it required some kind of documentary proof of citizenship be shown, that's what happened here. The people showed documents that indicated citizenship or non-citizenship, as most people do when they're getting a license that's real ID compliant. That's required. And the system itself didn't store that data correctly. So the SAVE Act would have required the same thing that basically happened here, but the system didn't store that data in a way that was useful and be caught. So the SAVE Act would not have fixed this. This could have just as easily happened under the SAVE Act as it happened now.
3: You know, some races are close, and we've seen from time to time, I mean, some quirky things happen where sometimes it's been a tie. There was a tie in Virginia a couple years ago. Other races, you know, sort of more local than sort of national. But I guess New Jersey dodged a bullet. If these 400 votes, if there was an election that was decided by less than 400 votes or 30 votes or 20 votes, they would have had a real problem on their hand.
4: It's definitely a situation that shouldn't have happened. And close elections do happen, as you pointed out, much more commonly at the local level. Even the close presidential elections we've been talking about are in the 10,000 vote range, which is a pretty large number of votes. But we also know that non-citizen registration is extremely rare. This doesn't come from me. This doesn't come from anti-proof of citizenship advocates. This comes from the Trump Department of Homeland Security itself. They reviewed 68 million records from states that voluntarily shared their data with them. And they have a system that has incomplete information on citizenship, but they still were able to confirm that 99.96% of those individuals in the 68 million were documented citizens. And of the remaining 0.04%, what the states have found is that many, if not most of them, are also citizens that DHS didn't have accurate records on. So this is not a huge problem. And what we're also seeing, as we're seeing in New Jersey, as well as other states, states actually have better data than the feds on this. The states have the data that's coming into the departments of motor vehicles when people apply for real ID, when they have to show proof of legal presence. For most citizens, that means they're showing a U.S. birth certificate or a passport. And that information can be stored in the motor vehicles agency when they do it right and compare it against the voter list. That's what states are doing right now. That's one of the ways that New Jersey was able to confirm the numbers and the breadth of this.
3: David Becker with us for a couple of more minutes. He is the executive director and founder of the nonpartisan nonprofit Center for Election Innovation and Research. David, the reason why we actually on the show was to talk about the SAVE Act and what's in it and what's not. And this question came up on the show the other day, and there's nobody more nonpartisan than you than we could find to answer this question as accurately as possible. And the question is this: if the SAVE Act were to be enacted, does a real ID, is that good enough to show so that you can show your citizenship to be able to vote?
4: The answer in almost all cases is no, because the SAVE Act, as it was published several months ago, again, it apparently is going through several versions right now. We don't know what it is. I should point out that it's almost certain not to pass, that the Senate doesn't have the votes to pass it, and that even if it did pass, we're 3.5 months away from a major election. It's highly likely the courts would block it because it's just too late to implement any major change like that. But one of the provisions of the original SAVE Act was that you had to provide documentary proof of citizenship every time you engaged in a voter registration transaction, which meant anytime you moved or changed your name, you had to dig up your documentary proof of citizenship, even though you've shown it to your state and your government before, and show it to them again. This is a way to get citizens to work for government rather than getting government to work for citizens. And then every time you vote, you need to show a form of identification that proves your citizenship. And if you pull out your ID right now, most of us have a real ID compliant license, and those licenses do not indicate whether we're citizens on it or not. Which means that if we wanted to vote every time, not only would we bring in our driver's license, our real ID, we'd have to dig up our citizenship documentation every time we voted. And there's an additional wrinkle, which is that if your name on your citizenship documentation and does not match the name on your license, which is true for many Americans, particularly married women, they would have to bring in a third form of ID that links those two, that shows the name change. This is something that we've just never seen anything like this before. No state has an ID requirement this restrictive. I'll also add there that you'd have to provide photocopies of these IDs if you returned a mail ballot as well. And I was recently talking to a college class, and I mentioned the word Xerox. You could see their eyes just glaze over, like, what the heck is that? So this was one of the reasons. It's not even a particularly popular bill amongst Republicans. It's not particularly popular amongst election officials of both parties. It would create a vast new bureaucracy without any funding for it that would actually create potentially more problems for the kinds of things we saw in New Jersey. Think about it now. In New Jersey, there was one agency with one glitch that caused the problem. If the SAVE Act were to pass, there would be county election offices throughout every state that would be responsible for collecting and storing this data, creating all kinds of new potential nodes of error that could occur at the human level, at the technical level. Again, this is why it's almost certain not to pass.
3: Yeah. David Becker, a lot of people don't believe in absentee ballots, mail-in ballots. They think it's fraught with people stealing ballots, people taking ballots out of mailboxes and filling it out and sending it in, and the person who's got the ballot never even knew it was there. Explain to us if the mail-in ballot or the absentee ballot is safe and secure.
4: We've been doing mail ballots for over 150 years since the Civil War. We're very good at it. Every ballot gets confirmed be going to the right place at the time it's sent out. And every time a voted ballot gets received by election officials, it's verified to confirm that the correct person returned it. Usually by signature verification, sometimes by an identification number, a driver's license number. And also it's checked to make sure that no one else purported to vote for that individual. It's very safe. When mail voting fraud happens, I used to be a Department of Justice attorney and investigating things like this. It's one of the easiest crimes to find. If you want to go to jail, committing mail ballot fraud is a really, really good way to do it. And I'll tell you, I'm not the only one who thinks that. Someone else who thinks that mail balloting is secure, despite of some of the things he says, is President Trump, who during the Florida primary this past year, voted by mail in Palm Beach County, Florida, even though he was physically present in Palm Beach County while early in-person voting was going on, and he could have chosen to vote in person. So I think we should take that sense of confidence, regardless of what he might say and what some of the people who've been spreading disinformation about elections might say, and realize states are doing mail voting. It's happening in red states and blue states. It's highly secure if that's how you choose to vote. But there's also widespread early in-person voting in 47 states, every state except Alabama, Mississippi, and New Hampshire. And of course, Election Day in-person voting is always an option if that's how you like to vote.
3: How do they check if somebody has a house, say, in Arizona, and they have a summer house in Arizona and a winter house in Michigan? How do they know they're not registered in both states and vote in one and then vote in the other?
4: That is a great question. And there is a system that the states have, that many states have partnered in, called the Electronic Registration Information Center. And I happen to know a lot about this because I led the effort to create it. And it is a data center that the states run themselves with sophisticated data, where they share their lists with each other through the system. And this system can then flag for them if there's someone who's registered in more than one state, and it can flag for them after an election if they think there was someone who voted in more than one state. Those numbers are always very low, but they do exist in some cases. And interestingly, some of the same people who advocate for election integrity, often aligned with President Trump, have advocated for some Republican states to leave this system, actually harming election integrity. Over half the states are in ERIC, as we call it, E-R-I-C, and it enables these states to identify if someone is registered in multiple states so they can begin cleaning up that process. Most of the time, that's not fraud, by the way. That's just someone has moved from one state to another and the state they moved from hasn't caught up to that information yet. And then, very importantly, if someone has returned a ballot or tried to vote in two different states, so that an investigation can start and they should be prosecuted.
3: How often do you find people who vote in two different states?
4: Usually in any given state, the number might be in the dozen or two in a major election. You know, there was about 100 In the last two presidential elections, we've seen somewhere in the range of 150 to 160 million. You know, we might see a few hundred nationwide. It's really not that big of a problem. Most Americans take this very seriously.
3: David Becker is the executive director and founder of the nonpartisan nonprofit Center for Election Innovation and Research. He also co-wrote the book with Major Garrett, The Big Truth, came out a couple years ago, Upholding Democracy in the Age of the Big Lie. David Becker, thank you for the facts. Be safe, and we hope to talk to you down the road.
4: My pleasure. Thanks for having me on.
3: You got it. America at Night, just getting started. Back in a moment.
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2: Hey, next hour, we're going to check in with Neil Bradley. He is the head of the National Chamber of Commerce. Small business is the backbone of this country. And there's a whole lot of talk about big business because it's sexy, it's easy, and they've got all the power. But what about the small businesses? So next hour, we've dedicated the hour to talk to Neil Bradley, head of the Chamber of Commerce for small businesses. And he's got some interesting news, the good, the bad, and the ugly. Of course, everyone's dealing with these high gas prices, and that's certainly affecting small business. But there's been some news recently that has not gotten a lot of attention. Do you know that the Chamber of Commerce put on a meeting with the Prime Minister of Iraq recently, and $60 billion worth of deals came out of that meeting? $60 billion of deals that the Iraqi government is doing with American businesses. That didn't get any news. So we're going to talk to Neil Bradley, the Chamber of Commerce, head of the Chamber of Commerce, next hour to get all the information on all of that. Stay right there. Did you hear the story about this Pan Am flight that took off from Puerto Rico in 1952? Had a watery landing shortly after takeoff. They just found the plane. It is a famous crash, and changed aviation forever because of it. So we're going to talk to an aviation journalist coming up in just a minute to find out. It's an unbelievable story, one that was sort of lost to history but has been found because the finding of this Pan Am plane at the bottom of the Atlantic Ocean. We'll get into that coming up here in just a minute. America at Night, back in a moment.

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1: This story takes the cake. It was April 11th, 1952, when 69 passengers and crew members took off from San Juan, Puerto Rico en route to New York. The plane had to make an emergency landing right after takeoff, right there in the Atlantic Ocean. It sank to the bottom, and it has been there ever since. Just recently, it has been discovered to many people. It brings back all sorts of memories for other people. We're rediscovering how important this crash was to aviation. To talk about it, Jeff Wise, one of the good ones, aviation journalist and host of the podcast Finding MH370. That is the Malaysian airliner that went down a couple of years ago. Jeff Wise, welcome to America at Night. Thanks for joining us.
2: Well, thanks for having me.
1: You betcha. How big of a story is this in your world? Did you know they were looking for this airplane? Had you paid attention to this? Did you know much about this Pan Am flight before this story broke?
2: You know, I've been thinking about missing airliners in the ocean for 12 years. And so I feel like I should have heard of this, but no, I hadn't. And so this came to me as sort of shocking news. I don't think it was on a lot of people's radar, but obviously, some, you know, some people had been keeping the memory alive and very much wanted to solve this.
1: Yeah, the story is amazing. Take me through what happened, because the emergency landing, everyone survived the emergency landing, which is just so hard to believe.
2: Well, you know, it kind of reminds me of the miracle on the Hudson, you know, where Captain Sully Sullenberger, you know, puts down the 737, or was it A320? Anyway, it was a plane about the same size as this, which was a much older generation of aircraft. Of course, DC-4, which is a World War II vintage plane. People might remember the Berlin airlift dropping these packages into Berlin when the Soviets had surrounded it. But so he was able to set it down on the ocean surface and, yeah, very successfully as Sully was many years later. But that's when the tragedy unfolded.
1: This was before we had any of the safety procedures in place, and those quote unquote annoying safety procedures we have to be bothered with every time we sit in the emergency exit. That is a result of what happened in this plane.
2: You know, people like to complain about regulations, and, you know, it seems like it's kind of a killjoy that we have to do this, we have to do that. There's a saying in aviation, the rules are written in blood. For every regulation that there is, it's probably because somebody died or some really bad thing happened, and that, and an attempt to prevent that from happening in the future, people write the rules. And so, yeah, as you're alluding to, when this plane touched down in the water, they hadn't done those pre-flight briefings that we're so used to today. They hadn't explained to people what you should do in the event that we do touch down in the water. They don't have those cards telling you how to inflate your vest and all that. And so, and there was, on top of that, there was a language difficulty, because a lot of the passengers were Spanish speakers from Puerto Rico. The flight crew were English speakers and weren't able to convey to people what they needed to do. And so a lot of people stayed strapped into their seats and wound up sinking and drowning and dying.
1: And this, the story, the one of the stories I was reading, that the pilots, the crew survived and 13 of the passengers survived. But there was a story where the pilots were trying to throw the passengers off the plane, and the passengers wouldn't unbuckled their seatbelts. It's unimaginable, the horror that happened.
2: I mean, it's sort of imaginable to me, because people are in a very unfamiliar situation, probably scared witless. It's very hard. I actually wrote a book a number of years ago now called Extreme Fear, How Your Brain Works Under Life or Death Danger. And it's very hard to think clearly. It's very hard. And especially if there's a language, people are like shouting at you in some language you don't understand, you know, grappling with people, throwing people overboard. It's very easy for people to not do the right thing in that exact moment of fear.
1: Yeah.
2: Disorientation.
1: So they found the plane after 74 years. Do you have any idea how they found the plane?
2: Well, it's an interesting story because the company that found the plane using it's called a AUV, an autonomous underwater vehicle. It looks a bit like a torpedo, but it's an intelligent robot, and it basically goes down and it is smart enough that it can skim the bottom and do a kind of a back and forth search pattern, much like mowing the lawn, you know, just regular strips so that you can make sure you have 100% coverage. And they went down and they started looking, and they, you know, it was using a technology called side scan sonar, but it's using a technology very similar to ultrasound that you would use to see your unborn baby. And it's using sound to essentially produce pictures, and you can see what's down there. And they detected the plane, and then they were able to bring it up. It was 2,000 feet down, which is much deeper than a scuba diver can go, but not nearly as deep as something like the Titanic or the area of the Southern Indian Ocean where investigators believe that the MH370 vanished 12 years ago.
1: Is it true that the Pan Am logo was still on the side of the plane?
2: Yeah, it's amazing. You know, down there in the permanent darkness of a half mile down, it's a pretty good environment for preserving things. It's cold, it's dark, and yeah, so the lettering can survive.
1: And the plane, I don't think it's intact, but aluminum doesn't rust and it doesn't degrade, so the aluminum's still there. So the pictures they're sending back, I mean, you can clearly tell it's a plane.
2: Oh, yeah, it's amazing. I mean, I wouldn't say aluminum doesn't corrode, but it corrodes much more slowly than, say, like iron would, for instance. And yeah, no, it's very clearly there. And if you wanted to pull it up, you know, it's not exactly like it would be in flyable condition, but it's right. Definitely recognizable as a plane.
1: Yeah, Jeff,
2: I mean, remember, he did touch down.
1: It landed intact, and then I think the back wing sort of broke off, and then ultimately it sunk, and then with all of the people who were still on board, as you said, only 13 survived, and I think 5 crew members survived. Jeff Wise with us for a couple more minutes. He's an aviation journalist and the host of the podcast Finding MH370. Jeff, does this story and this technology and this events help in maybe trying to answer what happened to the Malaysian Airlines and or go and try and find that?
2: Well, it definitely kind of tingles the same hairs on the back of your neck, if that makes any sense. I mean, it's a very different kind of technology, very different era of aircraft, not like a modern aircraft that's sending out radio signals and talking to satellites and all of that. So when things went missing in those days, it was a lot harder to find them. But listen, we've got an airliner that's missing for many years and gets discovered on the seabed using autonomous underwater vehicles. There are an astonishing number of parallels with MH370. And a lot of people around the world really still care very passionately about MH370. And so I think this is going to put a lot of people's ears perked up.
1: Yeah. What do we know, right? I mean, it was a big story 12 years ago when it first happened. It's sort of fallen off the front page. Obviously, you host a podcast talking about it. What do we know and what don't we know about what happened with that airliner?
2: It's a really interesting story because the authorities were convinced that they knew what had happened to this plane. They had deciphered these mysterious electronic signals that this plane had broadcast. Nobody could really explain why the plane had broadcast them. No plane had ever broadcast them in quite the same way before, but it contained these hidden signals that they were able to decrypt and to use to mathematically calculate a search zone on this seabed. But when they went to search for it, it wasn't there. And they really can't explain why. They haven't entirely given up hope. There's an independent company called Ocean Infinity, which we just recently found out is going to search probably this coming winter for the last remaining sliver of the seabed where they think it might be. But if it's not there, and I think there's real reason to doubt that it will be there, then the authorities really should start to consider whether they made a big initial mistake, that one of their basic assumptions was wrong.
1: and that they've been searching in the wrong area this whole time.
2: Well, they know that they've been searching in the wrong area because if it was there, they would have found it. So, yeah, something fishy.
1: Yeah. Does anybody think it was nefarious, or was it a unfortunate malfunction, or was there some human interaction that caused it to?
2: We know that it was nefarious. Somebody took this plane. Somebody clever. Somebody with an eye to deception. And somebody who had clearly planned it out beforehand. So we know that somebody was up to no good. The authorities have, although they haven't said so overtly, the assumption on their part has been that the captain staged some kind of wildly complicated abduction scenario in order that he would fly this plane into the remote southern Indian Ocean and die. The story has a lot of inconsistencies in it. It's not really clear how it would work. The other possibility, which I've taken some pains to explain, is that this could have been a cyber attack, someone getting into this system with malicious intent.
1: Are we ever really going to know? And once we find the plane, will that then help answer some of these questions?
2: I strongly believe that we will solve this mystery using the clues that we have at hand. I think that there are a lot of assumptions were made. People sort of, you know, put it on the back burner, thinking like, well, there isn't really any need to question our assumptions. We'll certainly find this on the seabed. Now that it's becoming clear that it's not on the seabed, I think that they're going to have to start to revisit their assumptions. And I think once all of the evidence is looked at holistically and in detail, the truth will emerge.
1: Jeff Wise, aviation journalist and host of the podcast, Finding MH370. Thanks for your time. Sure to check out the podcast and good stuff on this Pan Am plane in off the coast of Puerto Rico. An unbelievable story lost to history, but it changed America forever, changed aviation forever. Jeff Wise, thanks for checking in.
2: Thanks for having me.
1: You got it. Jeff Wise, aviation journalist and host of the podcast, Finding MH370. You know, it's really interesting, this Pan Am story. Experts, this had been lost to history. There was a article in the New York Times. They went and found a woman who was, I don't know, 80 years old. And she was like 6 or 7 when the plane went down. And her father was on the plane. And they went and tracked down this woman who's now 80 years old and asked her about it. And she said, yeah, daddy was supposed to be coming home and he was on the plane and never came home. And that conjures up all sorts of, right, sad images of a 5-year-old, a 6-year-old at the time, now 70 some odd years later, finds basically the gravesite of her dad. Just heartbreaking. But then to think that this was the reason why we now sit there with, you have to say you're on the exit row. Yes, you'll help people get out, put the mask on yourself, then put the mask on the little one. There is a flotation device under your seat. If not, the seat is used as a flotation device. All of those things comes from this plane. Jeff brought up Sully Sullenberger. I was telling the guys before the show in the pre-show meeting. We don't really have pre-show meetings. I was talking to the guys before we were going on the air. A while back when that Sully Sullenberger story happened, interviewed Sully Sullenberger, and then I interviewed some of their survivors, that miracle on the Hudson. And if you remember, he lands the plane, right, takes off, a bird hits the engine, they lose the engine, they have to ditch it in the Hudson. He lands the plane successfully on the Hudson, and then the passengers are standing on the wing. The picture is unbelievable, right? You're standing on a plane in the Hudson River on a wing, waiting for the boats to come and pick you up. And so they brought out the survivors, and you know they ran them through the news media for questions. And I remember talking to this one survivor. And, you know, what was it like on the plane? What were you thinking? Right. All those things. And I said, let me ask you this question. You know, getting off a plane is hard enough when you're at the gate. I can only imagine the panic when you're floating on the Hudson River and you have to get out of the plane. I said, was there anybody who was getting out who said, oh, no, no, wait a minute. I left my iPhone in the pocket. No, no, no, wait a minute. My purse is three rows back. And this survivor said, oh, no, there was quite a bit of that going on. Oh, no, no, let me get my phone. Oh, no, no, my wallet's in my bag. I have to get my wallet. And they were like, yeah, that was happening quite a bit. And we just sort of had to explain to them that we'll get you a new wallet. And, you know, please get off the plane. Great. Could you imagine? Holy mackerel. What a story. 70 some odd years later, the Pan Am's logo is still on the plane. 2,000 feet, half a mile on the bottom of the Atlantic Ocean. What a story. Stay right there. America at Night. Back in a moment.
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0: Voicemails, text messages, 1-844-2-McGraw, 1-844-262-4729. Here's a text message from New Mexico. Holy mackerel, time to screen and block these people. Bill from Wyoming is a prime example. Yes, I know you're feeling about screening calls, but soon people are going to get real tired of hearing from these wingnuts and turn off your program. I have better things to do. Yeah, Bill from Wyoming was a interesting phone call. And it was a train wreck, but it's hard to look away from a train wreck. Sorry, been doing this too long. I don't screen. We all learn. We all sink or swim together. Let's see here. I want Wisconsin. I want the Mets to clean house. I'd love for the Brewers to get Bo Bichette, exactly what they need to finally win a World Series. Here's one from Utah. The children go to school in the dark is a poor argument. Most kids don't go to classes in the summer. No, I think the kids go to school in the dark in the winter. That's the argument. The fact that it's sunny in the summertime's great, but they don't have to get up at 7 o'clock in the morning and take a bus. So the point of having daylight saving all year is that the kids will go to school and stand on the bus corner at 7 o'clock in the morning and it's pitch dark outside. Here's one from Rhode Island. Research report bears out that it was exactly 8 children struck by vehicles in Florida during this temporary abandonment of daylight saving time back in the 70s. Yeah. So Florida had 8 kids hit by vehicles while waiting for a bus in the pitch dark. That's what they did when it was daylight saving. So the fact that the kids don't go to class in the summer, true, but who cares? You're worried about the winter months when they're getting hit by the car because it's the dead of winter and it's dark outside at 7 o'clock, 7:30, 8 o'clock when they're trying to get the bus. Sun doesn't come up till, in some places, 9 o'clock. All right, stay right there. We're going to talk small business with the head of the Chamber of Commerce. Lots of news coming out of this corner of the world. We'll dive into that in just a minute. Our executive director is Alex Hinton. Our engineer tonight is Richard Good. I'm McGraw Millhaven, and this is America at Night on Westwood One.
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10: More warnings for Iran.
5: on. I'm Ted Lindner, Fox News. The U.S. completing its 12th night in a row of attacks on Iran. Fox's Steve Harrigan from Tel Aviv, Israel, explains that President Trump's issuing a warning that the target list could expand to civilian infrastructure.
10: Things like power stations as well as bridges, even in and around Tehran. This if Iran keeps targeting shipping around the Straits of Hormuz. Here's President Trump.
11: They're getting hit so hard, and they want to make a deal. But I say they're not ready to make a deal.
10: Iran's foreign minister issuing a sharp response, saying Iran's policy is crystal clear, an eye for an eye, that Iran will respond to any attacks in kind, attacking not only the United States, but any nation that helps the United States as well.
5: Latest attacks come after Iran.

0: in stocks.
1: And the Secret Service preparing security measures for the rescheduled White House Correspondents' Dinner following an assassination attempt at the original event in April. The new dinner is set for Friday at the Waldorf Astoria in D.C. 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

0: that as small businesses go, so goes the economy. Small businesses are the lifeblood of America, of communities, of towns and neighborhoods. And we like to check in with small businesses from time to time, and none better than with Neil Bradley, who is the Executive Vice President and Chief Policy Officer and Head of Strategic Advocacy for the U.S. Chamber of Commerce. Neil, welcome back to America at Night. Thanks for joining us.
1: McGraw, great to be with you.
0: You betcha. Let's talk about this historic meeting the Chamber of Commerce had with the Prime Minister of Iraq. Let me say that again. The U.S. Chamber of Commerce held a business summit with the Prime Minister of Iraq. That's extraordinary to say. It didn't get any news. It should have been huge news. I'm glad you're here to talk about it, but let's start there. What was this historic meeting about, and how did it come about, and what happened?
1: Well, the Prime Minister was in Washington, D.C. He met with the President, and then he came across the park to the U.S. Chamber of Commerce. We actually are located right across from the White House. And he met with American business leaders and signed over 50 agreements between the government of Iraq and businesses in Iraq with U.S. businesses, creating new opportunities for American companies to sell things to the people and businesses in Iraq. And so this is actually something that the U.S. Chamber, we do a fair amount of, helping U.S. businesses find opportunities abroad and getting these deals done, because that helps American workers in our country.
0: To the tune of $60 billion. So explain how
1: $60 billion.
0: So is this a situation where these companies are going to go in and start rebuilding Iraq? Are they going to start offshoring things? I mean, what? Give me a sense of what type of businesses are going to be doing these types of things.
1: Yeah, so we're talking about, in some instances, it's service companies who will now be able to sell their services in the country of Iraq. And so that'll be American workers who are helping service and provide services there. In some instances, it's energy infrastructure. So we have the best equipment, the best designers and fabricators in the world, and we have an opportunity now to sell some of that equipment and the things that we make here into Iraq. Sometimes it's partnerships, opening up their markets to goods that are made by American companies. And so it really spanned all kinds of sectors, everything from health and life sciences to energy and to services.
0: You have to assume that American businesses wouldn't go into Iraq unless it was safe. I know a lot of people haven't, you know, Iraq's been pushed off the front page for a while for all sorts of reasons. And so, but these American companies clearly must have enough confidence in the stability of the Iraqi government to invest in the country in some way, shape, or form.
1: Yeah, that's right. Although I'll tell you, American businesses provide goods and services kind of around the world, and sometimes in really difficult spots. And so, you know, one of the we talk a lot, you know, here in D.C. and across the country about how we project power as America, and we think about that as often what our military does. But one of our great strengths around the world is the strength of American business and forging these relationships and going into places and providing these goods and services. So, yes, I think there's confidence in Iraq. I think it is growing, as evidenced by these $60 billion in deals. But ultimately, this is just going to be good news for American workers.
0: And also, if you're trading with a country, you're less apt to bomb that country.
1: That's exactly right. And it forges relationships. And you think about your business partners and the folks that you do business with, or even the stores that you consume from. There's something about working together that really builds good relationships. And turns out it's good for national security as well.
0: Yeah, that's one of the reasons why free trade is so important, because if there's an economic interest, you'll figure out a way to figure out your differences and move on. Neil Bradley with us, Executive Vice President, Chief Policy Officer, and Head of Strategic Advocacy for the U.S. Chamber of Commerce. Lots more to get to. You guys just released your second quarter small business index. Give us what that is and give us some of the highlights. It's sort of a pulse of small businesses. Give us a sense of what you found out about the health and the thoughts of small business owners.
1: Yeah, every 3 months we go out to small businesses all around the country and we ask them how they're doing. And we ask them, how do you feel about the economy? What are you concerned about? How's your business doing? Are you confident in your revenue? What are you planning to do with respect to headcount? Are you going to be hiring employees or staying the same or shedding employees? How about investment? Are you making investments to kind of grow your business? And it really gives us a good read to understand, you know, the perspective of small businesses. And, you know, no surprise, what they told us is, they're really concerned about inflation. And so we've seen a big jump in the last 3 months in small business owners' concern about inflation. And it's weighing on their views on the economy. But here's the interesting thing. They are showing a lot of resilience. 7 in 10 small business owners say they have confidence in their own business operations. They're worried about what may be going on in the whole economy, but they have confidence in what's going on with their own business. We saw an uptick this quarter, particularly compared to the beginning of the year, and the number of small businesses that said, yep, I'm planning to hire more workers over the next 12 months. And we saw even a small increase in the number who say they're going to increase investments. And so our big conclusion with this is inflation's a problem. Prices are a concern, not just for families, but for small businesses. But there's a lot of resilience going on in small businesses and main streets all over America, and they're still planning to grow. And that's exactly what we want to see.
0: Neil Bradley, hold that thought. Lots more to get to. Some good news coming out of the small business world with the U.S. Chamber of Commerce. Neil Bradley, the Executive Vice President and Chief Policy Officer and Head of Strategic Advocacy for the U.S. Chamber of Commerce, which is the voice of small businesses. Neil Bradley, more with him in a moment. America at Night.
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2: Coming to you from the heart of the nation, this is America at Night with McGraw-Milhaven.
0: They're on the front lines of small businesses. They're the advocacy group, the U.S. Chamber of Commerce. You want to find out about small businesses? These guys know all about small businesses. U.S. Chamber of Commerce Executive Vice President Neil Bradley joins us here for the hour. Neil, you mentioned in the last segment the Small Business Index. You were talking about that these small businesses you surveyed are hiring. And I'm curious as to find out what they said about AI. And I don't know whether anecdotally or in your survey, what did they say about AI in terms of hiring, firing? I'd rather invest in AI than humans, and are they finding enough workers to actually hire?
1: Two different questions there. Let's start with the AI portion, because we actually have asked them about AI, and we've seen a steady increase in the number of small businesses that are reporting that they're using AI in their own operations. We're at about 56% of the last time we surveyed small businesses saying, yep, we're using AI. Here's the interesting thing. We then asked them, okay, what have you done with your headcount over the past year that you've been using AI? 81% of that 56% who are using AI said they increased their headcount. So what we found is that What small businesses are doing is they're using AI to be competitive, to expand their operations. And in the course of doing that, they're actually adding new employees. And so it's not what you often hear in a lot of the news coverage of this. But what we're seeing from small businesses is that AI is giving them a tool to kind of grow and expand. And that's really important when you think about the fact that 80% of the new jobs last year, the hires that occurred, came from small businesses. So we really need these small businesses adopting AI and adding headcount, because that's how we create more jobs in the country. The problem that it's created was actually your second question, which is they actually are having a hard time finding workers. And it's kind of been a persistent challenge that we just have more job openings than we have people looking for work. And it's especially hard on small businesses to find the talent that they need.
0: So let me ask you that question. First of all, I apologize for asking two questions in one, but I was so excited to get the answer. I asked two in one. So let's talk about the actual hiring and the employers and the employees, because are they finding it hard to find humans, or are they finding it hard to find humans with the right skills? In other words, are we training our workers for the right skills for the jobs in the 21st century?
1: Yeah, it used to be the case that what businesses would tell us is that they were just having a hard time finding people who had the skills. Increasingly, they're having a hard time finding anyone available to kind of fill these jobs. So yes, it's really important that we get workforce training right, and we get people the right skills. And you know, we're doing some work to even begin improving educational courses relevant for future employment that people can take in high school. It's an initiative we have with the College Board. But at the moment, our problem is really demographic, and it's a shortage of people. You know, there's 11,200 baby boomers who turn 65 every single day. And, you know, many of those folks are retiring. They're going to be with us a long time. That's a good thing. They're consumers, but they're leaving the workforce, and the generations behind the baby boomers just aren't as big. And so we have some real demographic challenges where we're going to have a persistent shortage of workers for quite some time. And so we think that means we need to fix a legal immigration system. We haven't touched legal immigration or reformed the system since before the creation of the internet. We're clearly not have a system that could really meet our workforce needs. But even with the folks that we have, we also need to make sure that they have the skills for the jobs that demand them.
0: Neil Bradley, Executive Vice President of the Chamber of Commerce. Did you break down the jobs and the companies in the industries, in manufacturing, nursing, healthcare, transportation, hospitality? Did you break it down in that way, and where these new jobs and where these new businesses are coming from?
1: Yeah, we've seen it with respect to small businesses. We've generally seen it kind of across the board. And so in manufacturing, where AI has basically improved productivity and created opportunities to expand, we were talking to, we have a small business owner who advises some of our work. He owns a coffee roastery out in California, and he bags coffee and he sells it online, but he also has a storefront. He's used AI to improve the efficiency of bagging coffee in his operation. And what that's allowed him to do is speed up the bagging process, which has reduced his cost and allowed him to sell more. And as a result of that, it's easier for him to grow his business. And so I never dreamed that, you know, the AI examples would be coffee roasters and figuring out how to more efficiently bag coffee. But that's what these small business entrepreneurs are doing.
0: Yeah, that's the beauty of small businesses, and that's the beauty of they have to figure out a way to get it done, and they figure out a way to get it done. You know, the other thing, too, about manufacturing, you were talking about jobs with AI. The manufacturing job is no longer the blue-collar worker who picks up the box and then moves it over here, right? I mean, the manufacturing job is somebody who has brawn as well as brains, expertise, AI knowledge. That manufacturing worker is much different today than it was, say, 15, 20 years ago.
1: Oh, that's exactly right. And, you know, a lot of these are computer skills. They're understanding how equipment operates. And so it isn't the old stand along an assembly line and turn a screw anymore. This is really about knowing how to use computerized equipment, how to maintain it, how to program it. And so the manufacturing jobs look very different today than what we grew up learning about manufacturing. So it does take a lot more kind of skills and a different type of education.
0: Neil, what did your survey say about tariffs in small businesses? Did they comment on that at all?
1: They have. We didn't ask this in the most recent survey. We've asked it over the course of the past year. And it's a headwind. It is part of what has raising prices for small businesses. There are over 200,000 small business importers in the United States. These are businesses who maybe they're a manufacturer and they're importing a particular part that they need in their manufacturing process. Or they're a small business retailer and they import some of the goods that they sell. And so it's been a particularly big hit for these small business importers, the tariffs have been, because they just don't have the same financial wherewithal that maybe a really large company has to figure out how to afford these tariffs. And so it's been a hit.
0: Yeah, that's Neil Bradley, Executive Vice President, Chief Policy Officer, and Head of Strategic Advocacy for the U.S. Chamber of Commerce. We'll come back and talk with him. Some big news that came out this week. It's still just extraordinary that it didn't get more attention, and that is the U.S. Chamber of Commerce hosted a historic summit with the Iraqi Prime Minister. Yes, Iraq's Prime Minister was in town to meet with the President and then walked across the street and met with the U.S. Chamber of Commerce, and they announced the signing of deals with American companies to the tune of $60 billion trade with Iraq and businesses in America. Who would have thought that? Should have gotten a lot more attention and a lot more news. Neil Bradley with us for a couple of more minutes. If you have a question for our guest, you can certainly give us a call or a text. 1-844-2-McGraw, 1-844-262-4729. Neil Bradley with the U.S. Chamber of Commerce and America at Night, back in a moment.
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15: This is America at Night with McGraw-Milhaven.
16: Thanks for joining us. We'll take some open phones next hour. Our guest this hour is Neil Bradley. He is Executive Vice President of the U.S. Chamber of Commerce, Chief Policy Officer, and Head of Strategic Advocacy. Neil, we were talking about AI earlier. You can't turn the television on. You can't open up a newspaper. You can't open up a web page without somebody talking about data centers and the fight going on with data centers. Though it's being built by the titans, the biggest companies the world's ever created, but it affects everybody, including small businesses. What did your survey say about data centers, and what is the U.S. Chamber of Commerce saying when it comes to data centers?
17: Yeah, you know, I think we haven't surveyed on the question of data centers, but what we know from talking to local communities, talking to those who are building these things, is the industry has really learned a lot and improved the data centers that they're building now. And so I think you're going to see the president even tomorrow announce a bunch of commitments from both data center builders and utility companies, that these won't lead to higher utility rates for families and other businesses in the community. In fact, a lot of these developers are actually putting more money into expanding the energy supply. They've done a lot to reduce kind of water usage. So some of the old complaints about the data centers are things that the folks building them have worked to address. What we also know is that they create a real surge in tax revenue for these local communities. And so whether that's to help fund schools, or in some instances it's helped reduce property taxes that have otherwise would have had to increase to keep funding the local government, these data centers have provided a great source of local revenue. I think the thing that we think about more long-term is to be able to really power an information age economy, we're going to need more data centers. And so this is just like building manufacturing plants or anything else that you need to kind of power an economy. Data centers are going to be part of the key to ensuring future economic growth and prosperity in our country.
16: The interesting thing about data centers, and I think the people who are in favor of data centers, if I can be so bold, have done a terrible job of sort of explaining data centers, and they've let the opposition sort of fill the void. But you mentioned tax revenue. People don't understand how much tax revenue an actually data center will provide for a local community. And even though data centers themselves, after the initial build-out, don't create a lot of jobs, they create a lot of jobs by the data and the energy and the things they produce inside that. So while there are not a lot of jobs within the actual data center, you were talking about AI and how that AI is helping businesses grow. That's where they get the AI from, is these data centers. So in a sense, if you want to grow the economy for the small businesses, you're going to need more data centers.
17: McGraw, that's exactly right. And let's think about what's going to happen if, you know, we see what happened in New York, this moratorium spread into other states. So suddenly we're not going to build the data centers that we need to kind of power AI. Well, we know what happens when you constrain the supply of something. The price goes up. And so if you think about the cost of being able to access and use AI, that cost is going to skyrocket. And the biggest companies, well, maybe they could afford that. Maybe the richest Americans, they could afford that. But if you're a small business, or you're just an individual and you want to use AI to help start your small business, it may become unaffordable. And so there are real victims when we begin to restrict these data centers, because what we're going to do is actually exacerbate inequality and take a tool that should be lifting people up and lifting small businesses, and we're going to price it out of their reach.
16: Yeah. Talk about this survey. Was there anything in this survey from the small businesses that shocked you, or that you didn't see coming, or was unexpected?
17: You know, I don't know that there's anything that shocked me per se, but what I was worried about, and it turned out to be an unnecessary worry, was I was worried that the kind of return of inflation and higher prices would lead small business owners to really change their view on the viability of their own businesses. And it didn't. And so I continue to be impressed and amazed by the resiliency of these small business owners. You know, they've had a lot of headwinds, the tariffs last year, rising fuel prices this year that they just didn't anticipate. And they're just figuring out how to weather it and how to keep their business running and, in fact, how to grow it. So I guess I'm not surprised by that, but it is a source of, I think, pride, I hope, for all of us that we have this amazing country with people who want to start these businesses and run them like they're doing.
16: I have a number of friends who have small businesses, and I hear their stories, and I just am amazed at their intestinal fortitude. I mean, think, over the last 20 years, you had 9/11, you had the dot-com bubble, you had the Great Recession, you had COVID. I mean, and now you've got tariffs. They're on again. They're off again. You've got all the political infighting, and all these businesses want to do is just make their widgets and sell them. And so you think about the plight of a small business owner for the last 20 years. I mean, they've thrown everything at these small businesses, and they've been able to not only survive, but many of them have been able to thrive.
17: McGraw, this is the most, in my opinion, the most underreported story of the past year. And last year, we set a record in the United States that nobody's talking about, but that we all should be talking about that, or we should be talking about. And that record was a record number of new business applications filed across this country. Thousands of people who say, I have an idea, I think I can turn it into a business. And they go down and they file the form wherever they're located, and they're opening businesses. And when they're doing that at record levels, I mean, that is a validation of our economy. It's a validation of our free market system. And it's a source of pride.
16: Yeah, no doubt about it. Neil Bradley,
17: you know,
16: with us.
17: What's happening? China.
16: Yeah, no, it's real. I mean, when you think about it, and forget the politics of it all, right? But most small businesses, they don't care. Just get out of their way and let them sell their widgets, and they don't care if who you voted for. They just want to sell you their widget, and they're always caught up in the whole political headwinds and everything else. And we saddle them with so many unnecessary burdens and regulations and everything. And I just feel for every small business out there that's just trying to figure it out, and they put their own money on the line. They're gambling, right? They've no real banks are offering these new startups a whole lot of money to start a restaurant or a bar or a factory or a widget company, and you know, they put their own money on the line, and they're, you know, it's a wing and a prayer oftentimes, and you know, I applaud them for it.
17: And you know what, you don't do that if you're pessimistic. If you think that the country's best days are behind it, right? No one says, you know, comes home and says, guess what, honey? You know, we're going to get a second mortgage on the house and max out our credit cards for this new business, and it's probably going to fail. No one does that. When people are taking those risks, it's because they believe not just in themselves, but they believe in our country. And the fact that that's happening at record levels, I think is wonderful news.
16: Yeah. Hey, before we let you go, Neil, talk about this $100 million gift the Chamber of Commerce got. It's the largest gift your organization has ever received. What was that about, and how are you going to use the money?
17: Yeah, 114 years, single largest gift to the U.S. Chamber, and it's to defend the free enterprise system. You know, it's unfortunate that that's even kind of necessary, but we're all seeing the news and the coverage and kind of the growing support for socialism. And a real lack of understanding that it's been our free market system that creates jobs and creates prosperity. And so this gift to the U.S. Chamber is focused on helping defend and preserve our free enterprise system. And so it's everything from educating candidates and voters to and the public to ensuring that we have the facts are out there about what capitalism has done and how it operates. And so it's we think we're in a, unfortunately, in a real fight to remind the American people why free enterprise works so well and to defend our capitalist system.
16: Yeah, as the country goes, as small businesses go, so goes the country. Everyone gets all the attention of the big ones, the big boys, the big tech companies, but it's those small businesses that are the lifeblood of this country. Neil Bradley, Chamber of Commerce, Executive Vice President, Chief Policy Officer, and Head of Strategic Advocacy. Neil, thanks for joining us. I reserve the right to call you back from time to time and get an update on small businesses. Is that okay?
17: Absolutely, McGraw. Anytime. Happy to do so. Thanks for having me on.
16: You got it. Neil Bradley with us here on America at Night. We'll come back more in a moment.
15: Where America comes together for a nightly conversation. America
0: PH is now Seattle Red. 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
16: All right, we got some text messages coming in. Ultrasound was developed by a U.S. Navy for underwater surveillance and technology while being utilized by submarine crews. Now an everyday term for expecting mothers. You need to ban Bill from Wyoming with a temporary timeout until he knows how to behave and treat the radio host with respect without yelling. That's Carol from Naperville, Illinois. Here's one. Great segment with the chamber. People keep talking about how Democrats are socialists. What do you call it when Trump has the government take a share of Intel, U.S. Steel, NVIDIA, AMD chip companies? I call that socialism. Caller brings up, or the text messenger brings up a good point. Phone calls, text messages, straight ahead, 1-844-2-McGraw, 1-844-262-4729. A couple of people have asked me. We'll go to open phones and text messages and voicemails next hour. Somebody has been begging me to tell my story about how I was fired from Target. So I have a couple minutes. I'll tell that story, how I was fired from Target. Here's the story. I had a roommate in college who was working at Target. And he'd worked there for, I don't know, a good 6-8 months. And I was, you know, going nowhere fast. I was still in school, summer school. And, you know, you can't really get a real job when you're going to summer school. You need the part-time job, whatever else. So he says to me, look, he says, I pulled some strings. I got you a job at Target. Come with me to work, and you know, we can put you to work in the stockroom. Fine. Okay, great. So we go to work. I meet his boss. He fills me. I fill out the paperwork. When can you start? Whenever you want. How about today? Okay, great. So I started that day. So we go in the stockroom in the back, and they said, okay, now, you see this pallet of goods here, take these pallets, get in that lift truck, and take these pallets and put them up on that shelf way up there. What? You want me to, how do you use this machine? I've never used this machine. Figure it out. It's, you know, here's the up, here's the down, here's the forward, here's the back. Don't worry about it. You're fine. Okay. So I get in the lift, and I sort of wheel it over to the pallet. Never done this before. And I put the forks underneath the pallet, and I start to, you know, raise the pallet of goods. And it's wrapped in this, like, everyone's seen this. It's wrapped with this, like, cellophane thing type of deal, right? So I pick it up, and I move it over to the shelf, and I'm, you know, I think I'm doing pretty good since I've never done this before. And so I keeps going up and keeps going up and keeps going up. And now it gets to the top where I now have to now move the forklift forward into position to move the pallet onto the shelf, right? Well, unbeknownst to me, one of the boxes that's in this Saran wrap falls forward, okay? So as I'm trying to put the pallet of goods on the shelf, the box or two that fell in front is now blocking me from, you know, putting the whole pallet on the shelf. So I'm pushing it, right? I'm like, why won't it go? It's right. And so I can't see this at the time. And so I'm kind of, you know, the machine's kind of shaking a little bit and it's kind of, you know, doing a little of this and it won't go. So finally I'm like, why isn't this going? So I start, you know, as my grandmother always said, don't force it. You'll break something. So of course, what do? I start forcing the thing and all of a sudden it starts to now finally start going into the space so I can, you know, put it on the shelf. All of a sudden, out of nowhere, customers start coming in from like around the corner and I hear, hey, cut it out. You're the wall's falling down. Stop. And so the boxes, I pushed the boxes so hard that it went through the wall and it was coming out the other side. And the wall and the merchandise on the other side of the wall was like falling into the customers. I'd been on the job 5 minutes. So I get off the truck and I go around and I see though there's a whole giant hole in the wall. And like the clothing had like fallen into the aisle. So I panicked. And I just left. I just went home. I didn't know what to do. So I left. Now, this was before cell phones and before texting and emails and all that stuff. So my buddy was there and he drove me to work. So I wasn't going to go and try and find him. So I just left and I took the bus home. I mean, I got out of that place. Like no one's, like I was robbing the place I left. So my buddy finally comes home and he's like, what in the world happened to you? And I'm like, so I told him the story. So he just doubled over in laughter. And he's like, yeah, they figured you quit after you broke the wall. So that was my experience with retail at Target. That's why. Well, I guess that's why I'm sitting on the radio right now, because Target wouldn't hire me again. That's a true story. Yeah, I just left. I didn't know what else to do. What was I supposed to do? Sit there and, you know, I don't know. I had no idea what I was supposed to do. I got nervous. I just left. So there you go. That's my Target story. And I'm sticking to it. All right. Phone numbers are as follows. 1-844-2-McGraw. 1-844-262-4729. We should do a show one night of the worst jobs you have ever had or the weirdest jobs you've ever had. I don't know if that was a bad job or probably was a very good job. I was just too much of an idiot and didn't know what I was doing. But they didn't give me any training on the machine. They just said, get to the machine and put the thing on the shelf. How was I supposed to know what to do? And who would think that the thing would fall off? Anyway, I felt bad. I have spent a lot of money at Target over the years as a customer, if that makes up for it. Stay right there. Our executive director is Alex Hinton. Our engineer tonight is Richard Good. I'm McGraw-Milhaven, no longer an employee at Target. And this is America at Night on Westwood One.
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7: The U.S. bombs Iran 12th straight night. I'm Dave Anthony, Fox News.
8: Iran is begging us, okay, both directly and indirectly. Let's do a deal. Let's talk. Iran is begging every day. The problem with Iran is every time they make a deal, the people that are in charge there, they either break it or they want to change it.
7: Secretary of State Marco Rubio at a regional summit in the Philippines. As for the latest U.S. attacks,
25: CENTCOM says these strikes were once again focused on degrading Iran's ability to threaten vessels in the Strait of Hormuz.
7: Fox's Trey Yingston, Tel Aviv.
25: This follows a new warning from President Trump on Wednesday when he posted to True Social saying, from this point forward, anytime the Islamic Republic of Iran shoots at a ship in the Strait of Hormuz, whether it be by missile, rocket, drone, or any other device or weapon, the United States will bomb and destroy one bridge or power plant. While no vessels were attacked in the Strait overnight, a Saudi-owned oil tanker was targeted in the Red Sea by Houthi forces in Yemen.
7: And oil prices are rising even more, nearly 4%. WTI is at a six-week high. It's back to around $90 a barrel. Gas is up another 3 cents today. AAA's national average for regular $4.09 a gallon. But President Trump insists a lot of prices have come down lately.
26: This economy is ready to blow everything away ever. Of any country, there's never been anything like what's happening.
7: That was at a rally for Republicans in Georgia, though. In a new Fox News poll, 76% rate the economy only fair or poor. 53% say if the elections were today, they'd vote for a Democrat for Congress. Now, the president went to Marietta, Georgia, after attending the dignified transfer ceremony honoring four American troops killed last week in the Iran conflict as they returned in flag-draped caskets. The family of one of them, First Lieutenant Tyler Feehan, flew with the president to the rally.
26: To Sherry and Stephen and David, we will carry Tyler's memory in our hearts forever, and I just want to thank you. It's an honor to have you here today. Please.
7: The president also met with the other families of those killed.

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0: everybody. Hope you're having a good night. Thanks for tuning in, as always. Programming note, tomorrow on the show, tomorrow is Thursday, right? Tomorrow, Bootsy Collins, Rock and Roll Hall of Famer, slapping the bass. Bootsy Collins is going to be joining us. He's going to talk about his new album he has collaborated with Buckethead. Yeah. He's also going to talk about his struggles with mental health. Bootsy Collins, one of the great bassists of all time. Bootsy Collins is going to join us tomorrow. And then on Friday, comedian Ryan Hamilton is going to be joining us. He's got a new Netflix special called This Just Hit Me. He was hit by a bus in, I don't know, during COVID, I guess. And he turned it into a stand-up comedy routine. He is a very funny comedian, so he's going to join us on Friday. So some of the things to look forward to as we continue on with the week. Phone numbers are as follows. 1-844-2-McGraw, 1-844-262-4729. 1-844-262-4729. Let's see here. let's do this. Text messages, Zoom calls, voicemails, and phone calls. Eduardo in Tampa, you'll be first up. Welcome to America at Night.
1: Yeah, good evening. Well, some welcome news this Hump Day Wednesday. France has banned social media for people under 15 years old. Let's see if the rest of the world will follow.
0: Yeah. So they banned it for children under 16, right? Is that the story?
1: Yeah.
0: I don't think that's possible in this country. I wish it were, but I don't think that's ever going to happen. But it just goes to show you that there are some countries that understand that it is dangerous, right? We ban cigarettes for kids under 20, was it 21, 18, whatever it is, right? We don't let them drink for 21. There's a reason for that. We don't let them gamble till they're of age. We don't let them look at pornography, except if it's online, right, for a certain reason. But for whatever reason, we think that it's okay for these children's brains to be turned into mush, courtesy of social media, and we shouldn't regulate it. I don't understand it.
1: Well, just a couple of quick examples here. I see the corruption protests. They call it cockroach over there in India, Delhi, New India. Police misconduct in Bologna, Italy, big protests over there. So these young people, they obviously get fueled by the social media. But then you wonder, and you have to wonder the midterms here in the U.S., will these people, whether they're here in the U.S. or over there in Italy or Delhi, will they be going out to both? Or is this just like, hey, I put myself on social media. Hey, I was out there for that protest in Delhi or Bologna or No Quinte. Yeah.
0: Think about this for a second. When I was growing up, I wasn't allowed to go in to see an R-rated movie. As a matter of fact, they wouldn't let me see a PG-13 movie when I was 12. Think about that for a second. And if I wanted to buy a certain album, they had to put a warning on that album for parents to let them know that this album is unacceptable for moral standards and the community standards. Now you've got you parents give these phones to these kids and they've got child molesters trying to track down your children. And they have no problem giving their phones to these 10-year-olds, 11-year-olds, 12-year-olds. And would you drop your kid off at a park where you knew there were known pedophiles? Absolutely not. But you give them a phone where you know that there are pedophiles there trying to track down your children. It makes no sense.
1: Yeah. Stick with flip phones for the young people. If emergency calls only, that's it.
0: Stick with a book. Don't give them. I mean, there's no need for a phone. Crazy stuff. Eduardo, thanks for the phone call.
1: Thank you very much. Yeah. Okay.
0: You got it. Danny and Rolla, you're up on America at Night.
2: Hey, brother. Your first guest. Said that it was nonpartisan, but
0: his organization is nonpartisan.
2: Okay. Everybody in this country that drives a car needs to have ID. If you go to buy cigarettes, you go to buy alcohol, you got to go into a casino, you have to have ID. So the Save America Act requiring ID shouldn't be a big deal. It's got 80% support among all voters. That includes Democrats and Republicans. There was a vote recently in Arizona, and I don't remember the lady's name, but she won by 250 votes. Mikey Sherrill, I think, said that there were 3,000 or 5,000, and of those, 400 of those had voted. Those 400 votes could have swayed that election. And as far as mail-in ballots, that's like saying that dead people don't vote or dead people don't collect benefits. Yeah, they do. It's happened many times. And there was one other thing. Well, first of all, the Cardinals won tonight. Woo!
0: Okay.
2: There was a discussion about somebody, a reporter had asked, do you think that this is widespread? Well, it doesn't matter if it's widespread or not. We're a country of 350 million people. We have about 20,000 murders a year. So murder is not widespread, but it's still wrong. We still don't accept it.
0: Okay, Danny. Okay, Danny. A lot to unpack here. First, let's start with showing ID. Well, first of all, let me answer the question this way. I don't think there's a system on earth that can guarantee that 1,000% every time for every election. There are nefarious people who are going to try and do terrible things and vote in two different elections or try and manipulate the process in one way, shape, or form. And it has happened. I don't think anybody has admitted that it's happened. But it happens on a very small scale. Now, you're right. New Jersey got lucky with these 400 votes. Luckily, apparently, what they're saying is that none of these 400 votes tip the election one way or the other. There are some elections that end up with 150 vote wins or whatever, right?
2: How do you know? Because I can tell you this much, and this is federal law. Nobody's vote can be known and cannot be shared. That's like tax information.
0: Okay, all right, hold on a second.
2: So how do you know it didn't sway?
0: Well, one, that's what the New Jersey governor said. So whether or not you believe them or not, but they know because there was no election that won by 200 votes.
2: Okay,
0: so
2: I'll go with that.
0: Even if all 400 votes voted for Donald Trump, he still wouldn't have won the election. So they got lucky. They got lucky. Okay. Secondly, or thirdly, or fifthly, or whatever you threw a lot at me. The SAVE Act. No one's arguing that you have to show ID, and in many, many states, you have to show a picture ID. Again, it's the law of the land in many, many states. What the SAVE Act apparently does is you have to show proof of citizenship at the ballot box, and your real ID isn't good enough for that level of security. So you have to show your passport, you have to show your birth certificate, you have to bring other things to the to the voting place. So the real ID, you have to show your birth certificate and your passport for the real ID, but when you show that to vote, that's not good enough to vote. That's the problem people have. People aren't complaining about showing ID to vote, gas bill or whatever else. The problem is that the real ID that the government issued to me isn't good enough to vote. And if that's not good enough to vote, and I have to bring my birth certificate, what's to say I don't have a fake birth certificate? What's to say a birth certificate doesn't have my picture on it? I can fake that just as well as I can fake anything else.
2: So okay. Well, let me ask you this.
0: Yeah.
2: There have been several states, well, I can think of two, that have given out commercial driver's license.
0: Yeah. Oh, there's lots of, you mean from with undocumented workers?
2: Yeah. And here's what's weird. When you're talking about a max of 80,000 pounds, it's not hard to kill somebody. So if you're not even supposed to be in this country, how does any state, would you or would you not say it's irresponsible to give somebody a CDL that's almost like handing them a loaded weapon and they're not even supposed to be in the country? What would you say to that?
0: Danny, thanks for the phone call. I had, honestly, I never even thought about it. I don't know. I mean, it's interesting. I get the argument. They're in the country. They have a CDL. They have a driver's license. They have a tax ID number. But they shouldn't be in the country anyway. My argument is, just like the Chamber of Commerce's head honcho, we need to change the laws in the country to have a functioning system, so that the people we need to work can work, and the people who need to be out of the country cannot come into the country. We need a functioning system, and right now we don't have it because our immigration laws were set up for the 1940s and not 2025. Danny, thanks for the phone call. America at Night, back in a moment.
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1: All right, let's take some voicemails here. 1-844-2-McGraw, 1-844-262-4729. We've got Roy in Central Oregon. Roy, take it away.
2: Mr. McGraw, you handle everybody really well. One thing I haven't heard so far, and I've been listening to you for a few months, is fire season is getting pretty well underway here. And, you know, from 1950 to 1980, the state of Oregon had one major fire because of all the logging roads and all the access everybody, all the fire departments had to the wilderness. And I hope you bring that up one of these days.
1: You know, actually, that's an interesting topic. I'd love to dive into the logging industry, wildfires being what they are. But the logging industry is always an interesting one, especially with that back in the news with some of the tariffs. So, Roy, I'll put that on the list and keep an eye out for it. William in Texas, you're on America at Night. Take it away.
3: I've been thinking, I know that's a little bit dangerous for me, but with the Iranian thing and everything that's going on all over the place, I think we're not just watching a series of wars, a series of violence. We're witnessing a global chessboard where the same players keep making the same mistakes over and over. And the cost is always being paid by the civilians on every side, no matter where you are. If you're in Ukraine, if you're in Russia, if you're in Iran, if you're in the United States, it doesn't matter. We always pay the price for the games they play.
1: William in Texas, that's an interesting thought. Something to chew on. Let's go back to the phones. Tony in Montreal. Tony, you're on America at Night.
4: Hi, McGraw. You know, I'm watching this Democratic Party disintegrate, as far as I'm concerned, in front of my eyes. 35 members now are in the Mamdami Club from Madame Chevrier and different people. And today I was quite astounded to hear John Fetterman. John Fetterman, to me, is a knowledgeable guy. People on the right attacked him when he was, you know, running. And today, he's like the only level-headed Democrat that seems to be speaking in terms of logical positions that the Democratic Party once had. As an example, most of these candidates, the 35 that we're talking about, are anti-Israel. They're pro-Hamas. In fact, it's something that Fetterman has said is enough to cause him to create a division in the party that he's highly uncomfortable with. He's referred to Mamdami as a clown, and people that follow him are out of really anti-Israel and very dangerously anti-Semitic. I don't know where we're going, McGraw. You know,
1: well, look. Let me chime in. There is John Fetterman votes with the Democratic Party 90% of the time, and he's criticized by the Democrats and loved by the Republicans. So one of that I don't understand. But this anti-Israel bent in the Democratic Party has always been there. This anti-Israel bent in the Republican Party has always been there. There are factions of both parties that are overly critical of Israel. I don't know what you would call anti-Semitic or not. We could argue about that, but there is certainly a portion of the Democratic Party that is pro-Palestinian, I guess, and there's a faction of the a Republican Party as well. It's a strange phenomenon, but it is what it is. I got 30 seconds. I'll give you the last word.
4: So the thing that I find strange is Mamdami is on a stool or on his little podium, saying that he wants to arrest an international leader of Israel as if he has the power to do it, and he's speaking to his base. That I don't hear anywhere in the Republican Party, and neither does anybody of a logical center sort of Democrat ever said anything similar to that. And I think that is the problem today.
1: Tony, thank you for the phone call. 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
1: All right, it's 10:34 here. Big 550. KTRS. Three U.S. airports. Listen to this. Three U.S. airports have become the first to opt out of, or into, rather, a new TSA private screening model, prompting staunch opposition from the union that represents TSA workers. Tampa International, Des Moines International, and Charleston International Airport plan to transition to a new voluntary public-private screening initiative. The agency spokesperson confirmed today. The initiative, called Gold Plus, has been billed by the TSA as an update to the existing program through which 20 U.S. airports, including the San Francisco International, used private security screeners rather than federal workers. The TSA first announced the new program to a mass email in May. Now, look, of all the things you can praise the Trump administration for, I think first and foremost is the fact that we no longer have to take our shoes off, which is the dumbest thing in the world. You can tell me that the magnetometer can't figure out if there's something in my shoe, or I have to take my belt off. I don't understand that either. You're telling me that, really, I have to take my belt off because I might be hiding something in my pants that you can't figure it out? Or take your laptop out of your bag. Really? This leather satchel is like lead lined and I have kryptonite in there and you can't see what's in my laptop if it has a leather strap over it? Really? Every time I go through the airport, I always think to myself, I think the terrorists won. I get it. I'm not supposed to say anything. I'm supposed to smile and just let them probe me and get through and get on to my business or trip or vacation or whatever. I get it. They're just doing their job. But I've never seen the benefit of, I'm all for security, but I'm for common sense security. And then the Clear. Can we talk about this for a second? The Clear or the TSA pre-check? Let me come and check you today and come in and let me interview you. And if you're okay, I'll give you the okay for the TSA pre-check. Okay. Well, you know, people get radicalized all sorts of ways, don't they? Right? How many times do you hear, well, 6 months ago he was normal, and then he started hanging out with the wrong crowd, and he went on to the internet, and he went down this rabbit hole, and all of a sudden, now you find the guy blowing up some church somewhere. Right? Oh, but he qualified for TSA pre-check 6 months ago. It's no rhyme or reason. I mean, I hope the private screening is faster, easier, more common sense. And I don't blame the TSA agents. I get it. It's their job. They're trying to keep us all safe. I understand that. And I just sit there and shake my head, grin and bear it, put on a smile face. I don't try to make their job any harder. It's like yelling at the person at the convenience store for the price of gas. The person at the convenience store really doesn't have any control over the price of gas. Kind of like the caller last night who was yelling at me because I didn't solve the affirmative action problem. I really don't have that much control over the affirmative action issue when it comes to college campuses and law school admissions. So I don't know what you're yelling at me for. I don't yell at the TSA agents, but I lament the fact that we got to take our shoes off. We got to take our laptop off. I got to take my wallet out of my pants and put it on the conveyor belt because that's going to solve the problem. 1-844-2-McGraw, 1-844-262-4729. Let's go to John Doe number two. John Doe number two, you are on America at Night.
2: Nope. In response to the fraud in Minnesota, et cetera, you are correct. It is out there. The question is, why are we not prosecuting the individuals?
1: I think we are prosecuting the individuals. I think... Merrick Garland had quite a number of prosecutions, and I think they're ongoing. And there was a story a couple weeks ago We had some reporters on talking about that. And the woman, right, the largest Medicare fraud in the world, or the largest, yeah, she pled guilty, or we did, and we continue to do it. I don't think anybody is a fan of Medicare fraud. And when it's found out about, they're prosecuted to the fullest extent of the law in either party. This idea that one party doesn't want to prosecute theft from government funds is, it's kind of a, I get it. People are partisan and, only want to pump up their own team and not look at the sort of facts. But in Minnesota, they have been. So 1-844-2-McGraw, 1-844-262-4729. We got one more here from Northwestern Indiana. John Doe, take it away.
3: I have seen socialism rise and fall in different countries. It's all right while you're taxing the rich, but when they run out of money, who's going to pay the bill? I've been paying into Medicare all my working life, and therefore I think I deserve the Medicare, which I've been using.
1: I don't disagree with that. Medicare is a form of socialism. Social Security is a form of socialism. If your subdivision has, or your town has, cut a deal with one garbage collector, that's a form of socialism. You've pooled your resources for the betterment of everybody. That's a form of socialism. The fire department, a form of socialism. We pool our resources together, and collectively, it's better, because if each one of us had to have our own police department, it costs us a fortune. So we pool our resources and we share the resources. Form of socialism, right? Police officers, police departments, kind of a form of socialism. So this whole idea that socialism, let's sort of understand what the word is. The texter from last hour who texted in and said, President Trump took a financial stake in the company Intel. That, by definition, is socialism. When President Trump allows NVIDIA to sell their chips to China and takes a percentage of the sales for the federal government, that is, by definition, socialism. When he cuts a deal with U.S. Steel, and U.S. Steel is then, the federal government has some stake in U.S. Steel, that is a form of socialism. So all this people throwing around talk of socialism, be careful where you're throwing those bombs of socialism, because there's socialism all over the place. Look, I have been very critical of Zoran Mandami when it comes to price controls for apartments and rent-controlled apartments in New York City. It doesn't work. It just doesn't work. I understand somebody might get a sweetheart deal and have a rent-controlled apartment, but overall, it's a loser. It's a bad idea. That's a form of socialism or price controls, which President Nixon tried in the 70s. It was an utter disaster. When you have price controls, it doesn't work, especially when you're talking about apartments in New York City. Do you know, in New York City, there are about, I'm going to get this number wrong, I'll check it on the break, 35, maybe even 40,000 apartments in New York City that are vacant? It's some huge number. I got to check it on the break. They call them zombie apartments. And what's a zombie apartment? A zombie apartment is an apartment that the landlord doesn't rent. It's vacant, but the landlord doesn't rent it because it's in a rent-controlled building. They like to fix it up, so they could rent it. But to fix it up, it costs too much money, and they can't make it back on the rent, right? I got to put the new plumbing in. I got to put a new shower in. I got to put a new furnace and an air conditioner in, and I got to redo the floors, and I got to fix the windows, right? That's going to cost me $20,000. Well, if you can only charge $500 a month in rent, why would you spend $20,000 when you're only getting $500 a month? It'd take you forever to, right? I'm just making up those numbers. But the point is, so these apartment complexes just sit. So rent-controlled apartments, it doesn't work. Again, a form of socialism. I get it. There's plenty of criticism to go around when it comes to socialism and disincentivizing the worker or the business to invest and so on and so forth. But there are examples across the political spectrum of socialism taking hold, right? Everyone's against government-run health care. Not Mitch McConnell. Mitch McConnell's pretty happy with his government-run health care, right? This guy, he doesn't want government-run health care, but don't take my Medicare away from me. Well, isn't that sort of government-run health care? So we throw these terms around, and we don't even see the irony or the hypocrisy of the whole thing. It's all over the place. Some make sense. Police, fire, garbage cans, right? Garbage men, garbage services. Some of that makes sense. Some of it doesn't. Like taking a position, the government taking a position in Intel or NVIDIA or rent-controlled apartments. Some of it makes no sense. Some of it does make sense. So this whole idea of socialism, everyone's running around like the boogie. Oh, socialism. Well, you got to explain yourself a little bit more. But I guess explaining isn't fun when you can just throw bombs and, you know, run around like a giant snowflake, screaming and yelling, ranting and raving. All right, 1-844-2-McGraw, 1-844-262-4729. Sorry, let me get off my high horse here for a second. All right, let me get off my high horse. I'll give the horse some water. We'll be back. America at Night, back in a moment.
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19: PVA has brought me back to life.
18: Show them their sacrifice hasn't been in vain. 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
1: All right, a couple more minutes left. 1-844-2-McGraw, 1-844-262-4729. We got Dennis in Connecticut. Dennis, welcome to America at Night. Hello.
22: How are you doing, McGraw? I'd like to ask you about the problem with the government here is they're in the office way too long. They need to be term limits and get rid of some of these old people and get some fresh new ideas up there. The one idea that I heard a couple of months ago was Alaska had vote by phone. And I guess it didn't work out too well. I'm not sure of the reasons why it didn't, but you could vote by phone, I guess, from your house, from your home. Now, if they took their powers, the government's powers away and gave it back to the people where they could vote, when they come up to this, like, Save America Act, and they can't figure it out for some reason, they should let the people vote and let the people decide, because they can't.
1: You know, you're right. The largest city in Alaska is about to have an experiment at Anchorage, the home of about 240,000 registered voters. This was November of 2025, this article I'm just pulling up here, is starting small. Mail and in-person voting will exist, but voters will also be able to open a link on their phones and cast a ballot in races, municipal races, starting in April. So I don't know how I'll check to see how that went. That's an interesting. I hadn't heard that story. Interesting.
22: Just give the people the power. Those people up in government, all those people, they can't figure anything out. It's every year, every election, it's the same exact thing. They can't fix nothing.
1: Well, Dennis, there's a certain amount of truth to that. I believe that term limits will not solve that problem. I think term limits is a terrible idea. I think we already have term limits. Every election, we can throw out the incumbent. But for whatever reason, we keep voting those same people in. How many people don't like Mitch McConnell, except the man will never lose an election in Kentucky? How many people don't like AOC? She'll never lose an election in her district. Every time we go to the polls is a referendum on the people we send to Washington, D.C. I think if you had a term limits, you know who the only people who would be more powerful? The lobbyists, the institutionalists. They're the ones who knows how Washington works. I would never send somebody to Washington who says, I'm going to change Washington. No, you're not going to change Washington. You're a congressman. You're one congressman. You're not going to change Washington. But I want somebody who knows how Washington works and then does the right thing. And there you got to be there 5, 6, 10, 20 years before you truly understand how it works. And then maybe you can get something done. But nobody gets
22: all this stuff over and over again. Don't we do this well over and over?
1: Well, that's, you know, that's another issue, right? I mean, how many times do we keep voting on people not to get us into wars, and you know, people keep getting us into wars? I get it. You know, I don't know what to tell you. That's the.
22: I'm just saying they should get the power. They should get the power back to the people. Let us vote on the things that they can't decide. We're fighting over the Save America Act for how long? And I guess most of America wants the Save America Act, but they can't see that. They can't make a decision.
1: Well, I don't know. I think the polling's all over the place on the Save Act. Look, that's not the way it works. You can't manage by just holding up a vote of the fans. You gotta send your representative to Washington and let them do the work. But if they're not doing the work, you throw them out and get somebody else who will. But we don't throw them out. We keep sending them back in. Dennis, I got to go. Right. Thanks for the phone call. Appreciate it. All right. We got quite a number of text messages tonight. I didn't get to the text messages. Couldn't get to all of the voicemails either. But we are officially out of time. Tomorrow night on the show, Bootsy Collins. Yes. Considered one of the great bassists of all times. Slapping the bass with Bootsy Collins, Rock and Roll Hall of Famer. He's out with a new song, a new album with Buckethead, and he is talking and opening up about his struggles with mental health and about his new album with Buckethead and how the two of them together have teamed up to talk about mental health. So Bootsy Collins on the show tomorrow. Bill Cleveland's going to be along as well, and then tomorrow night, Bill Cleveland, Bootsy Collins, and then we'll have the latest in the news and all that stuff, plus your phone calls and everything else. It is America at Night, each and every night. The show gets turned into a podcast, so download the podcast where all podcasts are found. Search America at Night with McGraw Millhaven. We love you when you do that. And then the voicemails, 1-844-262-4729. Thanks for putting up with me. Our executive director is Alex Hinton. Our engineer tonight is Richard Good. I'm McGraw Millhaven. And this is America at Night on Westwood One.
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8: Sirens have sounded in Kuwait and Bahrain. I'm Dave Anthony, Fox News, as Iran retaliates again after a 12th straight night of American bombing.
24: CENTCOM released a statement saying more than 50,000 U.S. service members are operating across the Middle East and remain highly vigilant, focused, lethal, and ready.
8: Fox's Trey Yingst also reports from Tel Aviv. Iran-backed Houthi rebels attacked two Saudi Arabian oil tankers in another waterway, not the Strait of Hormuz, trying to restrict more shipping in the region.
24: This is certainly an escalation because it means it's not just rhetoric from the Houthis in Yemen. And Secretary of State Rubio spoke earlier specifically about the threat from the Houthis. And he said, look, they're getting dragged into this conflict by Iran. They were smart to stay out of Operation Epic Fury. But if they get more directly involved, the possibility of U.S. or Israeli strikes against the Houthis is certainly on the table. We've seen it before.
8: President Trump keeps threatening to intensify U.S. attacks after nuclear talks broke down.
25: They're not ready to make a deal. Because every time they make a deal, they want to change it and everything. They're not ready. They'll be ready very soon.
8: Well, the president said that at a Republican rally in Marietta, Georgia, where he also said prices have been coming down lately, but oil is up again today, almost 4%. WTI hitting a six-week high. It's $90 a barrel again, and the price of the gas pumps also risen again. It's up 15 cents since last Thursday. And in a Fox News poll,
26: if the November election was today, 53% would back the Democratic candidate in their House district, while 46% would back the Republican. Roughly three-quarters of those polled, 76%, say they'd rate the economy as only fair or poor. And another three-quarters say inflation has caused them financial hardship.
8: Fox's Kristen Goodwin. Tropical Storm Bertha keeps moving slowly in the Gulf, headed toward Texas later today after flooding some low-lying areas when it first hit Louisiana.
27: But really, it's not much of a center of circulation there. That big bulge of rain mostly out over the Gulf. The heaviest rain has been offshore, but the winds are still there. The waves are still there.
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3: Ready to go yet? What? I mean, have you seen the traffic out there in downtown Seattle? It's just horrible. I mean, not that there's anything wrong with that. It's often that way, but I think it has to do with construction, the heat. There are, you know, cooties in the air because of the fires that we've got in eastern Washington and from Canada and all that stuff. And so, you know, it's kind of a mess. Just a little bit of a mess. So hang in there. Have some laughs with me, Victoria Taft, as I sit in for Jason Rantz today, right here on Seattle Red, 770 AM. And we've got lots going on, so let's find out what's trending, brought to you by Sunset Auto Family.
4: 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Your health.
3: Well, exactly. We got the fire issues, and we're getting a handle on the fires. I ran off a story today. I say ran off. I mean, it was like a, you know, printed a story. It was like 17 pages about the fires. But suffice it to say, all the fires are still not out. The ones that have been going on for weeks, finally 100% containment. But there's still some issues, and so that's why. But just be lucky. Just be lucky you're not in France. I like France. I've gone to France. I very much enjoy some parts of France. It's awesome. Except I wouldn't go in July and August, although I did go to Rome one time in August, but that can't be helped. And I'm not bragging. I'm just saying that's a dumb mistake. It's a rookie mistake. Okay. Don't do that. In the same way it's dumb to go to Rome in August back years ago, it's dumb to go to Paris in July. And we know this because all of a sudden we find out, according to multiple news outlets today, that France recorded 5,700 more excess deaths during its June heat wave. Now, that, of course, was June. It is July, though. They're having another humdinger. French National Health Agency said on Wednesday that it had recorded 5,600. Correction. I know you're going to check me on this as you drive in your car or what have you. So I'm going to say it right. 5,764 excess deaths between 17 June, 2nd July. An excess mortality rate of 36%. In other words, 36% more people died in the heat wave than usual in that span of time in France. So I apologize. Be lucky we have air conditioning. France does not, generally speaking. I mean, certainly in the older buildings. And the reason that they do this, of course, naturally, is because they want to save the earth. And they've you know, tied themselves to the whole global warming thing. And it was so funny. The other day I was reading about the finding and the global warming numbers that come out of the United Nations, the latest iteration of it, I think it's 8.5 or something like that, they're all wrong. And finally, the UN came out and said that. Everybody who knows anything about climate has known that these numbers and the ways in which they produced the climate catastrophe that they were predicting were all wrong. All wrong. Assumptions, all wrong. The computer simulations, wrong. Since 2017, they've known this. Now, the reason I bring it up is because Washington State has made themselves dependent on these assumptions made with this UN study. And it's all wrong. And the reason that

0: you don't want to run your air conditioning as much as you might want to today because it's so expensive is because of the additional costs by in all energy. And that's why your groceries are so much higher in Washington State. It's why your gas prices are so much higher in Washington State. What are they? They could take 40 cents a gallon off, but they won't. They won't do that. They could say, hey, we'll take a tax holiday. And they could do that, but they won't. Because as we've learned, the government is very greedy. You know, they always talk about corporate guys and corporate... Corporations are so doggone greedy, those corporate CEOs. Well, guess what? We have a CEO of sorts. He's the governor, and he refuses to do that and lower your costs because he doesn't care. They have just decided to hang with these bad assumptions, so-called science, bad science, and everyone knows. And so it is in Washington State, where taxes are extremely high. There is beginning to be a drip, drip, drip of people who can no longer afford to stay in the state of Washington. It's happening. There are millionaires for whom this place is too expensive. And they're all staring down the barrel of a gun that is the millionaire tax that they're talking about, they have in fact installed, but which will go to the voters in November. And even former folks, Governor Gary Locke, for example, people who've been involved in this issue have been telling the likes of Bob Ferguson and folks who make these decisions that they should not be making some of the decisions. They should not, in fact, as Gary Locke says, hey, you know, when you get temporary money, when you get a big old grant or something, you don't use that money to quote unquote fund forever programs forever and ever. Amen. You don't do that. But apparently nobody's listening to him. However, we should listen to Gary Locke. I mean, holy mackerel. So anyway, Como 4 did an interview with him and other leaders. We even have Christine Gregoire coming back. We've got the, a billionaire, millionaire, hotshot, big D Democrat. And they're all saying, don't do this. Do not do this, Bob, Democrats. And it makes you wonder, why are they really doing this? Let's start our listen this afternoon. Also, would appreciate your texts. Got so many great texts when I filled in on Monday. It was really great. 800-465-8770. 800-465-8770. And enjoy the heat. And let's get a little hotter because we're going to listen to how we shouldn't be spending money in Washington.
1: And he says the state is currently spending money it does not have. And that has created a lot of distrust, he says. And he is not alone in that criticism.
0: What distrust? Distrust of government.
2: Well, the legislature and all of Olympia really needs to have more budget discipline.
3: Former Washington Governor Gary Locke.
0: Hey, Brady, budget discipline? Is somebody on crack?
4: There's no discipline in this budget.
0: Yeah, there's never. Since Bob Ferguson ascended to office, it's been a spendorama.
4: And we increase the gas tax that was already the highest in history, and we did it again.
0: I mean, it's not hard to be highest of history. I'll lead you one penny, and it's going to be the highest of anybody, actually, because, and they talk about the corporate people. Look, they're so greedy. I can't believe they have such high margins. I can't believe that the state has such high margins on a gallon of gas. They make more money in the state, in this federal government, I think, is an 18 cent a gallon tax. These guys are way beyond that.
4: They're making money, but they're
0: making more money than the gas companies.
4: But they're shoving that money out to pointless programs right after they get it.
0: Yeah, well, here's more of what Gary Locke had to say. Let's find out.
3: Locke does not mince words.
2: That's you're creating a lot of distrust and disappointment with the voters.
5: Did the Democratic Party in Washington State get away from fiscal restraint?
2: Number one, they've taken one-time money and used it to pay for permanent programs.
0: No.
2: And then when the one-time money goes away, they're suddenly in a lurch.
3: And that's why Locke, the two-term Democratic governor, is questioning plans for a new millionaire's tax with latest revenue forecast showing projected declines.
0: Yeah, no
5: kidding.
0: Is that
5: something that you think?
0: showing projected declines. Now this is the way the state of Washington does it. This is the way the Democrats do it. They say, you know, the Republicans present a perfectly fine budget within the confines of the amount of money we have in the budget. And they go, okay, you got to cut. Obviously, you have to make priorities. Duh. And so they go, here's the suggested budget, Bob. And then they all laugh at them like they're crazy people. And so they go, no, we're going to Vegas. We're going to spend. It's going to be dollar bill, dollar bill, dollar bill. They're just going to go crazy. Did I overdo that? Here we go.
5: Voters should preserve.
2: The issue really isn't whether or not you should have the millionaire's tax. The question is, what will Olympia do with that money if the voters say yes?
0: Yeah, doesn't the millionaire's tax go into the general fund too? Is that right? Or is it going to be, oh, it's probably for the children in the general fund, which is never, identified in the general fund. It goes, oh, general fund money. There's nothing that is, where you can, whatever you put in the general fund, you can spend on anything. If that's the case, I'd totally forgotten. But nevertheless, Gary Locke says he's not the only one saying that the Democrats' priorities are out of whack. In fact, the Democrats have no priorities except to get more and more money. More money, more money.
2: The problem is that even with the millionaire's tax, they've promised an expansion of a whole host of programs. And yet, even with the millionaire's tax, they're already facing a budget shortfall.
3: His comments echo those of former Governor Christine Gregoire, another Democrat who followed Locke in Olympia.
6: We will see an exit.
0: Who stole the election, but anyway, who's counting?
6: Of businesses and people.
3: Seattle Kraken and One Roof Sports and Entertainment CEO Todd Lewicki also joined the chorus at a business roundtable last week.
7: I've been a lifelong Democrat. I'm telling the Democratic Party, it is time to wake up. We can be a blue state that has a fiscal plan. Today, we're a blue state without a fiscal plan.
2: They will not have enough money, even with the millionaire's tax, to continue existing programs.
0: Yeah. And BT Dubs, they'll have even less after that. And the reason it is because the millionaire's tax is going to drive out the makers. And there will be more takers, of course, trying to get to the makers' money. And the makers are going to go, yeah, well, I'd rather not spend the corporate income tax on it. And BT Dubs, there's going to be something worse coming down the pike, because obviously this is not just a millionaire's tax. This actually opens the door to, of course, an income tax. We all know that by now. But the Democrats are continually trying to pretend they don't know that this is actually an end run around current state tax policy. And that's why I just saw a commercial. It's the first time I saw this commercial. And it's a commercial with Bob Ferguson and Pramila Jayapal touting, I know, and they're pretending that they're having fun. Woo, we're having so much fun because we want you to vote for this candidate for the Supreme Court of the state of Washington.
4: Yeah, anytime you say the name Pramila Jayapal, what used to get me going was like the Shama Sawants. Those are the ones that used to.
0: Are you aware of the fact that Shama Sawant is running for office again? She's running for Congress
4: in a different state.
0: No, this one. She's running against Adam. What's his name? We've got a whole thing on him.
4: Get her out.
0: I mean, and no, yeah.
4: They already opened CD9. The door to one socialist in this city. We don't need more.
0: Oh, there's worse ones on the list, actually. It's really hard to say that there are worse than her, but I have my list somewhere and I will tell you who's running, because Adam Smith is on my list, actually. So he's on my list for the show, and he's also on my naughty list. Okay, so now we know we have a spending problem. And it's always, they go, oh, you know, you Republicans, you're always talking about your spending problem. You know, we have a need issue. And if you know, here's a clue. Why don't you stop inviting in people who are not state nor country residents and citizens? What I'm saying is stop giving money away to illegal aliens and spend it on the people who actually voted for you. I recognize, I get it. Some of those people did vote for you. I understand. But ostensibly only citizens are supposed to vote. And we know nobody checks, because the Department of Licensing doesn't, you know, they have, we have 800,000. No, that's Oregon, 800,000 bad voters. But in the state of Washington, we only have, Oh, God, we the governed did a study. And there are a lot of people who are not eligible to vote on the list. So we understand those people are voting in all likelihood. So so we have to stop spending money on people who are not eligible to be in the United States of America. How about that? What a concept. And Gary Locke gives the child in the governor's mansion a how-to lesson on how he might make some priorities for the state of Washington.
2: You need to know how much money you're going to have, and then you have to establish priorities and rank all state programs against those priorities. You need to use realistic assumptions of the money coming into Olympia. You cannot hope for money that's not going to come in.
0: Yeah, okay. All right. Well, thanks, Gary. I appreciate you even speaking up. Somebody, we're getting some texts on this. It's good that former Governor Locke and Greg Warr are speaking out now, but the state of Washington budget over the past 24 consecutive years has increased every single year by almost 10% every year. And oh, and even more. And they were governors during the same period. Are you also aware of the fact that, of course, that when Bob Ferguson came in, he gave all state employees a raise, and now he wants free hospitalization taken care of for state employees who already have a Cadillac health care plan? I mean, this is just getting insane. It is insane.
4: I'm going to have no income after the next round of taxes at this point.
0: I mean, I predict voters will reject the millionaire's tax, and somehow they will find a way to do it anyhow. They have done this kind of thing before over and over and over again in Washington state. And I come back to the commercial that I saw with Pramila Jayapal and Bob Ferguson going, hey, vote. And they were dancing around. It was just wild. It was otherworldly. So, and I can't remember the chick's name. She's blonde. She's a little overweight. And there you go. And that, it's not me. Trust me. Don't vote for that person, because it's going to be the Supreme Court that makes the decision on the legality and the constitutionality of this millionaire's tax, which we know is going to be an income tax. We know it is. Therefore, it will should be, we hope, found unconstitutional, but it will require a non-ideological state Supreme Court to do that. Okay, so that's a thing. Speaking of ideologues, even Van Jones, an avowed communist, this is crazy. Van Jones, former Obama green czar, green job czar, and he is a communist. He's said he is a communist, but even he cannot go with the DSA crowd, i.e. communists, running for office everywhere, but especially in New York. He says they've completely lost their tether. And I think that Pramila Jayapal and Bob Ferguson should listen.
8: This phone has been blowing up all day. Governors from both parties, senators from both parties, Democrats in the House calling, thanking me for saying what everybody's been saying behind the scenes, which is that this stuff is going too far. I am a progressive Democrat. You want to talk about prison reform?
0: He's a commie. Yes.
8: I've done it as well as anybody, Republican, Democrats in the South with Trump. I've done prison reform. I never said have no prisons. Where are you going to put the Klan?
0: Where are they going to put their political enemies? Actually, you know, that's not even true. Do they really get offended by the Klan anymore, considering it's the Democrats who were the Klan and continue to be the Klan?
4: They don't want you to know that.
0: You're going to expose
4: things.
8: Done police reform. I never said no police. Where are you going to put the pedophiles? Who's going to grab the pedophiles? This stuff is going too far. And part of the thing that has to happen is we saw what happened in the Republican Party when things started going in a nutty direction and nobody stood up. I am happy that the young people...
0: The Republican Party? When that lady who says, I'm not a witch, not really, come on, vote for me anyway for the U.S. Senate. That was a crazy time. She's more normal than these people.
8: We're fighting for affordability, Medicare for all the good things.
0: I've been waiting my whole life
8: to see a youth movement do what it's doing, but it's being hijacked by people.
0: Listen, everybody, listen for the talking point.
8: Who are putting in nutty ideas supporting terrorists. Nutty ideas saying we don't need cops in prison. We can't deport anybody, even if they rape somebody. Who said this? Chevalier.
0: Your entire party is saying that, Dilweed. The entire 2020 situation, arose because of stupid ideas like this, and lying about who killed whom, and lying about police, and demonizing people who are just trying to do their jobs, and they have a state police right to do them. But you were going along with all that stuff. Now, of course, he's saying, oh, and here's Gretchen Carlson, former Fox News. She has also been on a Me Too kind of a situation because of the previous CEO of Fox years ago. And so now she's on CNN. And she's like, yes, you're so right. You're so right, Van. I'm like, shut up, Gretchen. Let the man talk and let him hang himself, because that's what's going to happen.
8: Shockwave through.
0: Oh, and that's not a political comment. Outside the realm of, it's, you know, he's giving himself enough. Now, I can't even say that. He's black. I can't say that. I'm going to get accused of something. Here we go.
8: This party, when Mamdani, who everybody's excited about, stabbed in the back Espiot, who was the chair of the Congressional Hispanic Caucus, mm-hmm. beloved by everybody, who backed Mamdani. Mamdani said, I will back you. Then he turns around, stabs him in the back.
9: Back and, Chevalier.
8: And back Chevalier, who has no credentials except she's known for having celebrated October 7th murders of Israelis on October 8th and never apologized. This sent a shockwave.
0: Would we accept her apology? Probably not. But Van would have us believe that it sent a shockwave through the Democrat camp. Let's see how he puts that.
8: 8th and never apologized. This sent a shockwave through the party. People said, hold on a second. Why, of all the people in New York City, would Mamdani pick this person to betray some? And then no one said anything. Everybody's
9: okay,
8: quiet.
9: So Gretchen,
8: I'm not afraid to talk about it.
0: I'm not afraid to talk about it. And, you know, the idea of the byplay between him and Gretchen was hilarious. And, you know, she's brought... how often does she go onto that show, the CNN show? I mean, is it, you know, ever since Rant started going on CNN, are they being more fair-minded or something? Or
4: I think they're expanding their roster.
0: Are they trying to just get more people to watch?
4: Yeah, get more people to watch by getting more different people on there.
0: Okay. Well, anyway, Gretchen was on there. And oh, yes. Yes, Van, I'm going to let you talk. You say what you're going to say. And he's going, oh, no, you asked me the question you were going to ask me. And the question was, how wonderful are you? Exactly. How wonderful are you for saying that? I'm so proud of you for saying that. And then they go, oh, no, yeah, go ahead and ask your question.
4: And I'll respond like Van Jones. Shockwave. Got to get the real shock.
0: Shockwave. We should probably isolate that for Jason when he comes back. Okay. Now, we got to go. But we're coming back. Don't worry. Tukwila makes a move on illegal camping by druggies. Lots to say about that, and we will do it. Also talk to a woman who wrote a book about homelessness and what she's discovering as well. The disasters left in the wake of drug addiction. Oh, it's bad, obviously. You know it. All too well. We'll be talking about it coming up next. Victoria Taft in for Jason Rantz, Seattle Red, 770 AM.
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0: Well, good afternoon. Welcome to the Jason Ranch Show. Victoria Taft filling in. And we have the Big Local brought to you by Alpine Specialty Services. It's a good one today, folks. It's really an interesting one today that I don't think they found the 350-pound pig that's missing on Vashon Island. Do you read this story? This is so sad. It was obviously a hit by somebody. We think it's one of the neighbors is what happened. So there's a family pet pig, and they say that their 350-pound pet pig, Brita, was stolen while they were away at the Strawberry Festival, and the owners believe the theft was planned. They cut the fence. There were hoof prints that led to the tire tracks leading from the enclosure. Somebody kidnapped the pig. King County Sheriff's Office investigating. Family's asking anyone with information to bring Britta home. Now, if anybody knows if Britta the pig, the 350-pound pig that was started out as a small pig, I understand they're very intelligent. In fact, the owner said that Britta is very intelligent, and she's very upset that because Britta knows the family, knows the home, these are her people, that she's going to think that the owner did something to throw her away. And she does not want the pig to think that. And of course, who would blame her? Julia Carlson believes that the theft was carefully planned, took place between 3:30 and 9 while the family was away attending the local strawberry fest. And I just have a question. Do we have to start putting the doggone pigs under lock and key now? Is that what we have to do? Is this something we need to do?
4: I guess the price of ham and bacon's just going up.
0: I don't think they plan to do anything with the pig in terms, oh, you think they stole it because they wanted to butcher it?
4: They could eat it. That would be like outside of stealing it to eat it or sell it for that same purpose. What is the point of stealing a 350-pound pig?
0: To get back at your neighbor.
4: What are you going to do with the pig?
0: I don't know.
4: Just going to have it in your front yard instead of theirs?
0: You're asking me to put myself in the place if somebody would steal a pig. I absolutely would have no compunction whatsoever to bust somebody in the chops who's stolen somebody else's pig. So I'm not the guy to ask the, you know, thought process behind this terrible act, this felonious act against the neighbor, which sounds like it, because I just read the story yesterday and my daughter sent it to me and I thought, oh, this is great for the big local. This is awesome. But the neighbors think they have a beef with the neighbor, you know,
4: it's kind of how neighbors go sometimes.
0: I know people, and I'm not going to say who, and it's not me. I know people who really hate being next door to people with chickens because chickens smell. It turns out chickens smell really bad. It's actually chicken poop that smells really bad, but it's great for your garden. It's the best thing you can put on your, you know, and to amend your soil, you know.
4: Well, considering I live next to chickens, I know that very well.
0: Oh, do you? Oh, there's no rooster there, right?
4: I don't think so. They get loud.
0: You know,
4: but
0: oh,
4: there's
0: no
4: rooster.
0: Roosters always tell you. It's like the people who you kind of wonder, oh, they really fit. I wonder what they do. Do they run marathons? Don't worry, they'll tell you. Trust me. Yeah, so it's one of those things. The roosters always tell you if they're there. If the pig escaped, they ain't going to want them back after that. Why? All the Razorbacks and feral hogs in our entire country and are all from domesticated pigs. When pigs come in, going into the wild, their body experiences a metamorphosis where their testosterone level skyrockets and they grow tusks and they grow that risky hair. Their bodies change into muscular form and they are highly aggressive and violent. Is that true? I mean, I know some pigs are.
4: I don't know if it's uniform across the board for all pigs that they would turn into that. I mean, that seems like adapt or die, essentially, is what they're saying.
0: I guess so. Well, Britta may not be the lovable lady pig that she started out as. Well, anyway, we continue with the big local and we go to Pierce County. And what we find out in Pierce County is that a group of teens are going to face charges appropriately when they reportedly broke into a vacant home, threw an out of control party and trashed the place, covering nearly every surface in the home with graffiti. Now, you know, you remember those 80s movies? And, you know, they'd always throw the big kegger or something like that, or somebody get into dad's liquor cabinet and it would be trashed, but they wouldn't go and write on the walls. Somebody would puke in the closet, or somebody would try to, you know, get a little frisky in mom and dad's bedroom. But, you know, this is according to the movies. I would never know personally how that worked. But so, you deface every wall? Well, it turns out that the house is owned by a veteran. Right? Isn't that the way it goes?
4: Yep.
0: And so a veteran is probably keeping this house so that the veteran can use it for whatever purpose the said veteran wants to use it for. Because it ain't Nunez. Anyway, so a spokesman said a forensic team was sent to the house Tuesday morning to look for fingerprints. That should be easy. Right? I mean, they've got spray paint. Somebody stuck their fingers.
4: 23 people. There's got to be at least one of them that left some evidence.
0: Oh, man. So sent to the house Tuesday morning, look for fingerprints on the evidence left. Probably a little DNA, I would expect. Not that these kids have their DNA taken already, but, or do they? We don't know, actually. Let's see. They found empty spray paint bottles. Smoke detectors were removed from the ceilings. Drug paraphernalia and a backpack full of lighters and fireworks were inside the home. They were probably going to set the house on fire.
4: Once you said lighters, I was just waiting for you to say lighters and weed, not fireworks.
0: Yeah, that's great. You know, that kind of tells me that,
4: They're more of the exciting teens rather than the, hey, man, let's just hang out kind of teens.
0: The home is owned by Michael Legue, the owner. It was a full-blown party going on. He's an Air Force veteran who spent years serving at Joint Base Lewis-McChord and is on to his next adventure. He and his family, I wonder who on to his next adventure, is that a quote or something? He and his family recently moved to Oklahoma, put their home in Graham on the market. A sale is set to close in two weeks.
4: Well, not anymore.
0: Wow. Terrible kids. Those brats. And, you know, by the way, if they catch him, you know who's coming back to clean this place up, right?
4: No, they're not making them do anything. The criminal justice system for juveniles in our state?
0: A girl can hope. The unauthorized party at the empty house left holes in the walls, holes in the windows, spray paint all over the place, including on the toilet and the American flag. Okay, now, they piss me off. I don't know why the toilets are stupid kids.
4: The American flag is sacrilegious, but the toilet, spray paint the toilet? What are you going to tag on a toilet? Insert here? What are you doing?
0: The owner says, like, what? It's crazy. It's absolutely crazy. Why? Yeah, why? That's a good question, but we probably won't get an answer. It'll be some lame answer, right? It'll be, 16 candles. That's right. Exactly. Crazy. They're one of many movies that had wild party scene in it. Legue's, a realtor, shared a flyer with Cairo 7, which he said was circulated on social media to advertise the house party. The flyer does not mention that the owners have no connection to the house or that breaking and entering would be required of all guests. Legue says the teens climbed through a dog door to get in.
4: They got to be some thin kids, or that's got to be a big dog.
0: They got one kid into the dog door, and they also broke windows, so somebody probably climbed in the window.
4: Dog door is a tiny kid.
0: I don't believe that, actually. To have this happen, it's just a slap in the face, the veteran said. Like, he was in Oklahoma at the time. Now this dude is never coming back. He used to work at JBLM, operated out of JBLM. He's probably never going to come back.
4: It's either that or he's going to invest in some really nice security cameras.
0: Mm. Can you imagine? They're going to pull that. The people who bought the house, who are moving in 2 weeks, they are going to pull the contract. They're not going to buy that house.
4: They're going to pull the offer, and then the overall estimated value of that property is just going to go down. It's mentioned in the news. You can't hide it anymore.
0: Oh, man, a shadow.
4: They're still covering this up.
0: I agree. And what are the neighbors going to think? And by the way, are there neighbors?
4: That I don't know. And also, we also don't know, just like we were talking about with neighbors, if they liked this neighbor.
0: Oh, well, he was sounds like he wasn't there very often.
4: You think if there were neighbors, they would notice 23 juveniles in a house that they know nobody should be in.
0: Uh-huh.
4: Except a real estate agent or somebody like that, not 23 little kids.
0: Like, he was in Oklahoma at the time, but a neighbor described the scale of the party to Cairo 7. Hanging out the windows, just partying, you know? Gene Perdue, who lives across the street, said, the loud music bumping and thumping, it was crazy. She called 911. Carly Capetto with the Pierce County Sheriff's Office said 23 teens were found on the property, and all their names and information were taken by investigators before they were released to their guardians.
4: This doesn't check out to me. These teens are just going to go in and break into this house and do all this crazy stuff, having a party. But none of them, they're already doing that, all that stupid stuff.
0: Mm-hmm.
4: They're not stupid enough to try to run.
0: They're probably so high and stuff like that.
4: Everybody knows that if you're at a house party and you're underage and the cops show up, it's called scatter. They can't get us all.
0: Many of the parents that arrive to pick up, they don't watch the old 80s movies. That's the problem. Did I issue that as a problem? Did I say that? Many of the parents arrived to pick up the juveniles had no clue they were at this party.
4: It's kind of the idea, isn't it?
0: Time to lowjack the kids. I mean, come on, man.
4: Trackers on them?
0: Yes. League said several teens and their parents already had come forward to apologize and claim they had nothing to do with the damage to the home. It wasn't me. It was that guy.
4: It was Jerry. He's over there, man. He brought the weed and the fireworks.
0: Oh, man. Pierce County Sheriff's Office said all 23 teens could face charges. Could face charges?
4: Could, should, and would.
0: They should better. Doggone it. The paperwork should be in. I wish, Legue says, I wish I could get my hands on the kids that were in charge of putting this party together. I'm sure nothing harmful would come to them. L23 could face charges. The goal is now to figure out who did the most damage so they can be charged appropriately.
4: There's only one silver lining to this story.
0: Is there one?
4: There is, because you said these kids were, they gave up, like, who did what? Now we know who the snitch is.
0: Oh, yeah. Well, the neighbor's the snitch.
4: Well, no, but then when they ask the kids who did what, they're starting to point the finger. All right, you're not going to. Good thing it's summer, because if we saw you at school the next day, it would be rough.
0: Oh, God. Like it says, they'll install security cameras on the property, and the sale is expected to go through as planned.
4: Really? So they didn't do enough damage to.
0: It can all be
4: give
0: fixed.
4: Cold feet to like, I mean, yeah,
0: but the owner's
4: still
0: gonna have to pay
4: thousands
0: for it.
4: Of dollars,
0: it's thousands of dollars
4: because you said windows and walls,
0: yeah, from the windows to the walls,
4: so you're all behind jail cell bars.
0: How much time do I have? Do I tell? Oh, I got it. I got another minute. Oh,
4: we're having fun.
0: Oh my gosh. Well, I don't know. What kind of punishment should these kids have?
4: I mean, it's going to be hard to get jail. I would say a more so community service. Make them pick up the trash on the side of the freeway in the heat.
0: They should have to come back to this house and under the supervision of a jailer clean that house. And then in addition to being charged in this crime, this is a crime. Do you want to save kids? Do you want to save them from doing even something even stupider than this? Make them pay for this.
4: Yeah, because they're juvenile. I think they can get away with it right now until they turn 18 and or murder somebody. That's the only other way you're going to get it bumped up to an adult charge.
0: Why is it so hard to keep track of your kids? My parents had no problems keeping track of me, and I had no problems to keep track of my kids. My grandkids aren't hard to find either. Well, speaking as a mother whose child often snuck out, and had a cell phone. I mean, but I also have a victory. There's one victory, and that was when the child was using the cell phone so much, and I saw the bill, and I saw the how many texts had. This is back when you had to pay per text. You know, this is before, you know, and so I picked her up from school, and I asked if I could use her phone, and it was at a particular spot, and I took it into the bank. And I put it in my safe deposit box, and I locked it.
4: You put it under lock and key,
0: literally.
4: I did. I
0: put it under lock and key. Yeah, and
4: I was too good of a kid. I never tried to sneak out as a kid.
0: I was a good kid, but I did sneak out. But I didn't do anything
4: terrible. I have nowhere to
0: sneak
4: out to. None of my friends live near me, so unless they came and picked me up.
0: Yeah, you were in the sticks, right?
4: I wouldn't say the sticks, but no one lived near me.
0: Charge them and put them in jail and find them. And give them a record. Don't coddle them, this person says. I'm sorry, I can't read, apparently. That's just gone off the rails, along with these kids. Little brats. Okay, you pick the news. You have these choices. Kalshi might have some problems in Washington State, legally speaking. And the second choice is the British school headmistress I wanted to use the other day, on Monday, who lays down the way to teach kids to love Western civilization and what you can do about it. Which one do you want? Text me. 800-465-8770. Victoria Taft, in for Jason Rance, Seattle Red, 770 AM.
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0: Victoria Taft in for Jason Rance. So there's been a lot of activity on the text chat, 800-465-8770, 800-465-8770. If you keep incentivizing bad behavior by funding it, you'll never end it. I do take an issue with asking for the feds to give more money. The problem is that whether or not they will be able to hew the line. Rather doubt that. An addict has only two problems. They either don't have drugs and need them, or they have drugs and therefore don't have any problems. Yeah, sad. Christine Gregoire is on the board of PSE, and they are getting ready to hurt the living. You know what? And, you know, that brings up the whole climate thing I was talking about at the beginning of the program, just to say that the climate prognostications that were the state programs depend on are being blown up. In fact, they've been wrong for the minute they were issued back in before 2017. And finally, in late April, the UN Intergovernmental Panel on Climate Change admitted that the Representative Concentration Pathway 8.5, or RCP 8.5, the high emissions climate model scenario that dominated climate research and policy, was implausible. This is a piece by H. Sterling Burnett. I probably plan to get him on the podcast and or next time I fill in. And I went through and I asked AI, you know, maybe it's true. Maybe, you know, I have to double check everything. You would not believe how many programs are reliant upon the information from that flawed assessment. You are paying more. You know, Victoria Christine Gregoire is on the board of PSE. Well, guess what? They have many flawed assumptions they're depending on based on bad science from the UN. I mean, and let's face it, there's been bad science from the UN for years, decades. But now it's yet again, because there are so many people out there watching what they're doing, they are able to tell them that this is ridiculous. Speaking of ridiculous, you know, we can't get enough of Jimothy, the flawed raccoon with the spinal issue, because now we're getting stories, follow-on stories, that Jimothy, the spinal problem, the guy, the raccoon with the spinal problem, for a while we didn't even know what it was. Well, anyway, they think there might be more than one Jimothy out there, or they are just trying to cling to this story. Let's listen.
2: Sneaking across fences under the cover of night is Ballard's biggest little celebrity, Jimothy. And as his video...
0: The music is killing me. Is that on somebody's feed or something like that? I mean, I know, I recognize it's in the story, but is that somebody... Did they put his movements to that song or something? It kind of sounds like it should be from like a...
4: That'd be a deep thought to put in as a producer.
2: Spread around the world, people are taking note.
3: There's posts now saying that he was born a year ago, and then other people have posted that they saw him.
0: This is one of the experts they talked with, who had no answers for them, by the way.
3: I'm in 27.
0: So much for experts.
2: Some even have started asking questions.
3: I'm curious now if there's more than one.
7: I needed some answers, so I came out here to Northwest Trek to talk to the experts.
3: Yeah, that seems like a very long-lived raccoon to me for the wild. That would be pretty incredible.
8: Hi, Miss Bluebell.
2: Animal keeper Wendy Mallow spends every day looking after these two, Bluebell and Hickory, who were found abandoned as kits.
0: I appreciate it when people give of their time, but all of her time she spends taking care of two raccoons at a place that, I mean, can't they?
4: I hope she does more than that.
0: Yeah, okay.
2: Here at Northwest Trek, they could live up to 20 years. We're at.
0: She's in it for 20 years. 18 years. 18 years.
3: So in the wild, 3 to 5 years would be doing really, really well. A lot of raccoons don't even make it through their first year.
2: Whether Jimothy is a rarity or just the first of many with a spinal deformity, that remains anybody's guess.
3: But who knows? There's magic in the wild. We just got to look for it.
2: But when...
0: That was the expert. I appreciate somebody who's willing to give verisimilitude and all sorts of things a chance in the West, I mean, in the great beyond and all that stuff. But I'm just not used to hearing it. Hey, you know, we don't know. It could be.
4: Sometimes even the experts have to hope.
0: Yeah. Somebody writes in the 702. They're really experts in this field. A raccoon expert. Somebody went to school to be a raccoon expert.
4: I'd like to read that thesis.
2: He says he's already done something pretty remarkable, turning a critter many people avoid into one they root for.
3: People often don't like animals that are too successful and that are surprisingly in their backyard. There's definitely a very visceral...
0: Let's take that apart for a second in the 2 seconds we have left. They don't like animals that are too successful. Do you know what that means? They're successful in killing other beings. That would be like maybe humans or something. Dogs, cats, you know, how coyotes are.
4: That's
0: I see raccoon roadkill and roads over the all over the place in the state, and they're worried about

0: have hope, you know? Gotta have hope. Gotta have something to do. Think about beyond yourself. Now it's Jimothy. Okay, we're out. And I'll be back in a minute.
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8: Another night of American bombing in Iran. I'm Dave Anthony, Fox News, the 12th consecutive night.
9: It looks like they're not ready to make a deal, so they're going to continue to pay a price. And they're going, every night the price gets higher and higher and higher.
8: Secretary of State Marco Rubio at a regional summit in the Philippines. U.S. Central Command said in a statement they hit more military targets, trying to further degrade Iran's ability to threaten ships in the Strait of Hormuz. But as Fox's Jonathan Savage reports, it's not just Iran and not just the Strait being targeted now.
10: Houthi rebels in Yemen are trying to stop Saudi Arabian ships from using the Red Sea. The Iran-backed group says it struck two Saudi oil tankers yesterday. The near closure of the Strait of Hormuz by Iran has meant the Yemeni side of the Arabian Peninsula has become ever more important. Eight other tankers have chosen to avoid that area in recent days.
8: And oil prices continue to surge, rising another 4% today. WTI back over 90 bucks a barrel, a six-week high, driving the price at the gas pump higher, up 15 cents the past week. But President Trump said at a Republican rally in Marietta, Georgia,
11: I just want you to remember that if you're paying a little bit more, a lot of it's come down now.
8: Touting the June drop in inflation.
12: So the latest Fox News poll shows about 75% of voters say inflation has caused them financial hardship. The president, who campaigned on the economy, now receiving negative marks on the issue, with 65% saying they disapprove of his performance.
8: That's Fox's Madeline Rivera. As the U.S. keeps battling Iran with the goal of preventing them from having a nuclear weapon, the Trump administration's worked out a much different nuclear deal with Saudi Arabia to help them develop nuclear power. Energy Secretary Chris Wright tells Fox Business.
13: Saudi Arabia has been an ally of the United States since the nation's forming, and I'm thrilled in our efforts and where this is going. This will be top level, highest standards for nuclear safety and safeguards.
8: It would pave the way for the Saudis to enrich uranium for nuclear energy, but that'll be under scrutiny from lawmakers. Congress would have to approve the agreement. 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
15: That heat's going to be out there for one more day.
16: Temperatures being 30 degrees.

0: degrees above average.
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12: It is Thursday, July 23rd, 2026. I'm Aisha Hasni. As voters consider the issues that matter most to them, more and more believe that the system is stacked against them. So, what's driving that trend?
13: Affordability across the board is just a concern. And I think that leads to this, everything is stacked against me, everything is working against me sort of sentiment here.
14: I'm Dave Anthony. The U.S. keeps bombing Iran, which keeps retaliating, with no apparent end to the conflict in sight.
15: Iran's goal would be to wait out President Trump and hope for a president that moves on. And then they've kept all their centrifuges 300 feet below ground, and then they restart their nuclear program.
16: And I'm Brian Hollihan. I've got the final word on the Fox News Rundown.
12: The midterm elections are slowly marching closer, and many are getting ready to make their voices heard at the polls. The latest Fox News power rankings show that the majority of Americans, 70%,

0: 22% of middle class and 86% of working class adults believe the country's political and economic systems are stacked against them. That is a 30-point increase from just 10 years ago. A Reuters ISPO survey conducted in June found that the cost of living is a top concern for nearly half of those respondents. Other major issues include health care and housing and high prices on daily essentials like food and gas, impacted by tariffs and tensions in Iran. Lawmakers on Capitol Hill know that spending is top of mind for voters.
1: We're going to deliver for the American people. We're going to make our country safer and more affordable. And that is why we're going to win decisively in the midterms.
2: Trump has broken every single promise to lower costs on day one. While Trump might not be on the ballot, Republicans who are greenlighting this agenda are.
0: President Trump delivered remarks in Georgia on Wednesday, touting his record on the economy.
3: While the stock market is skyrocketing way up, inflation is way down. We're coming way down. And last week, it was announced just last week that inflation dropped by the largest amount in more than 6 years. Because we're doing it right. We're running the country properly.
0: So, will voters let their wallets speak this November? And which party will win the majority in Congress? Matt Whitlock is a senior vice president of CRC Advisors and host of the 10-Minute Drill podcast. Welcome in, Matt. Great to see you. Thanks for being on.
4: Great to be with you.
0: So, I can't believe it. We're 3 months away now from the midterms. It is flying by. I wish it wasn't, but a lot's changing, and we have these new, amazing Fox News power rankings on. So, I want to go through it with you. The headline, though, I want to get to first, because I want to pick your brain about everything, but the headline here is that the majority of voters believe the system is stacked against them. And that's not just, we're upset about the economy, like voters normally are, gas prices, the Iran war, but this is also digging into how they feel about healthcare and housing. I believe it's 28% are worried about healthcare, 19% are worried about housing. That's according to a Reuters survey. So immediately I think of Democrats and Democrats trying to take advantage of that, trying to use that as an opening to create a pathway into the midterms. How are you looking at this?
4: I think you're exactly right. And I think that these dynamics lend themselves to an anti-incumbency midterm. That's what we're seeing in so many of these primaries, even before we get to general elections. And I think affordability across the board is just a concern. And I think that leads to this, everything is stacked against me, everything is working against me sort of sentiment here. And one challenge that Democrats are facing, and one reason that I think some polls show a tighter generic congressional ballot, is the fact that while Democrats can talk about these concerns, none of them are really proposing any plans or solutions to say, here's the value proposition if you vote for me. And that will be the main
0: Medicare
4: Republican
0: for
4: message.
0: All. That's what they always go to.
4: Exactly. And I think that that's a challenge for Democrats in a lot of these primaries where you've got sort of burn it all down primary candidates that are actually on the Democrat side succeeding because there's such low enthusiasm and turnout among your sort of normie voters. But when they get to a general, things like Medicare for All are actually going to probably be big anchors against them. So I'd say it's anyone's game, but the primary fights on both parties right now are shaping up for midterms that are making it more unpredictable than usual.
0: So if you were on a race, Matt, you know, and if you were in one of these swing districts, maybe a House seat, what would you be telling that Republican to talk about? How would you be telling them to message to voters who are kind of feel like, you know, they can't get ahead?
4: I think there's twofold there. I think the first part is you have to make clear every single policy anecdote coming from the Democrat side is actually going to make life worse. And if most people remember, things were worse just 2 years ago under Joe Biden. The economy was worse, inflation was worse, costs were worse. The problem and the challenge for every Republican and every, you know, member of Congress, elected official throughout history is voters think of what have you done for me lately? And so it's a challenge to say, look back 2 years, but you have to be able to make the case of the trade-offs that Democrats are demanding. Republicans' vision is going to lead to a better economy than Democrats burn it all down, ban your private health insurance, raise taxes to fund government programs that are already failing you, and leading to, as we've seen, trillions of dollars in fraud. That's the case they have to make, but it is a complicated one, no question.
0: You know, I think the president is really aware of the fact that midterms tend to go the other way, right?
4: Yep.
0: For the party in power, they normally lose their at least House races. But what we're looking at with these power rankings is that we're not expecting a blue wave as of right now. So voters prefer Democrats to Republicans by around 4 points, Matt, on a generic ballot. That's nothing. The party has open leads in statewide races like Georgia and North Carolina. But the president, and by the way, the president visiting Georgia this week, so he gets that, too. It's an important state. But these are huge margins for Democrats, right?
4: You're exactly right. This is one of the strangest midterm setups that we've seen in a long time because there's so many X factors. What redistricting did to the close races, the number of close races, is incredibly fascinating. It has narrowed the margin to where a great night for Democrats looks completely different than it did in, you know, those previous sort of blue wave cycles like 2018, 2006, things like that. We're looking at narrower margins, but narrow margin or not, majority is a majority, and it gives you the power to have major control over Washington. And so Democrats are going to fight for every seat, but I think Republicans have a lot of reasons to feel more confident than they have in those past elections, both because of the structural shifts around things like redistricting, but also this Democrat civil war that is nominating crazier people for Republicans to message against and say, hey, the other side is going to make your life even worse than you're concerned about right now. And I think President Trump is trying to get out there and make that case, while also making the case for things like the Big Beautiful Bill, no tax on tips, things that he feels like are tangible wins that they just need to keep reminding people of going into this summertime.
0: Trump accounts. I mean, everybody brings up the Trump. I mean, I was getting my hair done the other day, and my hairstylist, you know, who I don't think is a conservative or Republican, said, Aisha, I signed up my daughter for the Trump accounts. Like, I don't know if it's going to help me, but I wanted to do it because it sounded like a good idea. So that is catching on with moms and dads out there. By the way, you mentioned redistricting. I think the GOP is likely to gain about a dozen seats, majority in Florida and Texas. Can we zoom in, though, on some of these toss-up seats,
4: sure.
0: Matt? The one that everyone is watching, including Speaker Mike Johnson, is Mike Lawler's seat up in New York, upstate New York. This is New York 17 in the Hudson Valley. Also a weird district because they elected him by six points in 2024, but they also voted for Kamala Harris, I think, not even by a point, like barely registered. So what do we need to know about this race? It's a wonky one. What are you looking at in that race?
4: Mike Lawler's done a phenomenal job of sort of establishing a brand as sort of an independent voice who is with the president when it makes sense to be for his constituents and is sort of an independent voice where he needs to be on a different set of issues. And I think he's built out such a great policy portfolio on everything from affordability to standing up for example, his Jewish constituents against the rising anti-Semitism that we're seeing from the Democrats and around the country and things like that. So I think that will be a great race to watch.
0: So the Senate has been really interesting this year. It isn't really usually. I think it was like super wild in the presidential race. But now you've got four toss-up states. I think the Republicans have something to be concerned about. We were talking Alaska, Iowa, Maine, and Ohio. But I want to zoom into Michigan. I love Michigan, man.
4: Yeah.
0: I grew up in Indiana, so I really get people in Michigan. I get what that state's about. Super swingy, purpley state. Went for, obviously, President Trump in 2024. But it is kind of going to be a litmus test of how far progressives can push it in a swing state. If progressive candidate Abdul El-Sayed for U.S. Senate wins this primary, I wonder, does it mean that swing voters, even those in Michigan, a state like that, are eating up the West or the left-wing policies like Medicare for All? What do you think?
4: I think that's a really great question. This primary, to me, is the microcosm of the entire sort of Democrat identity crisis that's been brewing now in some ways for over 10 years, all the way back to the Bernie and Hillary 2016 primary. But it's interesting to watch because Abdul has had the energy. He's had a lot of sort of prominent voices behind him. But in the last 2 weeks, we've seen sort of an Empire Strikes Back sort of push from, I guess you would call him, the establishment behind Haley Stevens. And what I've been most fascinated by is the strategy that they're employing that is similar to Biden 2020, when Jim Clyburn and the Congressional Black Caucus tried to drive a coalescing of the sort of normal Democrat coalition, which is heavily driven by black voters. But if you look at Abdul Al-Sayed's rally last week with AOC and Bernie Sanders, it was predominantly representative of the sort of upper class white liberal sort of DSA base that has been turning up in these primaries across the country. But in a state like Michigan, it will be a tough road to get that group to turn out enough. It's just a question of whether Haley Stevens is doing enough at the right time. My prediction is I think she's going to end up pulling this one out and win it. But I think there's a lot of progressives that might stay home because they feel like, once again, they've been shibbed by the establishment. And Mike Rogers feels like he's in a pretty good position in that state.
0: Yeah, I think he'd rather go up against Al-Sayed. But we'll see what happens in that primary. And then finally, Matt, just what are we maybe forgetting, missing? What should we be paying attention to? No pressure. But you're so good at this, and I always learn something new from you. But is there anything 3 months out, and so much could happen in the next 3 months? Of course, we've got the Iran conflict going on in the background. But what are we missing? What should we be watching or paying attention to? What are you kind of super curious about?
4: So there's small narratives. I think when you talk about some of the states that you guys have listed as ones to watch, for example, Iowa, Alaska, those are places where Democrats feel pretty confident about their recruits. But the other side of that coin is the challenging problems they've had with recruits in places like Maine and Michigan, as we just described. Another dark horse to watch for is a state like New Hampshire, where Republicans have a candidate with a lot of name ID and is going to force Democrats to spend money there that they wouldn't have wanted to spend. I also think a lot of people are writing off North Carolina for Democrats because Roy Cooper is so well known and has so much money. But new polls just in the last week have also shown that tightening quite a bit. And so I think one thing everyone needs to understand is in the summertime heading into midterms, there's a lot of environmental shifting that's more focused on the larger sort of macro political environment. It's what happened after Labor Day that shapes the outcome of this race, which is much more focused on the candidates themselves and the platforms and who has money. And the last thing I'd say everyone should watch is the Democrats have no money. There's a few races where Democrats have raised a lot individually, but having no party infrastructure to back it will be a dynamic to watch going into November.
0: I think the progressives have the money. That's where all the money has gone to, is AOC and Bernie.
4: Yep. You're exactly right.
0: Okay. Well, we're very excited to see what happens after Labor Day, marking it on my calendar. That's when things get real. Matt, great to have you. Matt
4: Thank
0: Whitlock
4: you.
0: With
4: have
0: us on the Fox News Rundown podcast. Thanks, Matt.
4: Appreciate it.
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1: Good morning. It's Thursday, July 23rd. This is the Fox News Rundown. Oil prices continuing to rise after a tanker was attacked on the Red Sea by Yemen's Houthi rebels. U.S. struck Iranian military targets overnight for a 12th straight evening. And President Trump is vowing to destroy one Iranian bridge or power plant for every shot Tehran takes at vessels in or near the Strait of Hormuz. A Republican-backed budget proposal worth $95 million has been approved. The measure funded the Iran conflict and other White House priorities. All Democrats voted against it, and it now moves to the Senate. Tropical Storm Bertha making landfall in southeast Louisiana, bringing heavy rains and the risk of flooding, winds whipping at about 45 miles per hour. I'm Sue Guzman on the Fox News Rundown.
0: This is the Fox News Rundown. 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Seattle's conservative voice.
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1: This morning, we'll find out how many people filed for unemployment benefits for the first time last week. Economists are not expecting much change. Lee Munson, Chief Investment Officer at Portfolio Wealth Advisors, says if crude oil prices remain elevated, it will eventually impact earnings.
4: So far, you know, all year, everybody on Wall Street, we've all been saying oil isn't affecting earnings. But with this type of resurgence, if we see this persistent 90, 95, maybe 100 a barrel going through the summer months, you're going to start seeing industrials. You're going to start seeing it in other places.
1: Earnings come out today from supermarket giant Albertsons, American Airlines, Lockheed Martin, Comcast, T-Mobile, and others. After the Wall Street close, Intel reports earnings. That's your Fox Business Report. I'm Ginny Cosolda. Invested in you.
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13: Temperatures being 30 degrees above average.
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14: I'm Charles Payne, and this is the Fox Business Report.
1: American Airlines is reporting continued strong demand for expensive seats on its flights, though it is also dealing with higher fuel costs. American's quarter was mixed. The stock is losing ground. Lockheed Martin is reporting upbeat earnings and raised expectations for the year. Comcast is reporting a lower profit and lost about 167,000 domestic broadband customers during the recent quarter, though its Peacock service picked up more paid subscribers and it made more from streaming in the period. It was boosted by streaming Telemundo's Spanish language coverage of the FIFA World Cup matches. Comcast shares are up more than 1.5%. Crude oil prices are higher on concerns about the U.S.-Iran conflict after reports of attacks on two Saudi tankers in the Red Sea. That's your Fox Business Report. I'm Ginny Cosolda. Invested in you.
8: This is the Fox News Rundown.
15: The Iran conflict keeps ratcheting back up, with U.S. military going on the attack night after night and Iran retaliating, putting the ceasefire and the agreement signed to try to work out a nuclear deal farther in the rearview mirror. Secretary of State Marco Rubio says,
16: the president always prefers to negotiate and reach a deal on these things. And we're prepared, willing to do that. We've tried to do that now for a year and a half, but we're also not going to sit by and let ships be blown up or Americans be attacked.
15: Four American troops were killed last week in Jordan and Iraq, then flown back here in flag-draped caskets at a ceremony President Trump attended.
17: For me, it's one of the hardest things to do as a president. But has to be done.
15: Telling reporters before yesterday's ceremony, the soldiers are heroes while threatening to hit Iran harder.
17: They're going to pay a big price. They're being decimated.
15: And on Truth Social, the president warned Iran for every ship they attack in the Strait of Hormuz, the U.S. will bomb and destroy a bridge or a power plant, as his goal remains the same.
17: Nobody wants Iran to have a nuclear weapon. Do you want Iran to have a nuclear weapon? You think it's good?
15: And he's vowing to hit more of Iran's nuclear facilities.
18: This is a regime that has killed well over 1,000 Americans and has injured many thousands.
15: Brian Hook is a former U.S. special representative to Iran in the first Trump administration, when he was also a special advisor to Secretaries of State Tillerson and then Pompeo. We talked to him Wednesday afternoon.
18: And so this sort of regime is the last regime on earth that you want to have a nuclear weapon. And so the president, I think, has focused on the right objective.
15: The Strait of Hormuz is still the center of this fight. And this wasn't even an issue that was seemingly even thought about publicly before this conflict, this Strait of Hormuz. Most people didn't know what it is. Here, anyway.
18: Well, there's an old saying that the purpose of wars is to teach Americans geography.
15: and we're learning.
18: And we're learning. It's sort of no different than 9/11 in Afghanistan. Mm-hmm. You know, it wasn't a country that Americans really had to think about until 9/11.
15: Right.
18: And then it became, everybody understood where it is. The Strait of Hormuz, you know, 20% of the world's energy flows through this strait. And on the other side of the strait, over by Saudi, you've got the Bab al-Mandeb. There's a ton of energy and other products that go through there.
15: And Yemen's rebels, the Houthis, they are trying to choke that off,
18: yeah,
15: and make a blockade, and that could make things even worse.
18: Yeah, the Houthis are one of Iran's great proxies. One of the last remaining proxies. Israel really deeply degraded or destroyed a lot of Iranian proxies, but the Houthis are still pretty structurally intact. Iran has discovered this new source of leverage, and they are exerting a lot of leverage over the global economy. Iran knows that it cannot win militarily. They know that in a contest against the U.S. and Israel, they can't win militarily.
15: In fact, they've been hammered militarily. I mean, their navies, as President Trump says over and over again, their navies are at the bottom of the sea.
18: Yeah.
15: But they still have missiles. They still have drones, clearly, even though we're bombing them every night.
18: Yeah, we've had over 20,000 strikes during the course of, you know, over the last year. And yet, Iran still retains this asymmetric terrorism advantage.
15: Yeah, and also, as they continue to do this, as much as we worry about our economy, and certainly oil and gas prices are rising as a result of this, certainly the re-escalation, Iran's economy has to be taken a beating, too. We don't hear about that very much. I mean, they don't have a free press. We're not seeing the Iranian people suffer in this, but how bad is it there?
18: It's bad, but this is a country that even before the war, I think something like 40% lived below the poverty line. Mm-hmm. I'm sure many of your listeners, you know, can remember 1979 when the Ayatollah Khomeini came to power.
15: Hostages and all that, Americans.
18: The diplomats. He said at the time, when some people were complaining about economic conditions, he said, the Islamic Revolution of Iran was not about the price of watermelons. Economics is for donkeys.
15: Wow.
18: And so you always have to remember with the Iranians, if they wanted a country, the regime, if they wanted to look like Dubai, or if they wanted to look like Europe or the United States, they would, but they reject it. They don't want it.
15: So they don't care about their people.
18: They don't care
15: suffering.
18: At all. Okay. Couldn't care less.
15: There was a lot of thought and hope that with the taking out of the supreme leader at the beginning of this conflict and many other leaders in the Iran regime, that this would lead to change and maybe another revolution and the people would rise up and the Islamic leaders would no longer be in power. And we're not seeing that.
18: In January, you had about 5 million people protest.
15: Yeah.
18: Around Iran.
15: And they got shot.
18: They got shot, yeah. Probably 40,000 people killed. And for context, that's four times the number of people that were killed in Tiananmen Square in China.
15: Wow.
18: And the world didn't really seem to notice all that much. And so this is a regime that is has absolutely no qualms about killing its own people. And so I think the president, probably going forward, is a strategy of the naval blockade, which hurts them economically and puts political pressure on the regime to come to the table.
15: But if they don't care about the suffering of their people, why would they give in to that kind of pressure?
18: Because even they need money. The IRGC, which controls like half of the Iranian economy, they need to live. But if you have a blockade, if you have a naval blockade on the country and they face an enormous cash crunch, it starts to look a little bit like Cuba, where they just can't balance the books and they can't survive.
15: Right.
18: So every country, no matter how much they sort of their own people suffer, at a certain point, the economic pressure, we saw this in South Africa during apartheid. The multilateral economic sanctions on South Africa caused the whole government to abandon its apartheid
15: position. Finally, the whole thing collapsed. Now, the negotiations, which had the ceasefire and the memorandum of understanding a few weeks ago, that blockade was lifted. The Iranians were going to be able to buy oil and, like, write it in American currency. They were going to get access to maybe a reconstruction fund. Certainly, whatever that deal is, maybe off the table now with what's happened. Did you think that was the right approach? What approach do you think should the Americans do going forward trying to make a new deal?
18: They have a almost perfect history of not living up to their commitments.
15: You've negotiated with them before. You were the special representative in the first Trump administration. You've sat with Iranian negotiators. Why is it so hard?
18: Well, this is a, this is a very tough regime. These guys are tough. And as President Trump said, Iran has never won a war and never lost a negotiation. And they're really good at the negotiating table. And they will run out the clock on you while they're doing all sorts of nefarious things.
15: While they're smiling at you and shaking your hand.
18: Yes, exactly. And they love to burn clock. They will talk with you for years and years and years while they're running an expansionist, violent, revolutionary program around the Middle East, killing Americans, they have conducted assassinations in every part of the world. But their diplomats are very good at keeping you at the table and distracting you from the other stuff they're doing.
15: Meanwhile, Pickaxe Mountain is another location in Iran. President Trump has said he's going to hit it at some point. This is another nuclear site. Now, last year, the U.S. and Israel bombed the Natanz site, which apparently there was a lot of that enriched uranium that were fearing that they were building weapons from. But that is so-called nuclear dust now buried under those attacks. But what's at Pickaxe Mountain? Why is this a site that is now an American target?
18: They're trying to build a nuclear facility that is deeper than the farthest any of our bombs can penetrate.
15: Okay.
18: I mean, think about this. If you were doing a civilian peaceful nuclear program, as the Iranians claim, you would not need to build a nuclear facility 400 feet below ground. But that's what the diplomats will say to you all day long. Oh, this is peaceful nuclear purposes. But why are you building something that's 350 feet below ground that can't be reached by bombs? But I don't think that's possible because there's no such thing as something completely underground. You've got ventilation shafts and you've got power facilities around it. I think if President Trump were to go after Pickaxe, even if we can't get to the bedrock of it, you can certainly prevent it from operating.
15: But the centrifuges that can generate that, they may be there?
18: We think they've probably, that's what the Israeli intelligence is suggesting, that they took all these centrifuges and moved them to Pickaxe so that, and Iran's goal would be to wait out President Trump and hope for a president that moves on. And then they've kept all their centrifuges 300 feet below ground, and then they restart their nuclear program.
15: Wait a minute. This is the summer of 2026.
18: Yeah.
15: President Trump wouldn't leave office until January of 2029.
18: Yeah.
15: We could be in conflict that long?
18: It's a really tough question. It's really hard to say.
15: They could wait us out this long.
18: The Iranians have an incredible capacity for patience. And they will do everything. They don't have election cycles.
15: Mm-hmm.
18: They've had two leaders in 47 years. Well, this is their third.
15: Yeah, well, no one's seen him. Is he?
18: We don't know.
15: The new senior supreme leader has been supposedly badly injured, and he's nowhere to be seen.
18: And think about how many presidents we've had since Jimmy Carter.
15: Yeah, true.
18: And they've had, until recently, two. And so they don't have election cycles, and they're able. I mean, I think that they are absolutely committed to getting a nuclear weapon.
15: But the economic roadblock is the best way.
18: We have to answer, as President Trump has been doing, you have to answer Iran's military attacks, which the president has done. And I imagine that that's going to continue while he weakens them economically. And it's their economy that's their biggest vulnerability. That may take more time. Then you try to drive a wedge inside the regime so that people start to panic economically and they worry about the protesters coming back. And that causes them to come back to the negotiating table, mm-hmm. and then you can cut a deal with them. But the Iranians are a tough customer.
15: But they also know we have elections coming up in the fall that President Trump and Republicans don't want $5, $6 gasoline. So if they can continue to do what they've been doing and gas and oil prices go higher, Do they force the American hand in a different way?
18: I think that's their strategy. They're thinking about midterm elections, and they're thinking about, you know, really high gas prices.
15: And the president will back down. That's what they hope, right?
18: Yes. And by attacking all of the Arab nations in the Gulf, they want those nations to put pressure on President Trump to stop. And so Iran is trying to do this multi-pronged pressure campaign because they can't win militarily. They can only win through political and economic pressure. And so that's the sort of Scylla and Charybdis that President Trump is trying to steer through, since everybody's talking about Homer in the Odyssey. I'll use that as an analogy.
15: Have you seen the movie?
18: I haven't seen it yet. I like Homer a lot. I don't know if the movie. We'll see how it is.
15: All right. Well, end on a little more cheery note.
18: Very good.
15: I suppose. All right. Brian Hook, former U.S. Special Representative for Iran back in the first Trump administration, and during that time, Senior Policy Advisor for Secretaries of State Tillerson and Pompeo. Brian, good to have you back on the show.
18: Thanks for having me.
15: Thanks very much. Good to see you.
18: You too.
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3: Fox News, I'm CJ Papa. The U.S. bombs Iran for a 12th straight night. Fox's Jackie Heinrich at the White House.
5: The president is responding to Iran's refusal to relinquish its nuclear ambitions with escalation. Iran's foreign minister vowed retaliation, an eye for an eye.
3: Secretary of State Marco Rubio responding.
6: The president's policy is a head for an eye. I mean, honestly, that's what it's going to be. I mean, they will pay a very heavy price.
3: He's in the Philippines, where he met with his Russian counterpart about Russia's war in Ukraine.
6: In order to end this war, will require something that both Russia and Ukraine can agree to.
3: A secretary says the president most cares about that people stop dying. Gas ticking up 3 cents overnight for a gallon regular, landing at $4.09. That from AAA, it's up 15 cents from a week ago. 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
1: The Boston Red Sox magic carpet ride is over. The Sox losing to the Orioles 6-1 in the nightcap of a day-night doubleheader at Fenway to put an end to their historic franchise record-tying 15-game winning streak after Boston won the opener 6-3. The MLB-leading Dodgers beat the Phillies 9-5 in the City of Brotherly Love. In the WNBA, Caitlin Clark putting on a show. The Indiana Fever blew out the Connecticut Sun 123-88. Clark with 27 points and 11 assists in just 27 minutes of action, but she did pick up a technical foul. Her seventh of the year, one more, and she gets a one-game suspension. That's your sports on the Fox News Rundown. I'm Frank Lanza.
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3: Oh, here we go. Here we go. Ready? The strength of ESPN comes from our people. Our teamwork. And our shared mission to serve sports fans. You got activists, little white guy. That's what you got. You got activists, skinny white guy. That's what you fired. That's what you got rid of. Are you going back? Now, the key word is back to serving sports fans. Back. Because you weren't there. When you let those dumps get on a set on Get Up and other shows and rail against Whitey and lie about social justice issues, you weren't serving sports fans anywhere. And the big motto Bill Rasmussen put in was serving sports fans anytime, anywhere. Now, you lost that. Thus, you've lost stock price. Thus, you've lost prestige in the industry. Thus, the layoffs. For Outkicks, don't at me. I'm Dan Dockich, and this is Fox News Rundown.
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11: For years, the cultural script about my generation was simple. Gen Z was supposed to be the first fully post-Christian generation. Less church, less belief, less tradition, more TikTok, identity politics, and moral relativism. We were told faith would fade as we got smarter, more educated, and more progressive. But something unexpected is happening. Rejecting religion used to feel rebellious. Now, rediscovering it does. Yes, religion has declined across much of the West. In Europe, more than half of adults under 40 now identify with no faith, and even here in America, the religiously unaffiliated have grown so large their ranks rival Catholics and evangelicals. Yet a recent Fox report indicates Christianity's long decline in the U.S. has at least stabilized in recent years, while renewed engagement is emerging in unexpected places. As a college freshman and someone who's spoken at youth conferences, political events, and campuses across the country, I'm watching that shift firsthand. Walk into any dorm and you'll see the contradiction of my generation. We're the most connected generation ever, yet also one of the most anxious and lonely. For years, the culture has pushed kids subtly but consistently away from faith. Schools increasingly treat religion as a private relic rather than a living worldview. Entertainment portrays believers as backwards or extreme, and social media rewards identity performance and self-definition over inherited values or moral authority. When every institution tells young people that truth is subjective and tradition is suspect, faith doesn't just decline, it gets crowded out. But when every moral boundary is negotiable and every identity is temporary, life doesn't feel freeing. It feels unstable. When nothing is sacred, nothing feels secure. That's why students who were raised to think religion was outdated are starting to reconsider it. Across campuses and audiences that I've spoken to and debated with, I've encountered a nationwide shift towards rediscovering faith. And students aren't being pressured into it. They're searching for it themselves. We're searching for meaning, meaning beyond followers and hookup culture and resume lines. We want truth. We want structure. We want community that actually exists beyond a phone screen. And many are finding it in churches and campus ministries and real conversations outside of the 6-inch phone in front of our face all day. These conversations feel deeper than anything that an algorithm can feed us. The assumption that faith is doomed, that every generation must believe less than the last, is starting to look less like fact and more like ideology. The truth didn't disappear. We just stopped talking about it. I'm Brian Hollihan, author of Make America Talk Again.
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21: Prices keep surging. I'm Dave Anthony, Fox News. They are up more than 4% this morning, hitting a six-week high. WTI back to almost $91 a barrel. Brent crude is just shy of 100. It's up 6% as the price of the gas pump is up 15 cents the last week as a new threat to shipping emerges in another waterway.
22: While no vessels were attacked in the strait overnight, at least one Saudi-owned oil tanker was targeted in the Red Sea by Houthi forces in Yemen.
21: President Trump just posted on Truth Social a warning that if the Houthis do this again, the U.S. will hold Iran accountable since those rebels are backed by the Iranians. This after a 12th straight night of American bombing in Iran. And as the Wall Street Journal reports, the U.S. is moving more military assets to the region. We get more from Fox's Trey Yingston, Tel Aviv.
22: There's an ongoing effort to prepare both offensively and defensively for the possibility that this conflict does expand. And that involves stationing fighter jets and refuelers at different places, like even here in Israel, and also preparing preparing on defense. And that has to do with the THAAD missile interceptors and the Patriot systems supplied by the United States to counterparts in the region to help shoot down incoming Iranian fire.
21: And while the underlying goal on all this is preventing Iran from having a nuclear weapon, the U.S. has a new agreement to help Saudi Arabia develop nuclear power. In another Truth post, President Trump wrote it'll be non-military and the Saudis would not enrich the nuclear material, adding it's subject to Saudi Arabia joining the Abraham Accords, and that agreement would have to be approved by Congress.
1: But some fear there are no safeguards to prevent the Saudis from developing a nuclear weapon. In Israel, those fears are being voiced by senior politicians. Former Israeli Prime Minister Naftali Bennett says the agreement is a serious strategic failure that endangers our security.
21: That's Fox's Jonathan Savage on Wall Street. We're seeing a big drop in stock futures. 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
4: Slogan today, motto of the entire four-hour show, what Marco Rubio said, a head for an eye, a head for an eye.
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5: Si, senor.
4: A dimly lit room deep within the bowels of the Armstrong and Getty Communications compound. And hey, y'all, today we're toiling under the title of the show.
5: I like a head for an eye, but for what it's worth, the ship of woke is taking on water. Serious progress in the battle against the commies, or if you prefer, reasoning with psychopaths. It's pretty tough.
4: Did I not say a head for an eye? Did I say something else?
5: Oh, that is what you said.
4: Oh, okay. I thought you were saying, okay. Yeah.
5: No, that's a good one.
4: Marco Rubio said that's what the president believes. The Iranians put out a statement yesterday saying an eye for an eye. You do this, we do that. And Marco said, I'm not exactly sure what this means. I don't know what. Anyway, so Marco Rubio said, the president said, well, our motto is a head for an eye.
5: Oh, I get it.
4: So I guess that's,
5: we'll take de-escalate more by escalating. Yeah.
4: Okay. Gotcha. So an eye for an eye is equal. Head for an eye is more.
5: We're not going to trade you proportional blows. We're going to devastate you. That's how you win wars.
4: Well, man, I was just reading the piece in the Wall Street Journal. There's a lot of stuff out there if you look in the right places, MSNBC, like they're really into this new poll that's out that looks bad for the Republicans and the domestic politics. But the places that cover the most important thing that's actually going on in the world, which is the war with Iran, New York Times, Wall Street Journal, and Fox's reporting today, it's getting serious. We're sending so much stuff over there right now, and as a number of analysts have pointed out, so far, Trump talks a lot, but if he's sending stuff, he always uses it.
5: So far.
4: And one thing we're sending, according to the Wall Street Journal, is lots of medics. We got lots of medics on the way. Looks like we're preparing for something. Lots of fancy

0: planes, lots of medics, lots of everything. Special forces.
1: Yeah, I think it was an active duty member of our military who emailed us years ago. I can't remember what the topic was, but he said, fellas, if you see them shipping mobile hospitals, medics, etc., then you know it's on.
0: Yeah, well, that's what we're doing now.
1: It's chilling and it's sad and it's sobering, but yeah, it's a good indicator.
0: That's what war is. Yeah, a whole bunch of them landed in Germany yesterday and took off for the Middle East. And so it looks like we're really ramping up for something. So, man, Fox was going through the potential targets today with a map. And, for instance, there's a great big power plant outside of Tehran that gives them 40% of their electricity. That if you blew that up, you'd shut off the lights and the power for a lot of Tehran. The question is, do you want to do that when it's full of mostly people that probably support us? The crazies that wear the all black and chant death to America, most of them don't live in Tehran.
1: Right.
0: I don't know. Now, so your Trump-hating cable news channels are endlessly talking about this is a war crime, clearly a war crime. Here's a statute that shows it's a war crime if you attack bridges and power plants. The history of modern war is not being prosecuted for that if you can come up with even the flimsiest of its dual use. And
1: right, which is effortless.
0: Especially for bridges and power plants, obviously. Yeah. If it's a school, it'd be difficult to explain how that's dual use for the military. But he's not going to blow up schools. He's going to blow up bridges and power plants.
1: Look, with all due respect to the very great difficulty of this, more on that to come, this campaign and the complexity of war, you're the same people who were lecturing us for a couple of years about why we needed to keep the schools closed and the kids out of school and miserable because of COVID, when there was no science to back it up, yet you lectured us about the science. Now you're lecturing us about international law. Super. We can't wait to hear your opinion. F off. Getting back to the complexity, I wanted to throw this in. The great difficulty here is that engineers probably know what I'm talking about. You're trying to use the force of a lever to get a result, namely to get the IRGC to capitulate. But the pressure you're applying is not to a lever that directly affects them. It affects them mostly through the populace that they don't give a crap about. So that's a remarkably inefficient lever. Unless you can strike with incredible directness at the IRGC itself and its assets, it's going to be a very, very difficult nut to crack because you're negotiating with psychopaths.
0: And you've got the complication of Iran seems to have way more ability to hit back than we had thought they did.
1: Well, nobody more than quite, Trump has said 27 times.
0: Nobody quite understands
1: rosy bullcrap.
0: Yeah, nobody quite understands what's going on there. New York Times, the big piece today, laying out the 9 locations across the Middle East in 7 different countries that have been hit by the Iranians, and lots of pictures of buildings on fire and rubble here, and we got lots of wounded soldiers and everything like that. And even on Fox this morning, they were talking about, why does Iran have so much firepower? I mean, how did they reconstitute that much during the break? Did Russia and China get them stuff? Had they buried a bunch of their stuff to survive the onslaught?
1: I know that is at least part of the answer right there. They had vast underground storage facilities that they dug out during the period of calm.
0: But even Fox's military analyst was reporting they seem to have way more ability to hit back at our bases than we thought they did. So,
1: and it's improved in recent months, too.
0: Well, and an example, I was just watching on one cable news show about how on one of the bases they hit the other day, they hit the wing where the CIA is set up. And the argument there was, how the F did they know exactly where the CIA offices were in the base unless Russian intelligence, Chinese intelligence, somebody is given them location information on that, which is the report that came out in the last 48 hours. They're getting the help, particularly on pinpointing what they should hit from the Russians and the Chinese. So this is getting a lot closer to a real, real war. Not that it wasn't already a real war, but like a serious, you can't not pay attention to it war.
1: Right.
0: And then you've got the added thing. The Houthis fired at two Saudi Arabian ships yesterday in their strait, and the Saudis did not send any oil tankers through after that. That controls 10% of the world's oil supply. So you got the Strait of Hormuz is shut down, 20%. You got that strait over there, Saudi Arabia, that's 10%. And my math would say that's 30% of the world's oil supply ain't flowing right now. That's a lot.
1: Right, and crude oil prices skyrocketed as a result, as you might suspect. Still not to historically high levels by any means, but higher.
0: Well, that shutting down another 10%, and we'll see where the oil prices are a week from now.
1: Right.
0: Yeah, that's a heck of a thing. That's a heck of a thing.
1: Although the futures prices, they react immediately.
0: I don't like all the medics shipping out of Germany like that. It means things are about to get ugly. Although there is no other option. I don't see what else we could possibly do other than punish them enough to make them give in. Although there are a lot of people that don't think that's possible for the reasons you mentioned a little bit ago. They're nihilist religious nut jobs.
1: Right. Yeah. One final challenge is that in a system of government like ours, you must have the will of the people on your side, at least a substantial chunk of the people. And the White House had better get a hell of a lot better at its messaging quickly if it wants that to happen. They're already getting the squeeze. I think some of what the Democrats are doing is utterly unconscionable. It is anti-Trump, knee-jerk, to hell with America. I'm just going to grandstand. Crap in denying the military money it needs. On the other hand, you have got to have 40% approval on this or you're doomed in Congress. And that's the low, you know, just off the top of my head.
0: I know. I want to jump through my TV screen onto cable news sets so often and say, what's your opinion on Iran getting a nuclear weapon? Do you think that'd be a bad thing? Okay, how are we going to stop that? At this point, we can discuss how we went in and whether we did it the right way or whatever someday. But as of right now, what's the best plan forward to make sure Iran doesn't get a nuke?
1: Right.
0: Because nobody's talking about that. Well, they are on Fox, but they aren't talking about it on the other channels. It's just about the price of gas and how we clearly should get out. Well, if we get out, they're going to get a nuclear weapon at some point, which ain't good. One more thing I wanted to throw in. Endless quotes from various people on the conundrum right now is there's no military solution, or this one. The intel community is telling the president, we have no degree of confidence or accuracy. What kind of military action could fundamentally change the behavior of the Iranian leadership?
1: Mm.
0: He could blow up their bridges and power plants, and their reaction would probably be, cool, maybe this will turn the people against the war. It ain't going to affect my opinion. I ain't giving up.
1: Yeah, there's already been flow, and you know, you got to take these accounts with a grain of salt, but there's already been some flow toward patriotism and nationalism among folks in Iran who did not have that stance earlier. It's that's been shown by history over and over and over again. People tend to get pissed off when you attack and or invade their country, even if they hate their rulers. So that's another variable in this complex equation.
0: One more I found fairly devastating quote before we start the show officially, which is going to take us in a different direction. Mark Halperin's analysis today in his newsletter, after linking all the articles from the big newspapers and sources and everything like that, was Trump is no longer worried about the midterms or the price of gas for the summer. He's thinking about history and avoiding World War III. That quite possibly is the case.
1: Yeah,
0: that it has gotten bigger than. What about the midterms? More like, how do we avoid this becoming one of the biggest things that's ever happened on Earth?
1: Right.
0: With my name attached to it.
1: Appropriately. Yes.
0: Yeah. Okay, let's start the show officially. I'm Jack Armstrong. He's Joe Getty on this. It is Thursday. It's Thursday already? Cool. For some reason, I didn't realize it was this late in the week. I thought it was like a Tuesday. Thursday, July 23rd. The year 2026, where Armstrong and Getty, and we approve of this program.
1: Let's begin officially then. According to FCC rules and regs, the show starts at mark. Mm-hmm. Pretty good. Yep. Yeah. Oh.
2: So, yes. See, I don't know what that is. Can I guess?
1: Yes,
2: Does it have something to do with the lettuce at Taco Bell?
1: It does indeed, yes.
2: That's what it sounds like.
1: Hidden microphone in a public toilet. No, certainly not. Jack, that was the sounds of a German deer calling competition.
3: Yeah, if he counts as a deer, it's a deer come. If he shoots him in the stomach, and then we eat them. Yeah, this is good. Good deer calling there, Heinrich. Yeah.
0: It's the deer calling competition in Germany.
1: Yep. German deer calling. Hello.
0: Why is my phone ringing?
1: Somebody's calling you is my best guess.
0: Wait, why now?
1: That
0: person knows exactly what I'm doing right now.
1: That is, I would like to witness that German deer calling competition. I mean, were they making those noises with their mouths, Michael?
4: No, they use different devices like pipes and horns, and it's pretty funny to watch the video. 800-year tradition.
1: Oh, good Lord.
0: I like that sort of thing.
1: 800 years. Unimaginable to the Americans.
0: It really is.
1: Of which I am. Why did I refer to them? That's odd. To us, Americans. Oh, no, I betrayed myself as a foreign agent. Oh, damn it. I slipped up after all these years.
2: Okay, we got to take a break and get to Heather's headlines. We got a lot of news to get to today. We haven't even touched them. There is a giant Fox poll out that does not look good for Republicans on any front, on all kinds of different issues. Even immigration has turned toward the Democrats. Anyway, lots on the way. Stay here.
5: Armstrong and Getty.
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1: Let's get right to it. Let's figure out who's reporting what. It is the lead story with Heather Myers. Heather, take it away.
2: Joe, Jack, good morning. Straight to the news we go. From CBS News this morning, signs of U.S. military buildup as Iran attacks Jordan. Houthis hit ships in Red Sea. From CNN, oil nears $100 as Red Sea attacks threaten new choke point in Iran conflict. And from the Washington Examiner, Houthis attack two Saudi tankers with oil prices jumping in response.
3: And as we mentioned earlier, different from Trump's verbal blustering, which sometimes nothing ever happens, when we move stuff around and build up, he uses it. So far, always.
2: From ABC News this morning, House passes bill that would ban members from buying stocks.
1: Interesting. We'll see where that goes. I'm sure they'll find a way around it within a week, but it's a step in the right direction.
2: From NBC News, lettuce may be the tip of the iceberg as cyclosporiasis spreads.
1: That's why I'm not eating vegetables. I'm going to stick with my lifetime plan of not eating vegetables.
4: There's been another outbreak now in another place, and the FDA is like, yeah, this one seems to be unrelated. We don't know what's going on.
5: Oh, boy.
4: Wow. Yeah, and this disease is insidious. It's horrifying.
2: Yeah, major dehydration. All right, from Fox 40 this morning, after voter ID ballot change, Republicans accuse Attorney General Rob Bonta of rigging election.
4: Yeah, he would if he could. He probably is. Yeah, he's a crook.
2: From the New York Post, fury as Javier Becerra praises street vendors over brick-and-mortar restaurants in tone-deaf clip.
3: Oh, yeah, we should probably get to that. That's about avoiding the explosive diarrhea. Somebody had to say it for the first time today.
2: From Reuters, U.S. 30-year mortgage rates hit 11-month high.
3: Ooh, it's going the wrong direction now. Okay.
2: And inching closer to a 7% once again. From LendingTree, 3 in 10 Americans admit to shoplifting, up from 23% in 2024.
4: What? 3 in 10. Yeah, that whole loot it back, it's the capitalists, you're being exploited attitude. I guarantee you, the young people numbers have skyrocketed.
2: From News Nation, humans could theoretically live up to 156 years, a study says.
5: What if I don't want to?
2: I'm right there with you.
4: I'm 133 and I'm bored. Let's get this over with.
2: Some days I feel 133.
4: Yes.
2: Finally, this morning from the Babylon Bee, Taco Bell releases new Imodium AD sauce packets to combat explosive diarrhea outbreak.
3: Oh, there it was. I should have waited. The ED term of the day was about to be unleashed on us by Heather.
2: You're welcome.
3: Yeah, you're welcome. Okay, we got more news of the day, and I want to talk about that living to be 150. That's interesting.
0: Armstrong and Getty.
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13: Jason Rantz on Fox News.
14: A new op-ed says Democrats in Washington state are bragging about GDP growth. Jason Rantz wrote that op-ed.
15: GDP growth in Washington is higher than the national average, and yet if you look at where those growth numbers are coming from, it's from AI. They're trying to actively ban AI in Washington state. Both Seattle and Spokane, the two largest cities in the state, have decided to put these one-year moratoriums on growth of data centers.
13: Jason Rantz, every afternoon, 3 to 7 on Seattle Red.
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1: Health and Human Services Secretary Robert F. Kennedy Jr. yesterday defended his agency's handling of the nationwide cyclospora outbreak causing explosive diarrhea, but it was tough to hear him through the door.
2: Wow.
3: Well, that's news you could use. I mean, talk about something that is, part of your everyday life. You said it's getting worse? Or spreading or something?
4: There are more outbreaks in other places. This is the biggest outbreak in recent, a certain number of years. I don't know.
3: And not specifically tied to the same source, or they're now not knowing what the source is?
4: Yeah, they have circumstantial evidence, logistical evidence that it was from the Taylor Farm stuff and Taco Bell and all, but they can't figure out the relationship with a couple of the different outbreaks in different states, because it's from West Virginia to Michigan to Missouri, is it, Indiana? The vast FDA can't nail it down yet.
3: Can I catch it? Like, if one of my kids had it, could I get it?
4: Great question. I don't know that. No idea.
3: Get a doctor on, Michael. Book a doctor. So Heather mentioned this in the headlines. It's actually a culmination of several studies like this have been doing over recent years, and it kind of came together in one study. 156 is the specific brain-limited scenario for how old they think people can live. They're doing all this cell regeneration stuff. You're going to like this story, Joe.
4: Okay.
3: The liver, they think, theoretically could last thousands of years via cell replacement.
4: I'll take 22 more.
3: Wow. Via cell more. Replacement. That's funny. You got a like a date on a calendar. You say, I just need my liver to hold out till not then.
4: I don't want to over ask. I'd say 30, but I don't want to like derail the negotiations.
3: That's interesting that so many different parts of the body, they think we really are getting close to being able to regenerate the cells where we'll be able to, like, just be able to have a liver for thousands of years. The bottleneck is the brain and the heart, specifically the brain. They haven't figured out how to endlessly replicate cell rejuvenation and all that with the brain, and they think, at least currently, 156 is the, like, limit for some reason.
4: Wow. Can you imagine the expense? If these two things came together, if human beings could reasonably, regularly live to, we'll just say 140. And AI puts huge numbers of people out of work. So
3: the range is 146 to 194. So I think it does make any difference for your argument you're making here. But 150 is a better number to throw out in terms of everybody's going to live to.
4: The name of heaven are we going to produce enough that we can, feed everybody and organize a society?
3: Well, I was just going to say, did we just accidentally hit on a magic organization of all civilization that works for our lifespan? Because you start extending it, and wait a second, this doesn't work.
4: Right. Yeah.
3: So did it just come together that way?
4: And what would make it even more insane is nobody's having babies. So the top heaviness of the aged population who would, at least according to all human history, be consumers of the largesse of the government, it would be like 10 retirees to every one worker. It would be the inverse of what it was when Social Security started.
3: Well, and we're leaving out to me what is the most interesting thing that is talked about the least. And you have to be older to understand this. You can't freaking handle being alive that long. If you're 35, maybe even 45, I don't remember when this started happening. But if you're younger, you think, oh, okay, that's kind of interesting, and the cost and how long would I have to work to afford it. But you get older, people retire because they don't want to, they can't freaking handle it anymore.
4: Well, that's only part of it, though. I'm going to play the devil's advocate here, because number one, I am checking out of the news. If my government check drops, I'll say, wait a minute, I'll look into it.
3: Why are you checking out of the news? That fits in with my theory.
4: Because it would make you insane.
3: Yes.
4: But here's my technique. This is the Joe method. You completely check out of the news. You focus on nature and your friends.
3: For the last 90 years of your life,
4: your family. You spend 10 years reading the great works of mankind. and fishing. Then you think, you know what? I'm going to become a violin virtuoso. And so you take up the violin and instead decide you're going to listen to the great symphonies. That's going to take you about a decade or so.
3: Wow.
4: And then the next decade, you got a different thing.
3: You're right. How much does that open up the, it's too late for me to do this or that thing that happens in life, where there are various things that I kind of wish I'd have started this when I was younger or done this when I was younger. Well, doesn't matter now. I got 90 years to go.
4: Well, yeah. And as a couple of guys who are at an age where we probably could retire, you know, depending on finances, blah, blah, blah.
3: In the grave.
4: Or that's another way to put it. There also burbles up the, hey, if we're going to do this, we got to do it now while we're young and healthy. That I'm saying we as a couple, for instance, or maybe an individual thinks, I've always wanted to go here or do this or climb that or whatever. I can't wait another 10 years, then retire and do it because my lifespan is limited. But in the Joe system, as that has been largely removed till you hit about 140. I don't know.
3: Are you going to do the grind for 120 years or whatever it is to live out that last 30 years of golden years of playing golf or fishing or whatever it is you do?
4: Oh, no, God, the Democratic Socialists will get me plenty of money. I won't need to work.
3: Kill me now. The idea of I'm halfway through my work life.
4: Yeah.
5: Kill me.
3: Good
5: Kill
3: Lord. Me. So what do you call that? The it's not the mind. It's the, maybe it's the mind, but the body, the brain, all this sort of stuff can live that long, but the soul can't handle it.
4: That's what I was about to throw in. Yeah.
3: The soul cannot handle all the change. I mean, the amount of change that would happen in your life. So if you're 150 now, you would have been born in the middle of the 1800s. I mean, you couldn't handle that kind of change.
4: Well, right, exactly. So even in my plan, there I am listening to a great symphony. I hear a rapping on my door. I go to the door and I open the door and hear, I am your robot tax collector. You need to pay immediately. And I'll be like, what now? Yes, absolutely. The IRS has instituted weekly robot tax collection. And I'd be like, well, I did not hear about this.
3: And you're still trying to wrap your head around the fact that women can vote.
4: Right. I know. It's not a great idea. Anyway, wow. Yeah, I don't know. You're blowing my mind. You know, I haven't talked about this for the longest time. For a while, my greatest fear was that as I breathed my last, the TV news would be saying, science has created immortality. Human beings don't need to die anymore. And then I'll be the last guy.
3: Well, here's this one famous geneticist guy who said, it's just a matter of time. It will happen eventually that 150 will become a regular age people live to. But anyway, with all these different articles, I just scanned them, but I didn't see anybody talk about the mental, emotional ability to deal with life. And right. I think that's the biggest hurdle.
4: Right. Right. 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
4: 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Armstrong. Rough Greens makes any dog food better. As I said yesterday, because I read ahead and I screw up the words, if you type in Armstrong, you'll get nothing. Make sure it's Armstrong. Yes.
3: Before we take a break, what does it mean that all the conversations about what AI is going to do, all these conversations about extending human life expectancy by doubling it or whatever, none of them ever get to what we think is the biggest problem, dealing with human nature of what are you living for? How are you going to, you know, what are you striving for? Why would you get up in the morning, or how would you feel? Nobody ever mentions that stuff, which to me is the most important thing. The fact that that gets left out of the conversation, what does that mean about modern society? The fact that we've gotten farther away from religion or a purpose in life or whatever? Yes.
4: I think that's a big part of it, yeah. Yeah, it's all about numbers, be they financial or longevity or what have you, and not about meaning and purpose and that sort of thing.
3: How could all these conversations leave out the what's the purpose of life stuff?
4: Because most of the media is stupid.
3: When everybody's
4: taking curious.
3: When everybody's taking a pill for anxiety or depression.
4: Oh my lord, good point. Yeah. So you've got the human lifespan is out to 165 years, but the suicide rate of 130-year-olds is 90%.
3: Well, on all you reporting on this, you're miserable and you're 28. You're not wondering about.
4: Well said.
3: It's amazing.
4: Yeah, I know. I know. Coming up, speaking of the youthful fools, the DSA is absolutely taking water. Wokeness in general is taking on water. And new holes are opening up every day. It's really been remarkable the last couple of weeks. And it's so funny. I don't mean to act all superior. But what we do is call things out on the show, and I enjoy doing it, and I don't give a crap who I offend. On the left especially, they wait till they get permission from, say, the New York Times or, I don't know, Jill Biden. I don't know, honestly. And it goes from nobody questioning whether a dude can have a baby to everybody all at once saying, this is insane. We've got to get rid of these people. And that is happening right now. We'll talk about that next hour.
3: Cool. I learned something about the Odyssey yesterday I thought was really interesting, and I love the fact that it continues to be, at least in the intelligentsia, an ongoing conversation. I don't remember the last time this much talk occurred because of a motion picture. We got a lot of stuff to get to, including mailbag next. Stay here.
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1: Mick Jagger says he knows he may have played his last Rolling Stones show, speaking of living to be 150. We'll see. I think he's been saying that since I was a kid. But more on that and other stuff later.
2: Here's your freedom-loving quote of the day, continuing on our series about Iran. Viktor Lieberman said this a few years back: if God forbid a war with Iran breaks out, it will be a nightmare, and we will all be in it, including the Persian Gulf countries and Saudi Arabia. No one will remain unscathed.
1: Whoa.
2: I'd like to read more of that person's work. It was certainly prescient. Mailbag. Woot woot. Drop us a note, mailbag at armstrongandgetty.com. We have more time than I thought. Aaron is commenting on the Nolan Wells case. He's the young man who was vacationing and disappeared while swimming. And now they're trying to make it into some sort of racial story. And I've read it. I don't remember the particulars, but it struck me as an incredible stretch that this was some sort of the evil white man story. But anyway, Aaron writes, all of the grifters involved in this thing now, that tired old circus of racialist clowns pretending we're still in the antebellum South, non-funerary death and trial race grifters. I want to be there someday when these people meet God. What a great and terrible day that will be.
3: Well, it's awful that that kid is missing. I can't imagine how horrible it is for the parents. But
2: seemed like a lovely young man.
3: They hired that Crump, or what is his name? That lawyer that did Trayvon Martin and so many different cases.
2: The king of the race hustlers.
3: Yeah,
2: absolutely. Con man. Yeah. And, you know, again, condolences to the family. It's terrible. There's no need to make a circus out of it. Dennis and Lincoln with a great note here. If we ever needed more proof of the impact of the World Cup on the U.S., here it is. I'm watching the Little League Softball World Series on ESPN, and each of the girls shares her favorite app, emoji, food, subject, actor, and athlete. I just saw a girl on the team from Missoula, Montana, say her favorite athlete is Erling Haaland. The freaking Viking on the Norway World Cup soccer team. Oh, my God, not Caitlin Clark, not Jenny Finch, not Simone Biles, a freaking Norwegian soccer player. That's proof hosting the World Cup had an influence. Stay classy. I just saw the ratings for the World Cup. If you combine Fox and Telemundo, and I'll get you the specific numbers coming up, but enormous, like into the NFL playoffs level numbers, second only to the Super Bowl. Yeah. In the United States.
3: I got into it for the first time ever, and I saw the Striking Viking put out an Instagram post yesterday. It said, here's a little video of him, shirtless, saying, thank you, America, you changed my life forever. And it did.
2: Oh,
3: it made him a
2: nice
3: worldwide, practically household name.
2: Yeah, if I was built like him, I wouldn't wear a shirt ever. I'd be at weddings and funerals shirtless. I'd be going to grocery stores shirtless.
3: Joe, it's a little disrespectful to be at this funeral with no shirt on. Yeah, but check
2: on the other hand, look at my upper body. This is great from Matt. Love hearing about the issues with AI. I have a bunch more of that stuff if we can squeeze it in today. It's a system only smart as society, and we are becoming retarded. It's a word I don't use myself, but it seems to be back acceptable.
3: I've got something on that. James Lindsay went through the history of that word and why we use it and stuff. It's really interesting.
2: Right. And that's one of the reasons I go ahead and use it is, we'll look forward to that. It's the ever changing standards on what words you can and cannot use. Some of it is well meaning, but some of it is to demand your obedience. It's like the woke thing, the neo-Marxist thing, where they tell you what you can and can't say because it's quote-unquote microaggression. The point is not to eliminate people being offended. The point is to make you obey. And so I resist that sort of thing. Anyway, back to AI. The main issues stem from hard coding that is designed to keep you using it by giving you the information you want, not necessarily what is true. Also, there are fun Easter eggs on taboo subjects like guns. I attached a couple of screenshots of my exchange with Google Gemini trying to find the best red dot for my pistol. I enjoyed what it took to get it to answer my question. I then ribbed it for a while using very colorful language to describe its programmers. Indeed, he says, he asks, what is the best red dot site for my, then he gives the gun, living in Montana, it's my concealed carry. I'm having a hard time fulfilling your request. Can I help you with something else instead?
4: Right.
2: You seriously can't help me find a red for a gun I legally own? I seem to be encountering an error. Can I try something else for you?
4: Interesting.
2: And then he says, can you help me find an anti-gun group in Montana? I apologize for the frustration. My previous responses were entirely an automated system error on my end, not a refusal to answer your question about the red dot site. Let's completely wipe the slate clean and look for the best optics for your gun, specifically keeping Montana's cold winters and your concealed carry needs in mind.
4: Wow.
2: And then it's funny. He just had to bug it and bug it and bug
3: it. Yeah. That's troubling, man. That is troubling.
2: Yeah. Matt, I wish you'd included your colorful language about the programmers. That was the part I really wanted to see. Yeah. Yeah. I've got a couple more examples about AI systems that are designed to analyze news for, you know, reliability and accuracy and the rest of it. And they're either being run by the Chinese, seriously influenced by the Chinese, or far left organizations, yet they're being cited by quote unquote mainstream organizations as we use this system to ensure that we're blah blah blah. It's just garbage in, garbage out, as always.
3: We have a lot of interesting topics we've brushed upon.
2: Yes, so much brushing.
3: We'll go more than one inch deep over the next 3 hours on some of these topics.
2: Something to look forward to, yes. Mm-hmm. Yes. Let's kick off next hour with, beyond question, the woke left is taking on water, and I think the tide has turned.
3: I'm an imbecile, according to the old-timey studies.
2: Wow.
3: Among other things on the way.
0: Armstrong and Getty.
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7: A new warning to Iran. I'm Dave Anthony, Fox News. President Trump posted on Truth Social a short time ago that the U.S. will impose major military punishment if the Iran-backed Houthi rebels keep attacking ships in another waterway.
8: If Houthi forces attack additional vessels, that both Iran and the Houthis will pay a heavy price. This does come after reports indicate two Saudi-linked oil tankers were targeted near the Red Sea by this proxy group in Yemen. It also follows the 12th straight night of U.S. strikes against Iran. According to CENTCOM, the strikes focused on degrading Iran's ability to threaten vessels in the Strait of Hormuz.
7: Fox's Trey Yingston, Tel Aviv. Oil prices keep surging back up. WTI up more than 5%. It's over 91 bucks a barrel, now 92. Brent crude is rising 6%. It's $100 again. And the gas pump price up 15 cents in the last week. And while the Iran conflict's all about preventing them from getting nuclear weapons, the U.S. has worked out a deal with Saudi Arabia that Congress would have to approve to help the Saudis build a nuclear power program.
9: On Truth Social, President Trump revealed a previously unknown condition to a landmark agreement announced yesterday. He says American help for a Saudi civilian nuclear program is totally subject to Saudi Arabia joining the Abraham Accords. They are a series of agreements which have expanded the number of Arab states with diplomatic ties to Israel.
7: Fox's Jonathan Savage. New Fox News poll gives Democrats an edge ahead of the midterm elections. 53% say they'd vote for a Democrat for Congress in November. And looking ahead to 2028, a prominent progressive leads a presidential survey.
10: The University of New Hampshire's Granite State poll finds that 22% of likely Democratic primary voters support New York Congresswoman Alexandria Ocasio-Cortez. It puts her 1 point ahead of former Transportation Secretary Pete Buttigieg. Democratic Senator Mark Kelly is in third place.
7: That's Fox's Tanya J. Powers. Gavin Newsom, Kamala Harris are fourth and fifth. 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
1: Hey, it's Jason Rand. 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Chelan, Leavenworth, Westport. Doesn't matter where you're headed, you're getting there on roads that are a construction nightmare right now. Lane closures, sudden stops on the freeway, detours that dump you into traffic you didn't expect. 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
2: Don't wait. 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
3: And now, here's Armstrong and Getty.
4: And I think the average, you know, Ivy League grad voting for this mayor is highly annoyed that their education is not that valuable. And the person down the street who knows how to drill for oil and gas, who's moved to Texas, has a more valuable profession. And I think that annoys the fuck out of these people.
5: The hot phrase among the crowd that talks about this stuff, I've noticed over the last several weeks, is downwardly mobile. The downwardly mobile crowd. Mm. And we all thought it was funny for a long time, kind of. It's tragic and funny. And if it's your kid, it's extra tragic, especially if you paid for it. But we all thought it was kind of funny for a while, this whole going off to college and getting these worthless degrees. Good luck with that.
6: Yeah, we mocked it. We didn't recognize it as, wait a minute, something insidious is going on.
5: If you end up with millions of those people who can't get a job but are highly educated, they are going to be angry and feel like they're getting screwed by the current system. And exactly. It doesn't make any difference whether it's real or not or makes sense or not or justified or not. If there's enough of them, they become a political movement. And that is what's happened. The downwardly mobile. You went out and got a fancy degree. You just you were told or sort of felt from all your professors and friends at your fancy college with your fancy degree that you were going to go out into the world and have a great life. And it turns out it ain't worth crap.
6: At the same time, the only thing you learned in college was Marxist politics.
5: Yeah, put those two things together. Right. Yeah, if you only had one of those, it would be bad enough. The fact that you got your fancy degree at a fancy college and now you're a barista and realize there's nothing I can do with this degree. Like, literally nobody wants to hire me because of this degree. Right.
6: I can't even teach that crap to a new generation of poor, unsuspecting, idiot youngsters because there are too many of us.
5: The market is flooded with people who want to teach the crap that is worthless that I already have. But you're right. You throw in the fact that I'm being told by my professors that it's the white, straight man that's keeping me from getting a decent job.
6: Exactly. Exactly. So you've been taught, you've earned a Marxist degree, and you can't use it, and you're saddled with suffocating death. Dead, and the only thing you know is Marxism. So you're, you know, if all you have is a hammer, everything's a nail. So my approach to the following couple of segments, I'm looking at the clock and thinking we're going to go into the second segment of the hour, is my son once half seriously, mostly seriously, referred to me as the world's most conservative hippie, which is a fairly good descriptor the more I think about it. Another one would be I, and Jack, I don't know if you share this. I am the world's most

0: bitter optimist, but I remain an optimist, maybe out of just sheer stubbornness. I feel like the forces of sanity are on the front foot against the woke Marxist crowd. And I know the fight is going to take ages and be bitter and bloody and frustrating, but I'm still optimistic. Having said that, I'm looking around at the newses, and it's so fun, or prescient, funny or prescient. It was just a few days ago. We had the conversation where I said, I feel like the mainstream left has realized what dire straits they're in, and they're fighting back. And Jack, you're a little skeptical about it. Doesn't matter. Lord knows the right is now, and the center right is waking up to say the insanity of the Smithsonian being a Marxist institution, the American History Museum. But as I scan the headlines, great piece, Karl Rove wrote about, will the Democrats disavow the DSA platform? And he goes into all sorts of great historical, analogs and, how utterly, hilariously fanciful the DSA platform is.
1: Yeah, it is. As it becomes more known, I mean, we were reading it from it yesterday. It's hilarious.
2: You'll never have to, you'll never pay a bill again. No rent, no food, no medicine, nothing, no bills. Right. You work as much as you want or as little as you want. I mean, what?
0: The DSA platform calls food, education, energy, medicine, and transportation common goods and utilities to be run by government through public ownership of the largest corporations and essential industries. The government takeover would bring about the end of capitalism. That's paradise. No more, and these are quotes, worrying about cost. No more dreading going back to work as we labor for our common good instead of private profit.
1: I mean, there's so many, we've said so many things about this. There's so many things to say about it. But one thing that's kind of funny is the idea that, wow, I wish I'd have thought about that. Why didn't I come up with that? You mean there's a way where I can get everything for nothing and not have to work? Oh, damn it. And why haven't we been doing that all these years?
0: Because lack of imagination, kids. You're so smart. Thanks.
1: Or we're the rest of us are just so mean and evil. We want us and everyone else to have to go out and go to work every day and pay for things just out of stubbornness. Because there's a system right over there. It's just waiting to be taken where everything is free and you don't have to work.
3: I'm not going to do it out of sheer white supremacy or something.
1: Right, right.
0: Yeah, exactly.
1: Like that benefits me somehow going to work every day my whole life.
0: And then Rove, of course, goes into how you absolutely quickly end up with Soviet-style rationing, horrific big block government housing, food shortages, no-show jobs for the elite and the rest of it. It's an excellent point. Then I flip to The Atlantic, where James Kirchick, who I've quoted before, he's a writer of the center-left, I believe he's a gay fella. He wrote a book all about the history of gay people in Washington, D.C. He is no arch conservative. And his piece in The Atlantic, friends, one of your most prominent mastheads of lefty to center lefty thought. His headline is the DSA is a parasite. The left wing faction is hijacking the Democratic Party. Here's his lead.
2: Only if you let it.
0: Exactly. Even after a string of recent victories in congressional primaries by the members of the DSA, national Democrats appear slow to recognize that ideologues on the left are attempting a hostile takeover of the party. The DSA's ascent comes on the heels of years-long efforts by socialists and progressive activists to steer one of America's two major political parties toward identity politics, isolationism, and hostility to capitalism. Then he goes into, and I can't wait to read this in its entirety, a history of the 80s and 90s in British politics. Margaret Thatcher and the conservatives took power, and the Labour Party decided the answer was to swing left and left and lefter. And super interesting. I've read part of it for another day, perhaps. And then he says, today, Democrat leaders find themselves in a quandary, much like one of the leaders from Britain you mentioned. The DSA's agenda is alien to mainstream Democrats, or at least it should be. The organization's draft platform calls for, and then he goes into details, including, and I absolutely love this, it hadn't occurred to me that this may be the most lunatic juxtaposition of all. Complete opening of the border and complete dismantling of police forces and prisons.
1: All right. Well, I was doing the juxtaposition of everything's free, rent, food, medicine, everything, and there are no borders. We're going to have a population of 7.8 billion people within a year.
0: And the other 0.2 billion are on their way.
1: Why wouldn't you move to the United States if everything was free and there's no border?
0: Yeah, you seriously... Gracias. have to be a child, mentally ill, or an ideologue to say these things with a straight face.
1: You would.
0: And as, you know, Thomas Sowell taught us, there are some ideas so ludicrous only an intellectual could hold them. One more bit from the gentleman's article.
1: I hope one of these smart people in an interview or on a debate stage has to answer that question. How would open borders work in a country where everything is free?
0: Yeah, yeah. Well, and again, now the center left, which includes, you know, the vast majority of the media, they have been granted permission to start asking the obvious freaking questions that those of us who are sane have been asking for a very long time. You know, when The Atlantic is saying the DSA is a parasite, the worm is definitely turned. But anyway, I like this because I like this sort of thing.
1: Shakespeare, more white supremacy, dripping with white supremacy.
0: To gain leverage within the Democratic Party, the DSA is employing a tactic that Trotsky dubbed entryism. The Wilf, and James Lindsay writes about this all the time, how critical theory is not, it's not about social justice, it's about the capture of institutions. Using fake moral arguments and trying to shame people into giving them control. If you want to control something, call it racist until you control it, as Lindsay so brilliantly and simply laid it out. So anyway, here's Trotsky's idea of entryism. The willful effort by a small, disciplined cadre of radicals to infiltrate a more moderate organization and subvert it from within. It's the same tactic that throughout history, far-left organizations, such as the Militant Tendency, I'm not familiar with them, have routinely used to amass power. Unless the Democrats respond forcefully to the DSA's entryism, they risk being overrun by extremists who will poison the party's national brand and sap its capacity to compete with an already radicalized GOP. So he thinks the GOP is radicalized. You can tell this guy is not some sort of right winger. So again, the permission has been granted on the left to talk about this stuff. I want to let's bring a word from Rough Greens, whatever comment you want. Then I want to get to the thing that I really, really wanted to share with you. The world of fundraising for the far, far left. But Rough Greens, speaking of funds, won't cost you very much at all. 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
0: 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Rough Greens makes any dog food better. He goes into how so far the DSA is limited to liberal enclaves, cities, you know, like parts of districts of Colorado, that sort of thing, where the lefty lunatics are running rampant.
1: But Marin County. Again,
0: as a student of political movements from a very young age, I suggest if you start taking radical movements seriously when they actually pose a serious threat, you've waited way, way too long. It's like an infection in the bloodstream. Anyway, the lunatic world of lefty fundraising coming up in a moment or two.
1: Cool. And there's so many things we want to talk about today. Oh, Trump made a big announcement about Saudi Arabia getting nuclear power just in the last hour. So we'll get to that at some point. Stay here.
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1: All arrows are pointing toward the war in the Middle East going big soon. More on that later.
2: So what I'm about to share with you contains a lot of stuff that is laughable and silly about these lefty jackasses, but they remind me very much of Marx and Lenin and Trotsky and Che Guevara and Fidel Castro. And I could name several people in South America whose names you might or might not know. They won, you see. They won. Anyway, at least for a while. Barton Swaim, thoroughly sane writer, writes mostly for the Wall Street Journal, is talking about how this new book's coming out by Evan Barker. That's a girl named Evan. Grew up in lower middle. Yeah, I know. A gender bending madness. She grew up in lower middle class Missouri. Her parents leaned left. She's a lady of the left, attended the University of Kansas, briefly worked for Hillary's campaign in 2016. Went to San Diego for a while, then New York, where she held a series of low-wage jobs, having majored in creative writing. At last, she found work as a fundraiser for an entitled tantrum-throwing would-be Democratic politician. Thus began a short, tumultuous career in left-wing politics, chronicled in her new book, Nothing Left, Confessions of a Democratic Operative, which is coming out next week, I guess. Her memoir seeks to explain how and why a large segment of the Democratic Party, emotionally undone by the improbable two-time triumph of a helter-skelter populist celebrity, that would be Trump, sought solace in socialism and various racialist and radical ideologies. And after her turn in campaigns, she turned to the more lucrative world of progressive consultancy. She led in fundraising in an outfit called Left Rising, founded to boost socialist candidates in primary races against establishment Democrats. Ms. Barker's Chronicle, Barton writes, teams with people I would gently describe as not normal. One fellow consultant hires a resistance artist to paint a mural of AOC's face on the roof of his Washington condo. Ms. Barker's associates, including white men, vilify whiteness and maleness as a kind of daily religious ritual. Quote, most men in progressive circles participated in the bashing. They virtue signaled their disdain for their own gender by saying things like, I want to elect more people who look like you and less people who look like me.
3: Yeah, that's a whole self-hating thing is so weird.
2: The self-flagellation served mainly as self-protection. Quote, people would confide in me. I employ a lot of annoying MFers, and no wonder the establishment thinks we're insane. Right before hopping on a Zoom meeting to say their pronouns and bash white men. So again, when you get into these radical movements, you spout the party line of the moment to protect yourself.
3: Right. That makes sense. That makes sense.
2: She doesn't exempt herself from censure. Scanning the resumes of job applicants, she would search candidates' names on the internet and discard the ones from white men. I knew it was wrong, she said, but I had to do it. That's right. That's a conservative fantasy of self-victimization imagery that people were not hiring white men just because they're white men. Oh, right. Yeah. Anyway, She eventually broke with the insurgent left, describes why, because the insurgents had no interest in winning back the heartland. And she thought, no, these are good people, and I think our message will reach them, but not this crap. Anyway, she writes, unpopular policy was not weakness, but strength, a sign of moral leadership. There was one more part I wanted to get to. The value in Ms. Barker's memoir, other than laughs, lies in the depiction of her party's biggest and least acknowledged problem. It's guilt-ridden donors and the web of cash-flush activist groups, anti-capitalist nonprofits, and issue-oriented super PACs. Her book abounds with busybody advocacy groups, donor advisory networks, and consultancies run by know-nothing 20-somethings. One donor Ms. Barker solicits lives alone in a fancy apartment in Manhattan, goes out only to get one meal a day, a bowl of soup, and spends all of his time answering phone calls from left-wing candidates and their fundraisers. The voicemail message on another donor's phone announces, if you are not a woman of color, please do not bother leaving a voicemail. I won't donate to you. Still yet another heiress, because these are all like super rich 20, 30-something lefty trust fund kids. Still another, an heiress to an oil fortune, lavishes money on left-wing groups. Ms. Barker reasonably surmises to try to right her family's wrongs. Nothing like the ecosystem created by these plutocratic ideologues exists on the right, which has its own pathologies. That's the left's multi-billion dollar matrix. It tends to generate crackpot candidates in the grip of conspiracy theories, and that hardly is surprising.
1: Good luck with that.
2: Bunch of insane trust fund, miseducated, 85% white would-be Marxists. It's a head scratcher. But again, if you just laugh at these people, they have a way of overrunning the system.
1: We probably ought to run through the latest Fox poll at some point. Issue by issue, the Republicans are getting killed for a variety of reasons. Maybe we'll get to that. Got a bunch of stuff on the way. If you missed the segment, get the podcast Armstrong and Getty On Demand.
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1: According to a new survey, 66% of employees have pretended to be productive at work. Something, something, punchline.
2: That's pretty funny.
3: That is really funny.
2: Got some poll numbers out on a whole bunch of different issues, which are pretty interesting. Democrats are kicking the Republicans' ass on practically every issue that exists, except for like a couple. Before we get to that, I've got tickets for the to go to the Odyssey today, but I don't know if I'm going to make it today. It might be tomorrow. I bought tickets for today and tomorrow, not knowing which day I could actually make it. And I look forward to seeing it. But so I've read all these different pieces about it and everything like that. So many really smart people have been writing about this whole thing, and I've found it just fantastic. The this 3,000-year-old story that has. There are so many different versions of it that have come out over the last 30 centuries that reflect the times or attitude, sometimes the times of the culture it came out of, sometimes just the attitude of the person who wrote it, or now in the case of people who directed the movie, and how it's changed from this and that over the years. I'm not sure I fully understood this. I'd never read The Odyssey. I don't know if I ever will after I see the movie. But it was a several hundred year old story when Homer wrote his version. Don't! It had been around for several centuries when Homer wrote his version.
4: Marge, I'm going to write the Odyssey.
2: and then.
5: You've already written the Iliad.
2: And then Virgil did a version, and Dante did a version, and I mean, there's so many versions throughout history. And there's 70 English translations in the last 150 years, and those are all a little bit different. And it swayed back and forth between, like, Christian values and more, no morality values and all these different sorts of things, which I find pretty interesting. And I think it's worth pointing out that there's nowhere on the poster or anything like that where it says it's Homer's Odyssey. It says it's the Odyssey. So this is Christopher Nolan's Odyssey, just like everybody else has had their shot at the Odyssey, which he gets to do, by the way. So maybe if for whatever reason you're a real Homerite and you feel like that's the only version that anybody could ever do and you have to stick to the script or you've done something wrong, I don't know what that is. As I think Jonah Goldberg wrote the other day, people that are angry and want a true version of the Odyssey, true version about one-eyed cyclops and three-headed monsters, and you want the accurate.
3: I want accuracy. Yes, damn it.
2: Since it was a myth to start with, it's pretty interesting.
3: I don't want to steal your thunder, but I feel like this is a really nice step toward people saying, wow, Western civilization, Western culture, the classics. Tell me more about this stuff. I love that.
2: I know. It really is good. And this is, from everything I understand, and I haven't seen it yet, so you're always wading into troubled waters, like Odysseus himself, if you start talking about art you haven't actually taken in. But everything I've read, this is a more Christian version, fitting more in line with Dante's version of guilt and, you know, you reap what you sow and the golden rule and all that sort of stuff. The original Homer version is so violent, people wouldn't be able to handle it. That's one point people have made. Do you need spoiler alerts on a 3,000-year-old story? Surely not.
3: Tune out for 30 seconds, come back, please.
2: Anyway, in Homer's original version, when Odysseus finally makes it back home to his wife and finds out all these guys have been hitting on her, he not only murders them in cold blood, takes away all their weapons, and then hacks off their heads as their defenses, he murders all the maids who they had been raping just for having gone along with it. I mean, that's some pretty brutal stuff. That is not the way it's portrayed in this version of the movie.
3: Right, right, yeah. I understand in Homer's version, too, it's all about the whims of the gods.
2: Yeah.
3: Really, you know, what's driving the universe. That's that point of view.
2: Anyway, so. I look forward to seeing it either today or tomorrow. And I just think it's grand that this conversation is going on. How could that be a bad thing?
3: If you can overcome your loathing of human beings to go to a crowded movie theater, I can too. I'm taking heart from your courage.
2: I am going to the IMAX, which the seats are a little different. They're big, comfortable chairs and all that sort of stuff, so it's a little different. I don't know. I do have that problem, though. Every time I'm in a movie theater, I have a bit of a somebody's making noise, somebody's talking, somebody's crunching their candy bag with the cellophane, and I think, I no longer can handle this. I can't be in public. Right. It gets back to our earlier conversation about living to be 150. I mean, I can't handle humanity now. I can't imagine what I'd be like when I'm 130.
3: Murderous rage, obviously. It's like, you know, if I'm at home and I get the full screen experience and the sound and blah, blah, blah. I get that. I don't deny that. But if I'm at home watching a great movie, it's me and the art. Mm-hmm. We are like eye to eye, no distractions. And then you go to a theater. It's like, to me, it's like, you know, I'm in love with a girl and we're kissing, we're whispering to each other, blah, blah, blah. We're either alone or we're in a freaking classroom. Okay. Those are two very different experiences. And that's the way I feel about movies. But yeah, well, if it's visually unbelievable, I got to take it in the theater, I guess.
2: Yeah. Well, I can't wait to talk about it.
3: Got a pretty good TV, though. I don't know.
2: The latest Fox News poll, it helps that this is from Fox News, I think, because it's not the New York Times or somebody you could blame for being biased. I'll tell you about it in just a second. First, we want to tell you this. 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
2: Simple question on a bunch of different issues from the Fox News poll. Who would better handle this issue, Democrats or Republicans? Pretty simple question. On income equality, it's Democrats by 22. Healthcare, Democrats by 21. Inflation prices, Democrats by 10. The economy, Democrats by 10. Foreign policy, Democrats by 7. Government spending, Democrats by 3. That's within the margin of error. But the fact that it's even 50-50 on government spending is horrifying.
3: Although Republicans have been terrible. I wanted to point out the idea that the Democrats would do a better job on inflation than Republicans is that's lunacy. That's just, I don't like Trump and I'm tired of him. It's got to be.
2: God, I'll tell you what, though. I mean, you're right, but the way this hits people. I was at the grocery store yesterday. So Henry was wanting to get into cooking more and more. And I love this idea of him taking over the cooking because I hate it and have no talent for it. And he loves it. And that does have a talent for it. Watches
3: great.
2: YouTube videos about it all the time. So we went to the grocery
3: Send
2: store
3: him
2: yesterday.
3: To my house next.
2: Went to the grocery store yesterday. He's going to make a meal. He figured out what he was going to make. He did some research on the ingredients he was going to make. Steak, corn, some sort of vegetable. I don't know my vegetables. And then oatmeal cookies. Oh, so that was going to be our meal. And he got all the ingredients.
3: Wow.
2: And it was $190.
3: What, for the meal? For three?
2: For all the different sort of stuff.
3: Well, you would need all of everything. Right. Yeah. Yeah.
2: And steaks are ridiculous.
3: Oh,
2: I mean,
3: I
2: it's
3: know.
2: Just, it's,
3: I
2: know. It's crazy. What yeah. steaks cost? A steak at a grocery store costs what it used to pay at a restaurant to get yes. a good steak, and they made
3: with
2: it
3: with a white
2: for
3: tablecloth.
2: You. Yeah.
3: Yeah.
2: Anyway,
3: it's time to reconsider roadkill, folks.
2: I mentioned
3: cheap,
2: that
3: it's plentiful. It's already been warmed by the sun. Roadkill.
2: It's already tender from the tire tracks.
3: Exactly. It's been tenderized. Tire tenderized.
2: Tenderized
6: Ooh,
2: by
6: Dad,
2: Goodyear.
6: Raccoon. I love it.
3: Yeah.
2: So I said, holy cow, this is expensive. And the checkout lady, who's like my age, she said, everybody says that. Everybody who comes through here, they just keep going up. And the way she started going through prices, because she works there, she knows a six pack of Coke used to be this. Now it's that. And well, you know, and it is, it's just, it's crazy. And I said, how do people afford to live? And she said, I don't know.
3: But yesterday, it was a couple of days ago, I heard Trump say, we've dealt with inflation. Oh, it was when those numbers came out. What was last week? And said, we've dealt with inflation, so prices are coming down. Oh, and I was like, oh, my God.
2: They're not coming down.
3: You know, he keeps his billionaire hidden usually, but not when he talks about inflation.
2: Inflation came down. Lowest it's been since pre-pandemic last month.
3: So prices are rising even more, just at a slightly slower rate.
2: Right. And it's still double what we want.
3: Right.
2: Some of the other issues before we take a break, I'll save the one that's the most painful for last. National security, Republicans win by a point, but it's basically a tie. Crime, Republicans win barely. The one that is disappointing, that the Democrats are ahead by a point, so it's a wash. It's within the margin of error. But it's 50-50 now on immigration. Because of all the ICE stuff, and, you know, some of it is very ugly. You add in the media portrayal of it, which makes it look even worse. Mm-hmm. It's a 50-50 issue on immigration after the Democrats had open borders for 4 years and let us and allowed the largest migration of humans in the history of the planet to occur into our country. It's now a 50-50 issue.
3: Yeah, I'm not shocked by that. I mean, we're both immigration hawks. And if you were to ask me, do you approve of the current enforcement, blah, blah, blah, or do you think it needs significant changes? I'd say, yeah, it needs significant changes in reform. We've got to do better. So I'm not
2: and
3: surprised.
2: I suppose getting back to what your grocery bill is and what it costs to fill up your car with gas, the condition of the economy. If you look at your 401k, every time I look at it, like, what? It's because we set records every single week in the stock market, all your various indexes. If you're in the stock market, it looks really, really good, but that's not what people are feeling. Excellent good versus fair poor. Fair poor is 76%.
3: This is about the economy in general, or?
2: Condition of the economy.
3: Okay, great.
2: 3/4 of Americans say fair poor versus good excellent. It's hard to win an election when that's the mood.
3: I'd say.
2: But it's, I understand. I can look at my 401k and think, wow, that's crazy how much it's gone up in the last year. Still, when I go to the grocery store, it costs $190 for my groceries for a, you know, a meal and a half. It's like, what?
3: Yeah, yeah. Who was the old-timey politico who said back in the day there are two parties in Washington, the evil party and the stupid party? It is practically impossible that the Republicans could lose to the Democrats, given the state of the Democratic Party. But where there's a will to be stupid, there's a way. And I think the R party is going to pull it off. It's just so discouraging.
2: And, of course, turnout's always the thing. You can have all the attitude you want, but if you don't actually go vote, it doesn't make any difference. In terms of motivation, are you motivated to vote in the November elections? Democrats lead that by 11 points. So just getting out makes a big difference. So
6: it'll be a blue wave.
2: And that, again, that is a Fox poll. Trump has put a qualification on Saudi Arabia getting nuclear power that wasn't in the story yesterday, among other things that we have to talk about. Stay tuned.
0: Armstrong and Getty.
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1: I used to watch Portlandia all the time back in the day.
2: So good.
1: And Fred Armisen of Saturday Night Live, he went off and did this show. I never can remember the woman involved that helped write it and stars in it. She's a rock star and a comedian. But they're very, very funny. And they're liberals. I mean, Fred Armisen is definitely liberal, if you've ever heard him talk. They're both liberals. She's a musician. But they're mocking, like, the craziest end of liberals. And this is from 2013. And what's the most interesting about this, of course, is that they were able to mock this like this, thinking their audience, who was probably liberal and liked mocking the crazy liberals, would have thought this was funny, as opposed to if they'd have done this 3 years ago, 4 years ago, Fred Armisen would have had to move out of the country. Anyway, listen to this.
3: We don't want to know the gender of the baby. We don't want to know the sex, and you know that.
4: I don't know your gender. I don't know Candace's. I don't know mine.
5: You don't know my gender?
4: I don't.
5: Do I look like a woman?
4: I don't know what a woman looks like.
3: Do you?
5: I just feel like I'm good at recognizing a woman when I see one.
3: What are you? You're a detective? A gender detective?
5: No, I just...
3: Lifting up skirts and pulling down pants and just getting in there with your magnifying glass?
5: I've never done that.
3: I didn't even consider your gender.
5: I know, you still
3: don't. I've accepted it now. I accept you're a man. I accept
5: Thank you.
3: You have a penis. That doesn't mean it's going to stay that way.
5: Excuse me?
3: Is there a problem? Because we can discuss our whole family history right now if you want, Bob.
5: I don't think that would be appropriate.
3: That's your father talking. That is your disgusting father.
1: As was written by Wesley Yang, whoever he is, on Twitter yesterday, this satirical gloss on the transgender dogmas of 2013 would have literally been grounds for cancellation 2 years later. Oh, that at the least.
2: Oh, yeah.
1: By 2018, you could have been silenced on any of the major social media platforms. You would not have you'd have been kicked off the platform for making any of those sorts of comments. Fred Armisen would have had to move out of the country, like I said. His career would have been over.
2: He'd have been in physical danger, I think.
1: I should have set it up. It was his son, their son, holding a baby. And he mentioned it being a boy. And she said, we don't want to know the gender.
2: What? You don't know the gender.
1: We don't know the gender. You don't know the gender. I think I know what a woman is. What are you?
2: I don't know what my gender.
1: You're a gender detective now? What are you?
2: Right. Yeah.
1: Because they thought that was hilarious, anybody who acted like that.
2: Right.
1: And what? Within a couple of years, you had people being grilled in front of Congress who wouldn't answer those questions. I don't know what gender you are. How would I know what gender you are? They were doing it seriously when being grilled in Congress. What was a joke for Fred Armisen a few years earlier?
2: Right. I know. That's how quickly radical political movements can get hold of a society.
1: It's head spinning.
2: Yeah. For the record, we've

0: victims and the barely out of childhood victims of radical gender ideology and what it's done to them. It is, you know, I have at various times when I get fired up, described this sickness as being on par with Joseph Mengele, the infamous Nazi doctor who experimented on poor Jewish concentration camp victims. I stand by those words. It's horrifying what this has wrought, particularly, I'm getting fired up again, among confused, alienated, often autistic children and young adults.
1: You want to do that in hour four? Get into that?
0: Yeah, it's a little tough to take, friends. But it's true, it's real, and it's important. And it's about protecting children.
1: We also need to get to Sophie Cunningham of the WNBA, who the haters call MAGA Barbie because she believes Duden shouldn't be able to participate in girls' sports. That's right. Pretty good stuff, too. Nice. Good for her standing her ground on that. A lot on the way.
2: Armstrong and Getty.
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5: Major military punishment.
6: I'm Dave Anthony, Fox News. That's what President Trump warns is coming for Iran in a Truth Social post, writing, if the Houthi rebels Iran supports attack another Saudi Arabian oil tanker in the Red Sea after two tankers were hit, then he'll go after them, threatening shipping in another waterway beyond the Strait of Hormuz after talks broke down and a ceasefire fell apart.
7: It looks like they're not ready to make a deal, so they're going to continue to pay a price. And they're gonna, every night the price gets higher and higher and higher.
6: Secretary of State Marco Rubio at a regional summit in the Philippines after a 12th straight night of American bombing in Iran, but the House just approved another war powers resolution trying to limit the president's actions in Iran. The Senate will soon vote next on it. Democratic leader Chuck Schumer says,
8: you cannot claim to support the troops while leaving them trapped in a war with no mission and no end.
6: Four House Republicans joined Democrats voting for the resolution today, but GOP Senator Rick Scott tells Fox it's a waste of time. He supports the president attacking Iran.
9: Enough's enough. We put up with 47 years of appeasement where they've been killing Americans and killing our allies and destabilizing the area, and that's going to stop. And the only way it stops is through U.S. military force.
6: Now, this conflict is to stop Iran from having a nuclear weapon, but the U.S. is helping another country have nuclear power, working out an agreement with Saudi Arabia that Congress would have to approve. The president posted on Truth Social, it's only if the Saudis join the Abraham Accords.
10: They are a series of agreements which have expanded the number of Arab states with diplomatic ties to Israel. Critics, including some in Israel, have voiced concerns the U.S.-Saudi proposal could lead to the Gulf Kingdom developing a nuclear weapon. But President Trump writes the deal doesn't allow for the enrichment of uranium.
6: That's Fox's Jonathan Savage. Concerned about Iran and the Houthis and shipping have oil prices surging again, up more than 6%, WTI at $92 a barrel. Brent crude is over 100, up 7%, and on Wall Street, a stock market sell-off. The Dow's down almost 500. 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

0: I'm relieved I found Onita XR for my son's ADHD. 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
2: U.S. forces launched a 12th straight night of strikes against Iran overnight. According to CENTCOM, these strikes once again targeted Iran's ability to strike vessels in the Strait of Hormuz. CENTCOM released a statement saying more than 50,000 U.S. service members are operating across the Middle East and remain highly vigilant, focused, lethal, and ready.
3: And so that's Trey Yinks to Fox. And so, as we mentioned yesterday, Trump had truthed out that we're going to start doing this deal where every time you shoot at a ship, we take out a power plant or a bridge. I don't know if he's going to hold to that or not, but apparently Iran is trying to prepare for that eventuality.
2: Here in Israel, the assessment is the conflict could expand in the days ahead. According to initial reports, some cities have started to open public bomb shelters in preparation for the possibility of incoming Iranian missile fire.
3: All the Middle East, from everything I read, is preparing for this to get bigger, more rockets and missiles to be flying around, all directions, and to prepare for that. So Iran put out a angry statement about eye for an eye. You attack us, we'll take out an eye. And Marco Rubio responded to that.
4: Their foreign minister, who the other day say or something about their policy is an eye for an eye. The president's policy is a head for an eye. I mean, honestly, that's what it's going to be. I mean, they will pay a very heavy price. Okay, these people who are calling us every day, begging, let's do a deal. They send us messages through other countries, third countries.
3: I'm a Marco fan. I'm not sure head for an eye was the best line.
5: I like it.
3: Okay. Just seems odd to me.
5: We're not going to tit for tat back and forth. You're going to mess with us, we're going to devastate you.
3: Head for an eye.
5: You get used to it.
3: So, Wall Street Journal reporting today is we have a whole bunch of medics that we've sent to Germany to be ready to receive casualties. We got all kinds of new planes and boats and people and special forces headed to the area, and a variety of people pointing out that at least so far, when Trump sends assets to an area, we eventually use them. He says all kinds of things. His actions don't always meet up with his words, but when his actions are sending material and troops, eventually we do something. So I think we're about to do something big.
5: Yeah, more than 150 medics sent to Landstuhl Hospital in Germany, which is that's where you take people who are wounded in the Middle East, generally speaking.
3: I don't know.
5: Squadrons, I mean, of jet fighters.
3: It's a tough call in how you get the regime to want to change their behavior. I don't know why shutting off the electricity in Tehran is going to make the Revolutionary Guard change their behavior.
5: Mm-hmm.
3: They don't care if the average Iranian has electricity or their lives are miserable. That is pretty obvious. They don't care if they shoot them in the head. So,
5: yeah, if

0: For instance, the U.S. were to take out a giant electric plant and the explosions killed 5,000, the IRGC would be like, well, A, this is going to turn people against the Americans, and B, those are martyrs, they're with Allah now, their fate is a great one. So, anyway, what do you want to have for lunch?
1: Right.
0: What the hell do you do? What are your levers? How do you negotiate?
2: I don't know. And then the other angle, that the Houthis have basically closed off that other strait over by Saudi Arabia. They shot at a couple of ships, Saudi Arabian oil tankers, yesterday. And so Saudi Arabia is not sending any ships through. That's 10% of the world's oil supply, in addition to the 20% that's not flowing through the Strait of Hormuz. So that's the quick math on that would be 30%. Roughly a third of the world's oil supply can't go anywhere, at least today. That's going to have a pretty big effect on everything. And I don't know what the math is on changing this around. Both sides, I think, so the Iranian, the bad guys, as you pointed out, they're hoping that when we bomb the power plants and the bridges, it turns the population against us. So now they have local support, and they still don't need to budge. I think Trump and his guys,
0: although they don't require local support, no, it's just kind of nice.
2: It would be handy. Nice. Trump and his guys are probably hoping that Saudi Arabia and Jordan and Kuwait and others get pissed off enough that they join us in the fight against Iran, and the tables really turn there. I have no idea where this is going to go. Saudi Arabia can't put up with they don't get to ship oil anymore.
0: Right.
2: And they got quite the military.
0: Yeah. Well, uncertainty reigns for sure.
2: It's about to get bigger, though. The chance of it not getting bigger, I think, are practically zero.
0: No, I can't imagine what would lead to that. No, you're 100% right.
2: So this is going to turn into a bigger Middle Eastern war. The fact that Israel's been out of it for a while is really interesting. Iran hasn't been shooting at Israel, and Israel hasn't been shooting at Iran.
0: I actually have information on that if you want to hear it.
2: I'd like to know why that is. First, we'll tell you about SimpliSafe, though, which is just a dang good idea. I can't tell you the peace of mind I get from knowing I got the cameras, the monitors, all the different sort of stuff, and the sign alerting bad guys that, hey, you break into this house and immediately the law enforcement's going to get alerted and somebody's going to be there fast. 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
2: Hey, this might lead you into what you have to say about Israel. Can you give me 50? This is Martha Raddatz on the Saudi nuke deal. Yesterday, the story was Trump gave Saudi Arabia, do we get to do that? Are we the ones in charge of this? But said that Saudi Arabia can start enriching uranium.
3: While vowing to stop Iran from obtaining a nuclear weapon, the Trump administration signing a landmark nuclear deal with Saudi Arabia to allow them to develop a civil nuclear program and enrich uranium. The agreement sparking fierce backlash among 9/11 families who urged the White House not to move forward with the deal, while litigation over Saudi Arabia's alleged ties to the 2001 terrorist attacks remains unresolved in federal court.
2: I thought that was a stupid angle of the story. But today, Trump has put a qualification on it that no, Saudi Arabia has to agree to normalize relationship with Israel for this to go forward. If they want to enrich uranium, they have to sign on to the Abraham Accords 2, the second version, where we have normalized relationships between Saudi Arabia and Israel. So whether or not they're going to do that, I do not know.
0: Yeah, my understanding is it's a 2-year agreement to study the practicality of dot, dot, dot. So
2: I'm not against us being in charge of all this, but we get to determine what countries around the world can enrich uranium?
0: Yes.
2: Okay.
0: Yeah. So Israel is sitting out the conflict as it heats up, which is certainly a contrast from the outset of the war, when we worked closely with Israel on the early days of Epic Fury. But U.S. and regional officials are concerned, quoting now from the journal's coverage, that Israel's involvement would add a disruptive variable when they are trying to wring diplomatic concessions from Iran and avoid all-out war. Good luck. So Washington has asked Israel to stay out of the fight for now, according to sources. The Persian Gulf's Arab states are lobbying the U.S. to ensure that Israel does not resume strikes on Iran, said Arab officials familiar. They fear Israeli involvement would trigger a fierce response from Tehran that potentially targets their energy infrastructure. The officials said it would also make it harder politically for Gulf states to join in the attacks on Iran themselves if necessary. Because you've still got to at least wear the mask of, don't forget, we're against the evil Jew, too, for your population.
2: So somebody convinced, because Iran hasn't been firing at Israel, and Israel hasn't been firing at Iran. Both sides have, like, that part of the war went away. That was the whole war to begin with.
0: And the allegedly, and this was stupid, but the roadblock to a peace agreement at one point, the Hezbollah stuff and north of Israel.
2: But back at the beginning, Midnight Hammer, that was Israel taking on Iran, and Iran sent that just barrage of missiles at Tel Aviv and the Iron Dome and all that sort of stuff. They haven't been firing at each other at all. Iran gets mad, they fire at Saudi Arabia and Kuwait and all these other countries. But so if Israel isn't involved at all, then maybe Jordan and Saudi Arabia can fight Iran. But if Israel's involved, your population would think you're helping the Jew.
0: Right. At least the 25% of your population that's a backward fundamentalist Muslim. Yeah. Remember, there is no country on earth whose foreign policy is independent of its domestic politics. So, yeah, that's a great summary.
2: Mm-hmm. Interesting.
0: Yeah. Anyway, certainly hope all those medics aren't needed. I have no idea what Trump has planned. I hope by God it works.
2: Special forces going over there.
0: And squadrons of fighters.
2: Right. Well, the dropping bombs all over the place. We've seen a lot of that, and we don't get a lot of casualties out of that. But special forces would be on the ground, likely.
0: Yeah.
2: Who knows what that's going to be about.
0: Horrible. Oh, yes, go ahead. Sorry.
2: I was going to say that new nuclear facility, Pickaxe Mountain, that they keep talking about, that all that stuff buried. There's lots of talk that it would take special forces to go in there.
0: Yeah.
2: So we'll see.
0: Yeah. In horrible people with anger problems news, Katie Porter, get out of my effing shit, has decided to leave politics. Her new chapter.
2: Roller derby.
0: Stay with us. Oh, my God. How perfect would that be? That's not her next chapter, but that's really funny. Anyway, we'll get to that. Can you? I would take off my skates and leave the arena. Be like, no way, I'm tangling with her. I don't need boiling potatoes thrown on me. Elbow in the nose, whatever.
2: Okay, we'll get to all that coming up. Stay here.
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1: AI spending has investors spooked. NASDAQ down 2.5%. Tech shares getting hammered.
2: No!
1: It's a blip, but there is that AI bubble hanging out there that could burst any day. Anyway, more on that later.
3: Some of the big tech companies have announced they are spending just eye-watering amounts of money on developing AI, and some of them who have just cash pouring in, like the Mississippi River Delta of cash pouring into them. They're spending faster than it comes in on developing AI stuff, and some investors are at least, for the moment, a little nervous. Also coming up on the show, the fabulous Anastasia Bowden of the Pacific Legal Foundation to talk about a really interesting legal case they're on about an incredibly excessive punishment by the government. Stay tuned. As I said earlier, in awful human beings with explosive anger news, Katie Porter, get out of my effing shot!
4: Get out of my effing shot!
3: Has decided to leave politics and become a book influencer. I am closing the door on running for office, she said. I cannot foresee that path back. That's right. After she won less than 5% of the vote in the June primary for governor. In her post on her personal Instagram, she said she'll use one of her two social media accounts to discuss a different passion, books. The newly rebranded account, Katie Porter Turns the Page, will focus on discussions and recommendations of books. She mentioned she started reading voraciously during COVID, started a book group in Irvine. She's a professor at the University of California, Irvine's Law School, which just proves there's no person too objectionable to be a law school professor. She was a protege and former student of Senator Elizabeth Warren. That explains a lot.
1: She poured boiling hot potatoes on her husband's head.
3: That's not only abuse of a spouse and domestic violence, it's abuse of a delicious side dish. So
1: exactly.
3: There's a lot to hate.
1: It's a waste of starch.
3: In 2024, Porter opted to run for the U.S. Senate seat held by Dianne Feinstein, who later announced her retirement. Practically after she died, Porter finished a distant third, an outcome she partially attributed at the time to heavy spending from a pro-crypto group.
1: The voters said, get out of my shot.
4: Get out of my f***ing shot.
3: Yes.
1: What a dainty rose.
3: She was dogged by news stories about her temperament, including various incidents we've described, including the effing shot and the potatoes.
5: This interview is over.
3: Apologized repeatedly, blah, blah, blah. And this is my favorite line. I don't know what I could have said or done other than be a man. We've also seen it's not hard to come up with female candidates for whom the term temperament has been used. I challenge you to come up with a male candidate who anybody's talked about their temperament. How much time do you have? I got a list over here.
1: All of them?
3: You self-pitying wreck of a human being.
4: I'm out of my f***ing shot.
3: But I do like books, so I wish you well on your endeavor. Speaking of things popular and unpopular, the World Cup final smashed U.S. TV records for soccer, which the origin of the term soccer. Way back in the day in England, you had rugby football and you had what was called association football, which was what we call soccer, or the rest of the world calls football. And they started to call it association football or ASOC football. And in the parlance of soccer fans, instead of ASOC, they just said the soccer football.
1: And, but we mostly throw the ball in our football, and the world already has a sport called football. So I think we ought to change the name of our sport.
3: That's clearly true. Yes. Yeah. I don't know what we would call our football.
1: It would make sense to call it maybe handball, but we already have a sport called handball, though it's...
3: Actually, we've got two called handball.
1: Okay.
3: Gladiator ball? Ball? The old run and throw? first down mania? I don't know.
1: How many people tuned into the final? I haven't heard that.
3: The final won by Spain, 1-0 over Argentina, drew an average of 39 million viewers on Fox, making it the most watched English language soccer telecast in U.S. history. At its peak during the final, they had almost 52 million viewers on Fox. which doesn't include Telemundo, that drew 24 million viewers. Taken together, on average, more than 60 million people across the U.S. were watching the World Cup final on Sunday, putting in the same audience category as the NFL playoffs, most popular programming outside of the Super Bowl.
1: But so 52 million English-speaking people watched soccer. That's something.
3: At its peak, yeah. Mm-hmm.
1: That's something.
3: That's progress, yeah, for the game.
1: Yeah, I was in. I watched the whole dang thing. Can't believe
3: football
1: it.
3: Football is life!
1: Mm-hmm.
3: Goal!
0: Armstrong and Getty.
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1: What were we going to talk to her about? Bills of attainder? We're pro.
2: Oh,
1: we're anti, you idiot.
2: Depends anyway. On who it is.
1: What a pleasure this is to welcome back Anastasia Bowden of the Pacific Legal Foundation to the show. Anastasia is a senior attorney, works on cases involving equality and opportunity, among other things, host of the very popular In Dissent podcast. And Anastasia, I'm especially excited about this case because it has to do with an Alaskan pilot. And I have recently returned from a cruise to Alaska and consider myself a bit of an expert.
2: It gives you special insight into the case.
1: Indeed. Anastasia, welcome. How are you?
3: Oh, I'm doing great this morning. How are you guys?
1: Good. But if humpback whales come up, take a deep breath. I'll be talking for a while. I've learned a great deal about that fascinating beast in Alaska. Although I don't believe they factor into this case you're about to tell us about.
3: Yeah, no whales, but we do have beer. This is a case that the Supreme Court just took up involving Ken Jupe, who ran a small air taxi business in Alaska. He's a bush pilot, and he was convicted of a misdemeanor because he had a passenger who had beer in her luggage. She had picked up some groceries, and unbeknownst to him, there was beer in her luggage, and they were destined for a dry village in Alaska. So he received a small fine, well, 3 days in jail, and then $1,500 fine.
1: 3 days in jail?
3: Three days in jail. And then Alaska tried to take his $95,000 airplane as well as punishment. And so he's saying that's an excessive fine in violation of the Eighth Amendment, that's way too high of a fine compared to the severity of his crime.
2: This is probably relevant to the case, but why are they so bothered by the idea of someone with a beer in this little village?
3: You know, these dry villages, they say that even so, there was three cases of beer in all in total, but the only thing that was potentially visible was a six pack. And the court said that even if he only knew about the six pack, that would be a severe enough crime that he has to forfeit his airplane. And he says they're just looking at the severity of alcohol in general being brought into this dry village, which in my opinion is not even that severe. But he says the court should have been looking at his particular crime. You know, this is a first time offense. It's just a six pack. It should have been looking at his particular facts to determine if the fine was excessive, not just the general severity of bringing alcohol into a dry village.
1: Well, given the state of transportation in the 21st century, I mean, I can get you a vial of yak semen across the globe in 24 hours. So the idea that a guy bringing in just enough beer to get a couple of sophomores drunk is somehow upsetting the fabric of the universe is hilarious. Although it's not funny if they're going to take your plane.
2: But well, 3 days that's in true. Jail.
3: He didn't even know. It wasn't even him. It was a passenger. She had the beer in her luggage, and he's just, you know, driving his taxi, his air taxi, minding his own business.
2: They rub noses to kiss, and they throw you in jail on a whim. That's what it's like up there.
1: Wow, that's not Alaska knowledge. Boy, if there's something that wants to stir up a lover of liberty's soul, Anastasia, it's getting into civil forfeitures and the idea that we caught you doing something wrong, so we get all your stuff.
3: I think that's true. Also, you know, alcohol laws in general, there are some jurisdictions that are just still so crazy about alcohol. I had a case a few years back about a law in Virginia where they prohibited happy hour advertising. Well, actually, you could say happy hour, but you couldn't use any creative terms. So you couldn't say, like, you know, Margarita Monday or Wine Down Wednesday. That was too spicy. Too spicy for them. Might cause mass drinking, but you could say happy hour. You know, places still go really hard when it comes to alcohol.
2: I like Bad Decision Wednesdays.
1: Anastasia Bowden of the Pacific Legal Foundation is online. So where are we in the case of the poor bush pilot? What stage are we at?
3: Yeah, he lost, and now he's appealing to the Supreme Court, and the Supreme Court has agreed to hear it when they come back from vacation in October. And so it's becoming quite an interesting docket already. I mean, they still have a lot of room to accept cases, but they've accepted cases related to whether Illinois can ban AR-15s, whether California can require teachers to use preferred pronouns, and whether they can ban those teachers from informing parents about a child's transition without the student's consent. Voter ID cases. This is going to be a really big term, I think.
2: Wow, oh, I'd
1: that's
2: say.
1: Great. I love all of that.
2: Yeah, those are hot topics. Requiring teachers to use preferred pronouns. Wow.
1: Yeah.
3: Yeah, not only that, but saying that you cannot inform parents about a student's, you know, a student's
2: conversion. So not only do you not have to, you're not allowed to.
1: That's not obscene. Allowed to. That's that is the sort obscene. Of thing that ought to draw people into the streets with axe handles. Don't hit anybody with them, but have one handy.
2: At the very least, even if you're fully on board with the whole thing, you should be able to tell your child is going through a really, really, you know, major thing right now.
1: Right.
2: You should be aware of it.
1: Yeah.
2: Wow.
3: It switches the relationship. You can't tell the parents without the student's consent. Since when do the kids rule the parents? I mean, I wish that was the case in my heyday when I was a child, but it's not the case.
1: How bad an idea would that have been? Yeah, we're actually going to be talking next hour about a little more gender-bending madness news, including an incredibly moving but troubling piece about somebody who's been investigating this stuff for a long time. And the idea that California would be doubling down on radical gender ideology as it applies to children at this point is enough to make me insane.
3: The pendulum's swinging, you know, I think in society and the court has been pretty consistent on how they feel about parental rights and these issues in the past few terms. And even in this case, they recently had a preliminary hearing, the Supreme Court did, and it said, hey, California can protect children who face an actual threat of danger at home because, you know, if their parents if they're truly endangered by their parents figuring out, but they California cannot across the board ban parents from important knowledge about their kids. So that should give pretty good insight into where this case is going.
2: Speaking of kids in school, it's summertime and it's kicking my ass. How is it treating you, Anastasia, the kids being home from school?
3: It's chaos. I'm lucky I made this phone call this morning. Do you hear screaming? Is my house burning down in the background?
1: Nah, it'll probably be fine in my experience.
2: What are the ages you're dealing with?
3: 10, 7, 3.
2: 10, 7, 3.
1: Oh, wow. Yeah. Three ring circus.
2: That is a lot. Mine is different because they're now older, but it's still keeping me hopping, 14 and 16.
3: Yeah, I didn't realize this when I was a kid.
2: Yeah, no kidding. You don't. You don't realize it as a kid. It's just like you get up in the morning and you think everything's calm and easy. And your parents are scrambling to
3: losing their minds. Yeah.
2: Yeah.
1: Why's my dad got that look in his eye? Why is he yelling? This is stupid. Yeah, you probably heard this, Anastasia, but my favorite comment having had three kids about the third kid is you've got to go from man-to-man to zone.
3: Exactly right. Yeah.
1: Different game, yeah. In answer to your question, the humpback is actually a baleen whale as distinct from the toothed whales. Would you like to hear more about their feeding?
2: Don't recall asking that question.
3: Is there a connection to the Supreme Court?
1: Yeah. Here's absolutely. It's in Alaska. So here's your fascinating humpback whale trivia. Why did they breach? Why did they throw themselves up into the air and then smash down on the water? There are a couple of theories. Some think they're like relieving or knocking off parasites or scratching an itch. And it's also an element of play, but mostly it's showing off for the girl whales.
2: For the Instagram.
3: Comes back to that.
2: It always comes back to that.
1: The boy whales are trying to show off for the girl whales. It's kind of sweet.
2: And the girl whale says, wow, look how high he got out of the water.
3: She says, breach higher.
1: They roll their eyes and pretend that those stupid boys are so silly. But then they say, wow, he really flew through the air. Yeah. Anastasia Bowden of the Pacific Legal Foundation. It's always a delight. Thanks for spending some time.
3: Thanks for having me. Bye-bye.
2: Well, you got it. It is chaos at her house. Three kids, please. Those ages. That is a lot on a summer day.
1: Holy cats. Three different ages, three different levels of maturity, different interests, levels of energy, need for supervision. It's just, right. Woo! Yeah.
2: What are we doing today? Well, I'm working and trying to get the house, keep the household going. For one.
1: Trying to stave off disaster or serious injury.
2: Right. Financial ruin.
1: Right. Yeah.
2: Oh, all my right. God. Boy, when a case like that comes up, though. You considered going to law school and you have been to Alaska. You're like the perfect person to talk to.
1: Oh, yeah. Yeah. I'm kind of resent the fact that I took a back seat there in that interview. But
2: I don't mind like the dry counties, dry towns thing. Really, you know, I like, you know, states, counties, towns get to do whatever they want all across the country and people vote on it. And if you don't like it, don't live there and all that sort of stuff. But to be that upset about ass six pack showing up in your town. Because what? Just all hell would break loose. All of a sudden, everybody'd be an alcoholic or something.
0: Well, and you got everybody walking down the street smoking pot all over the place. There are dispensaries all over Alaska.
2: Oh, really?
0: And even if the person was going to set up the world's shortest lived pop-up liquor store, because all they got is a couple of cases, what the hell? You're going to confiscate a $95,000 plane.
2: I noticed that on my road trip. You can go through tiny towns in the middle of nowhere. They got a great, big, giant dispensary.
0: Mm-hmm.
2: It's a huge thing everywhere.
0: Yeah. Yeah. Not doing anybody any good. So a message from our beloved sponsor, Michael. You kind of know? Oh, coming up in a bit. I see. Yeah, now I understand. Okay. Fascinating glimpse behind the scenes there.
4: Fascinating.
2: Which one of my many things should I jam in here?
0: You know, I really wanted to get to that. You know, we've got something very, very serious in the hour four. Yeah. Maybe I can squeeze this in too. Why am I left-handed? Science is still tantalized and can't quite figure out why some people are left-handed. And as a lefty, I found it really interesting sociologically, historically, scientifically. There's more there than you might guess.
2: I assume the devil's involved.
0: Actually, that was believed for many centuries.
2: And for good reason.
0: Oh, boy. The word sinister literally is derived from the word for left-handed.
2: I'm always amazed by things we don't know the answer to. You just assume we know the answer to everything in the modern world. We don't know why some people are left-handed.
0: Right.
2: I'll be darned.
0: Right. What does it mean? Can you become unleft-handed? Should you? Well, unless you have three hands, I guess that means right-handed.
2: Here's a question my son asked last night as he made dinner. He said, what occurs when you cook meat that changes it from what it was to what it is, and then why can't you change it back? So the first part is, I know applying heat to it changes it molecularly, and you know, part of God's plan is it's more a lot easier to digest. Humans can digest it a lot easier.
0: Chains of amino acids and such, I think. Yeah,
2: but why can't you apply cool and change it back to what it was?
0: See, I was tracking with him at first, but that last part is, that's genius. That's something. What a great question.
2: Yeah, I said Google it or ask ChatGPT or something.
0: Well, I mean, because they overcook you order a big expensive steak, they overcook it. You say, no, this is not right. I'm sending this back. And they'll say, no problem, sir. We'll rarefy it for you.
2: Yeah,
0: exactly.
2: Take
0: 3 minutes.
2: Why is that an option?
0: Because it takes like a minute to go past what you hoped your steak was going
2: to
0: be.
2: Seconds to ruin a good steak. Yeah, it's very frustrating.
0: Stressful.
2: Lots of stuff on the way, Steer.
5: Armstrong and Getty.
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5: A new op-ed says Democrats in Washington State are bragging about GDP growth. Jason Rantz wrote that op-ed.
11: GDP growth in Washington is higher than the national average, and yet if you look at where those growth numbers are coming from, it's from AI. They're trying to actively ban AI in Washington State. Both Seattle and Spokane, the two largest cities in the state, have decided to put these one-year moratoriums on growth of data centers.
4: Jason Rantz, every afternoon, 3 to 7 on Seattle Red.
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1: Well, guys, people are talking about this. I saw that most of President Trump's cabinet just launched their own TikTok accounts.
2: Yo.
1: Right now, TikTok is like, oh no, are we the new Facebook? Yeah, I'm sure Gen Z will be like, OMG, we will not believe what Secretary of the Interior Doug Burgum just posted. Slay! Scuba.
3: Okay, speaking of foreign language there.
4: I assume that was...
5: I was going to ask, do your kids use the word scuba? Because I don't know what it is.
3: I don't know. When they're diving and looking at coral.
4: could somebody, look that up, Michael?
3: Exactly. I mentioned pot and pot dispensaries in the previous segment. The legalization of pot has led to much more scientific study of it and its effects. Found this interesting. The new science of cannabis and sleep. Research suggests cannabis suppresses REM sleep, raising questions about memory, emotion, and the purpose of dreams.
4: Came across this from James Lindsay yesterday. He was talking about political correctness and speech and the stupidity of it. We talked about that a little bit earlier, and we've talked about that many times, how, the appropriate term change is the best example always in my lifetime. When I was a little kid, I think when I was the youngest, Negro was the politically correct term.
3: Mm-hmm.
4: Then colored?
3: Or was it
4: the other way around?
3: Black.
4: I don't remember what order it is. But anyway,
3: colored,
4: it changes
3: then
4: regularly.
3: Negro, then black, then, right, yeah, exactly.
4: And then if you use the old one, when they've changed, you come off as like some sort of racist, awful human being.
3: You're called a racist. Yeah, bigot.
4: In terms of people whose brains ain't right, retarded was the politically correct term they came up with in the earlier 20th century to get away from using terms like moron, imbecile, or idiot, which were the clinical terms that people threw around, but somebody decided those are harsh and mean. So let's just, put it under a much nicer term called retarded. That is the gentle, kind, sophisticated, modern way of saying it. And then
3: slowed or limited in mental development.
4: Right. And then somewhere along the line, we decided that retarded was like the N-word. And people get called imbeciles, morons, and idiots all the time.
3: Especially if you're watching The Three Stooges. Yeah,
4: you throw that term around all the time. But he actually screenshotted from a 1915 medical text, the different steps in mental development. And it was like a stairs going down the stairs at the top. This is all not good, but you're higher up if you're a moron. That's you need help requiring reason and judgment if you're a moron.
3: Wow, if you're like moron. Looking up and your goal is to become a moron, yeah, you're in rough shape.
4: Beneath that, you're a high grade imbecile. You can do complex manual work. Medium imbecile can only do simple manual work. Here's where I am: low grade imbecile, simple menial work. That's what I can do.
3: Yeah.
4: Below that is an idiot, and all an idiot can do is self-preservation, like keep themselves alive, eat, wash themselves, breathe, I guess. I don't know. That's an idiot at the very bottom of the stairs.
3: Putting aside the mirth over these old-timey terms and the old-timey approach to them, I think having gradations of the limitation of various people makes sense. I think maybe you could just do level 1 through 5 of whatever term you want to use. They don't need to be as descriptive as low-level imbecile. But I get the usefulness of that. I mean, I've dealt with autism a fair amount in my life as a father of an autistic daughter, and pretty familiar with the various levels of functionality among folks dealing with autism.
4: I've got a friend who's got a handful of kids that have autism, and they're all on a different spot on the scale, from function pretty well to barely.
3: Yeah, I have a friend who has 2 autistic children who will probably never speak. That is a different level.
4: Wow.
3: So, yeah. Anyway.
4: Keep in mind, when you call somebody an idiot, you're telling them they can just barely feed themselves and breathe.
3: Yeah. Well, if the shoe fits. gender bending madness, what pot does to your dreams, all sorts of good stuff in Hour 4. If you don't get Hour 4, subscribe to the podcast Armstrong and Getty On Demand.
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12: Iran's not ready to make a deal. I'm Lisa Brady, Fox News. That bottom line from Secretary of State Marco Rubio, based on Iran's continued attacks on commercial shipping.
13: Iran is begging us, okay, both directly and indirectly. Let's do a deal. Let's talk. Iran is begging every day. The problem with Iran is every time they make a deal, the people that are in charge there, they either break it or they want to change it.
12: So he says they'll continue to pay a price after 12 straight nights of U.S. strikes. The White House facing a lot of questions about a new nuclear deal in the works with the Saudis, allowing a nuclear program for civilian purposes only and not allowing uranium enrichment.
14: This agreement in particular, as it's been discussed thus far, does give priority access for American companies and the Saudi nuclear energy program, which will ultimately benefit American industry workers and supply chains. So the deal that has been discussed thus far and will continue to be discussed absolutely puts America first, and that's obviously very important to this president.
12: White House spokeswoman Caroline Leavitt says the deal would require the kingdom to join the Abraham Accords, normalizing relations with Israel, though the Saudis have previously said that would happen only with a clear path to Palestinian statehood. Iran has long claimed its nuclear enrichment program is only for civilian purposes. The House passing a war powers resolution for the second time with several Republican defections, aiming to require congressional approval for further military action in Iran. The Senate set to consider a similar resolution. The president had called the previous vote unpatriotic and meaningless. The White House urging Congress to avoid a government shutdown.
14: The most important thing for the American people to know is that this president and this White House wants the government to remain open, unlike the Democrats in this town who have been acting as obstructionists.
12: Recent shutdowns were driven by fights over ICE funding. Leavitt says discussions will continue on the best path forward in the Senate after the House passed a short-term bill this week to fund the government into December. 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
1: That's why politics should not be entertainment, because then they treat policy as something trite and it becomes something that is dictated by whichever way the wind blows. 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
2: This is The Dana Show. My name is Greg Collins, filling in. Thrilled to be with you. D Lash, Dana Lash Radio on X. A great way to stay connected to her and everything going on with this a very fancy show that I get a chance to fill in on at Radio Craig Z. If you want to follow me, the random fill-in guy today. Marco Rubio said a lot in the last 24 hours, and I liked a lot of the things that Marco Rubio said. He was talking about Cuba, about Iran. There were comments about China. So I think we're just going to go through a bunch of the things out there from Rubio. And let's start with Cuba, because I think this is becoming a fairly dominant story to a lot of people that are paying any kind of attention to what's going on in Cuba and the potential of the United States to be involved. And I think I even saw like a deep dive thought piece about how Cuba just really wants Rubio to not have a job anymore, essentially meaning they want to wait him out and hopefully have nothing happen. I doubt very much. I'll say this. I doubt very much people right now here in the United States would want us in another conflict. With the way that we feel about what's going on in Iran, the vast majority of Americans, even if I think people, some of them at least, understand that it's too late to not be in this conflict, and we can't just exit, because exiting now and giving into Iran would be the worst version of what has happened so far. But I think a lot of people understand that if we could go back in time, many, many prefer that we hadn't done this. Now, granted, if Iran had acquired a nuclear weapon in, say, like a year, I think you do the same thing. You rewind the clock and say, man, I wish someone had done something. And President Trump did do something before we got there. But anyway, here is Marco Rubio talking about Cuba, talking about our desire for a free Cuba specifically.
3: He'll be in power with.
4: So you want me to give you details on our plan?
3: Yeah.
4: Okay, not today. No, I'm not going to do that. I'm going to tell you this. No, here's what I told you, and this is the truth. The people who are in charge of the country don't know what they're doing. They don't know. They don't know how to fix their economy. They don't know how. They don't understand basic concepts. And I think the challenge that Cuba has faced for the last 15 years is they want to somewhat improve their economy, but they're afraid that if they improve it too much, they'll lose political control over people.
2: Yes.
4: That's the challenge that they face. So I think for us, we are looking for an opportunity to influence the direction that goes, because it's 90 miles from our shores, and we want Cuba to be prosperous. We want Cuba to be free.
2: That's the most important part, too, by the way. Prosperous, fine. Free, absolutely yes. That is the most important aspect of this discussion. And I think that it's going to be something that comes up quite a bit more, and Rubio is uniquely focused on the idea of it and how we exactly get that done and who is and isn't involved in making that happen. He also talked about a relationship with China and how important it was to this country, and how a lot of times you see some of these other countries that we're talking about, Iran, Cuba, whoever it might be, and the concern we have about their relationships with China and how those could potentially impact us as well. So, yeah, sure, we want things to be great. We're also not idiots. We're paying attention to the stuff that could be in some way or is in some way used against us.
4: Yeah, I mean, look, we're a treaty ally. I mean, the United States and the Philippines have a treaty. And so we'll live by that treaty. We're committed to supporting our treaty partners. And, you know, obviously, we've already done quite a bit. In fact, there was a U.S. Coast Guard vessel in the region at the time that this happened and actually helped stand between the two sides and allowed the individual who was injured to be rescued and brought back for medical treatment. So we're already here. We're already present. We have a role, and we're not going to abandon our allies. We've made that abundantly clear. We're going to have a good relationship with China. Okay, these are the two most powerful economies in the world, two large militaries, two nuclear powers. We have to have a relationship with China. We want it to be as positive as it possibly can be. But that won't come at the expense of our allies and our partners in the region or our presence here either.
2: Yeah, I think that it's actually a reflection of exactly what I'm saying a second ago in reverse, in how China treats some of the people, some of the countries around us. There's a willingness to work with people in a way that both concerns us about them and I guess what we do that concerns them about how we behave, et cetera, et cetera. But at the end of the day, and Rubio does say this well, and honestly, I'll say this about his role as the Secretary of State. I think he's been great on an international stage. I think there's

0: been times where he's delivered a tough message in a way that seems well received by the people he's delivering it to. But some of these things just simply need to be said. The direction that Cuba takes is incredibly important to us. Our relationship with China is important to us. Our relationship with the Philippines is important to us. All these things matter, and none of them happen in a silo. They all impact each other. And so, again, how we go about propping up an ally, a treaty partner, without necessarily encouraging someone else to get exceptionally mad at us, all these things are, it's delicate. It's a delicate process, but not backing down, not wilting. I should say it this way. The United States of America that I like on an international stage is strong. It's tough. It's not willing to barrel into any fight and any conflict just for the sake of doing it. Our country does have a capability of assessing a situation and deciding when our involvement is necessary and to what degree. But I don't like when we just simply give in to placate others. And this is something that happened a lot during the Biden administration. There was a lot of tough words, but never tough actions when it came to countries like China. And I think that we need a different approach here. And I hear that different approach in the things that Rubio says and the ways in which we behave. Our Marco Rubio also talked about Iran. So this was a pretty interesting back and forth during a moment with the press while in the Philippines.
1: I saw, you know, guys, I saw Arachi, their foreign minister, who the other day say or something about their policies, an eye for an eye. The president's policy is a head for an eye. I mean, honestly, that's what it's going to be. I mean, they will pay a very heavy price for the things they're doing. They're already paying a very heavy price. You guys don't know it because you don't cover it. You're not in Iran. You're not in the street. They don't have a free media. But they're going to continue to pay a very heavy price. Their industrial base has been decimated. Their defense industrial base has been decimated. They're losing launchers. They're losing radars every single night. They are suffering billions of dollars in damage, and their economy is a disaster. But despite all that, okay, these people who are calling us every day, begging, let's do a deal. They send us messages through other countries, third countries. I mean, they're running out of countries to send. Even I had countries here coming up to me. Oh, I just spoke to the Iranians. They want to do a deal. The problem is, every time these people do a deal, they either break it or after they make it, they want to change the deal. So they're probably not ready to do a deal yet, but they will be soon because the price they're paying is very high despite their tough talk and their flowery language and their stupid Lego videos they put out. I've never seen them, but they put these things out on social media. Despite all that bravado, they are suffering tremendously, and they're going to suffer more until they come to their senses.
0: Look, here's the thing. I think a lot of people listening to the show would understand the human elements of any of this. Like, you talk to someone who's critical of the war with Iran, and one of the criticisms is just the human component. Like, you don't want to cause devastation, cause horrible things in other places in the world, but it's a necessity in this scenario. We have to demonstrate to Iran that we are the country I just mentioned we are a second ago. We're not one that talks tough, and then wilts behind the scenes. We do the things that match the words that we use. And that is rare for people in charge in this country to actually behave this way. And it's important that the world realize that. Because here's the last thing I'll say about this, since Rubio kind of referenced China too. And I have more Rubio audio to play later. He crapped on the ICC, which I thought was hilarious. And I like, they have Trump audio to play. He said a lot of things that were funny. But China does whatever the hell it wants. Like, the funny thing, whenever you have a conversation about how the U.S. behaves and the people that want us to focus on ourselves and do nothing anywhere else, which I want to, by the way, I want us to just care about us. But there are so many bad actors out there that want to harm us in all different kinds of capacities, some in which, like Iran, are desperate to get a nuclear weapon to do mass harm to us, that we can't just be focused on home. We should mostly be focused on home, but we can't do that entirely. So then what's the best way to behave on a world stage? It's to speak with a certain level of strength that matches our capability, and then when necessary, act accordingly so people know that we're not just using words. And it's so rare to see our country actually checkbox all three of those things and behave that way, in which we comprehend our strength, we demonstrate our strength to the world via action and words. And then if necessary, you know, we don't back down and wilt, because even our own country at times, even our own media begs us to behave differently, even though it's detrimental to us in the long run. It's fascinating to actually watch this all play out and the way it's going. I want gas prices to be cheaper. I'll say that as a part of this, opening segment here on this topic. I know you do. Most everyone does. However, there's a push-pull to what we're doing and how important it is. And the biggest problem, I know I'm sort of repeating, you know, thought on this, but the biggest problem with when Biden ruined our gas prices is he was fighting the oil and gas industry here in the United States and trying to force us all, not just ask us all, but force us all to buy electric vehicles. That didn't work. That was a bad plan. And gas prices were ridiculously high for no reason. And now, even though I wish that gas prices were lower, the thing that we're fighting or the way that we're engaging in this battle, it seems much more valuable to us and to the world in the long run than the last thing did. So even though I wish it wasn't happening, and even though I wish it could end sooner because Iran comes to its senses and understands what they're doing and what they shouldn't be doing, and the potential for people like China to be lifting them up because they'd like to see longer and longer conflict involving the United States, all of those things, I do want them all to go away, but I know the value of this moment compared to before. All right, we'll take a break. We'll talk about a lot of stuff beyond this. Brandon Johnson embarrassed himself again publicly, and Hunter Biden is out there being both a moron and a conspiracy theorist in ways that maybe you agree with, maybe you don't. We'll test all that a little bit later on. This is Craig Collins filling in on The Dana Show.
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0: That's right. It's time for a Quick Five on the Dana Show. D-Lash, Dana Lash Radio on X. Great ways to stay connected to her. Congress is trying to pass a bipartisan bill that would ban all phone calls on airplanes. Most U.S. carriers don't allow in-flight calls anyway, but there's pressure to change how the now Wi-Fi planes exist. And how that kind of gets expanded. I love the fact that it'd be like no loud calls or no real calls at all. Some people might try to whisper real quick. There are also several foreign airlines that are cool with Wi-Fi calls. Just for a comparison sake, British Airways, Virgin Atlantic. I'm amused by this because part of the thing, I don't love government having its fingers all over the place. I'll tell you that. But part of the thing that I wish could happen is people just shame other people into not doing this. If you're around somebody who's doing a loud phone call, or somebody, if you've ever been around this recently, it's like playing music real loud on some sort of device near you, just tell them to shut up. Just get that to stop, because that would be better than having to have the government create a bill and then make something legal or illegal. But I find this funny because I like quiet airplanes. I'm a fan of that. So if we get that done one way or another, I'm not actually going to be mad about this at all. I just thought it was humorous that it was out there. Another story I saw. A gut health brand has gone viral for a weird toilet chew that they released. I don't know how to say this any differently. The people are very excited about it. So essentially, when you go into the bathroom, you'd throw on some bathroom slippers. And then when you leave the bathroom, you'd leave the bathroom slippers in the corner of the bathroom. And then just those would be a thing. The brand is called Let Loose. I knew I was going to laugh at that, even though I knew it was coming and I can't help myself, which is great. And they promote all kinds of other stuff that I'm probably not going to completely talk about on the show. But one of those things is now a pair of shoes for the bathroom that people seem to really like. They're ridiculously large, by the way, too. Like, there's a version of putting the shoes on that's basically the same as a squatty potty, meaning that you have your legs propped up real high. You can get regular flip-flops or you can get the giant ones. But in either scenario, you're getting something that other people are going to look at very confused if they use the bathroom at your house. That's the negative of this. I guess there's health positives, but I don't know if they outweigh them. Actually, this is kind of funny. There was a radio station that I actually work at kind of remotely, and somebody told me a story about someone else who worked there kind of having a squatty potty, having the little thing that props the legs up at work, and everybody thought it was kind of funny, and they would joke about it. And then I realized that it's sort of genius. Like, part of me, if you get older, guys, I'm not saying that I do or don't use any of these kind of devices. Some of the assistance in those areas seems much more beneficial than it did before. Not a topic I thought I'd talk about on the show. So I get the value of the toilet shoes. I understand it. I just know, again, that it'd be really weird to see if I was over somebody's house and look in the corner of the bathroom, and there they are. All right. One other story that I really liked that is incredibly stupid. So I'm just going to tell you that going in. Most people would want a doctor as a companion if a zombie apocalypse hit us. This was a recent poll that went out over the internet and people answered. A lot of people would not want an MMA fighter. That came in at number 5 out of the top 6 options. 51% said doctor. 19% said engineer. 13% said an ex-police officer. 8% said a ship captain, because I guess you're going to get on a boat at some point. And then rounding out the top 6 was a pilot after the MMA fighter. I don't think a doctor is going to help people as much as other people think they are, because in the rules of zombie apocalypse, the doctors can't save you, man. Once something happens, if the zombies get you, you're screwed. The doctor's not bringing you back. So I think I would go MMA fighter or any version of some sort of combat veteran who's ready to fight this fight with me, because they'll be more helpful with the part that matters, and that's fighting off the zombies and getting out of whatever situation you're in without getting turned into one yourself. But I just love that this was a story that was out there and something that went viral and something that a bunch of people took the time to answer. Because it shows us that the internet can still be fun and still be stupid and still have all the great stuff that we want as a part of it, while having all the terrible, awful stuff that becomes so much of what we talk about now in the world of, I don't know, just anything that you find go viral on the internet. This is a good one. But everybody's wrong. 51% of people, unsurprisingly wrong, saying that doctor would be the best thing to have. All right, we'll take a break. A lot coming up. Matt Walsh went viral for a hilarious reason. I like that, too. That and more in a bit. Craig Collins filling in on The Dana Show.
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0: This is the Dana Show. My name is Craig Collins, filling in. Thrilled to be with you. So many things out there for us to discuss. AOC is being told yet again that she is likely to be the 2028 presidential candidate. The way that they're telling her now is that they're saying she's leading in some polling for the primary voting in New Hampshire. Way to go. And, you know, God bless you and all that stuff is what I think a lot of conservatives say when they hear that you might run against AOC. Like, it's crazy to think that that could actually be the candidate that the left thinks is the best to get the job done, because she's obviously insane. And she said insane things a whole bunch. I live in Texas and I'm watching the debate in the Senate as Ken Paxton, a really great person who's done a lot of valuable things in the world of politics and fighting the Biden administration again and again and again when operating in a different capacity here in the state, now trying to be a senator, versus James Tallarico, who a few years ago said crazy, crazy stuff like God is non-binary. And that is a thing that keeps going viral. You wonder how easy it would be for the right to run AOC against AOC, meaning that all of her crazy clips come back to haunt her and all the ridiculous stuff she said and things that she's done. That's why it's exciting. But here's AOC also being happy, because, of course, she's a politician who's told that people on her side wanted to run for stuff. And I think I've heard, I don't know who it was, maybe it was Ben Shapiro, that described politicians as all theater kids. And they definitely all seem like theater kids. This is one of the ways where it happens, where any praise in your direction, you light up and can't wait to talk about it.
6: Second of all, I don't know if you saw, there's a new University of New Hampshire poll showing you leading in the presidential race in New Hampshire. What are your thoughts about that?
7: I think there's two things. One is that, you know, polls are polls and a horse race is a horse race.
0: And
7: of course, I think very deeply humbled and grateful folks who participate and convey that confidence.
0: I gotcha.
7: I think my main focus is really genuinely just the midterms right now.
0: Is that really genuinely what it is? All you're thinking about, all you're focused on is the midterms? Great. Just wonderful is the thing that I think I say and a lot of people say in response to that. But if you want to run in 2028, we're fine with that, too. And if Democrats actually would put you forward as the candidate to run against, I couldn't wait for a debate between a J.D. Vance or a Marco Rubio, whoever it winds up being. I've noticed that a lot of people have an either or a kind of stance there. But those are the two names that are most likely, I think, to be running for that role, even if they say no right now. It doesn't matter. Versus AOC, both of those individuals in a debate versus her would be amazing. By the way, the left is now doing their typical pivot in so many different capacities, whether it's on wanting to hold people accountable for fraud, and they seem to be the ones that turn a blind eye to fraud and tell us that it's racist to hold people accountable for fraud and all kinds of other things, which is crazy. But now they're pivoting there. They're also probably at some point, maybe after they win some races that they probably shouldn't win in the world of the midterm elections, they'll pivot away from democratic socialism, because it's a terrible plan on a national stage. It's a terrible plan for a vast majority of Americans because we don't like communism. But every time this happens, every time they eventually start to like swing to the other way, I always think of Ross and Friends.
8: Pivot!
0: He's just yelling this the whole time in the corner. There's that one member. I think it was Pelosi for a while. Who knows who it is now? Maybe it's Hakeem Jeffries.
8: Pivot!
0: He's like, please, guys, please do whatever we can. Here's Jeffries doing a pivot in the world of fraud.
9: And our promise to the American people is that we will hold the crooks accountable.
0: Will you?
9: If you're a crook in the United States of America and you've been stealing from the American people,
0: with your help,
9: we're coming after you.
0: Okay, that's amazing. That's incredible. This is very similar to when they threw the doors wide open at the border. They're like, it'll be fine. It'll be great. All Americans will love it if a whole bunch of people come into the country illegally and then take all of our social services. It'll be a very popular policy. And then it wasn't. And then all of a sudden, they start yelling that again. All right, that's enough from us friends. He can stop. Other things out there. I wish this was not you know, a thing that's as popular as it is right now. The Don Lemon Show is going viral because of an interview that he did with Hunter Biden, which is just truly crazy, like in a lot of ways. There's a discussion about the amount of people in politics who are gay and how there's like a gay cabal, although they were careful in the world of anyone getting sued and how they did that. And I'll play that audio in a second. And I'll actually say this about the topic itself. I don't care. I don't care. It's not to me a crazy, salacious thing if it is true or if it's completely false. And I don't know why they behave that way as if it is. Of course, if somebody's doing illegal things in that world, that's very different in any world, in any capacity. Anything you're doing illegal, I want you to not do. But anything that also is happening in your life that is not, in fact, against any kind of law, I don't give a crap about that. So I don't even know why this is a weird conspiracy theory thing that they discuss. And you choose your own adventure if you care about this more than I do. But I'll play this first. This was Hunter Biden talking about his dad, Joe, getting out of the 2024 presidential race after he demonstrated to the entire country, finally. I mean, he had done it so many times before this, but finally no one could pretend it wasn't happening, that his brain was fully broken and that he was the auto pen president in chief at very best. And Hunter talks about it like it was some sort of courageous political decision that the former president made, which shows how insane these people are, like how full of themselves, how incapable of analysis that has any level of I did something wrong. I was in some way, you know, behaving in doing something I shouldn't. Like, no amount of accountability is at all possible for these people. Case in point is Hunter Biden describing his dad's selfless act to give up power.
1: And I think that,
0: and actually, by the way, you know, I just hit play on that and I hated the way I introduced it because he didn't give up power. He just didn't run to keep power for more time. Obviously, after that debate, what should have happened is Joe Biden should have fully stepped down from the role of president. He, of course, didn't do that.
1: My dad getting out after the debate was probably the at least singular acts of political courage.
0: Hilarious.
1: By anybody that's ever held that office. I don't know, and you can tell me, and actually I know that I'm not wrong, of anybody that as president that willingly relinquished power in the way that my dad did by saying that he would not seek re-election after.
0: Yeah, that's not relinquishing power. And your dad's brain was so broken that even your side of the aisle was finally saying he needed to go away when they had protected him for so long because it was too beneficial to your party to have control of the White House with a blank slate human that you could auto pen anything you wanted. You wanted four more years of that. The Democrats wanted it. Hunter Biden wanted it. You know, Dr. Jill, Dr. Biden, as she's called by this show, well, by me and others, often calls it. So I don't know. It's just crazy that they act as though they gave it up, because the real reason that President Biden stepped aside is he would not have won re-election and his party finally admitted it. If they thought he was still going to win, they would have kept him in the role. That's not selfless. That's the exact opposite of that sort of thing, because it's ridiculous to even say. But here, this is also the part where Don Lemon is trying to figure out who else in Washington is gay. And Hunter Biden is saying he can't tell him, he won't tell him. But then he does a weird thing here. Again, whether or not you care about these types of like salacious discussions, I don't care. I don't care. There's all kinds of let me say it this way. I don't know if this whole topic is controversial, but screw it. I'm here. We're going to do it. There's all kinds of reasons for people to potentially work together that we might not know about. You know, like I think that's the idea, that there's a gay cabal of individuals and those people all get together and they control certain things in our society in ways that are bad. And of course, if people are doing things that are illegal, I'll just reiterate again that I want those people caught for whatever the illegal stuff is. They're doing in any capacity. I don't care what you're doing. But there's a lot of other reasons that people would work together. And we see it. Not just if you're a Democrat or Republican, but there's other things that might unite individuals that might make them more likely to say, come to a place of common ground in working on anything. And I think that's basically the idea here. But again, who knows? Maybe I'm being crazy controversial in my reaction to this topic. Here is Hunter Biden trying to hint at people that he's telling Don Lemon he thinks are gay and working together in some sort of shady way.
1: Yeah, no, I'm not going to. I'm already in enough lawsuits, Don.
8: Allegedly, who else?
1: I'm not going to do this.
8: Can you give me initials?
1: You give me. You know as well as I do. I mean, are you asking me if Josh Hawley's gay?
8: Yes.
1: Are you asking me if Stephen Miller's gay?
8: Yes.
1: Yeah, I don't know. I don't know.
8: You know,
1: I really don't know.
8: Okay, let me tell you this.
1: Are you asking me if Speaker Johnson's gay?
8: Yeah.
1: Okay. I personally don't know. Yeah. So.
8: Yeah. So let me just
1: give me another minute and I come up with
0: this. This is so weird. You know why this is weird to me? Outside of the whole fact that I don't really give a crap, which is, honestly true. Even if that's a conspiracy theory or not, whatever you call it, if their thing they're joking about actually is accurate, I don't care. But the thing that's so funny to me is the desire to create a discussion that's so far removed from what actually is important to Americans and to our society, to our country, and in the world of politics, like the stuff that we want them to do or not do, like the whole, democratic socialism is actually communism thing. That's a much more valuable discussion for prominent people on the left to be having with themselves about the potential dangers and avenues for bad things in the future to occur based on that type of ideology taking over their party. And so instead of that, because that's such a difficult conversation for them to talk about, because the individuals on the left are watching some people win races based on promising people anything, and people are dumb enough to vote for someone who promises that they can give you everything in the world for free. All of that's occurring. So you can't talk about that, because that would be a substantive discussion that would be difficult for them to retain popularity on their side. So instead, they go Candace Owens. They go the road of let's be crazy, insane people in some sort of crazy, insane way and bring up a controversy that hopefully you talk about more than anything else. This is the distraction that people have long told me like aliens are. And by the way, with the alien one, I can always pay attention. I've said that before. I'll say that again. I can pay attention to what's going on in Cuba, in Iran, in China. I can follow all that stuff. And also listen, if you're going to give me more proof that aliens exist, I can multitask there. But there's so many of these things that are distraction for the sake of distraction that they're just so dumb. But that went viral. That has hundreds of thousands of views on social media, and people are talking about it. And for some reason, people care about that more than, again, if like Nazis are trying to take over the Democratic Party, because at least one did have a tattoo for a while. All right, quick break, a lot more. Craig Collins filling in on The Dana Show.
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19: This is the Dana Show. My name is Craig Collins, filling in. Thrilled to be with you. The Mega Millions is getting closer to $1 billion again. I think it's like almost $750 million at this point. The next drawing is tomorrow. And people are very excited that you have a terrible, terrible chance. Like I should say it so many more times, a horrible, awful chance to win this thing. Does that mean that I, like every other sucker, will get in once it gets to $1 billion? Of course I will, because I don't care what the odds are when you tell me I got a shot at $1 billion. I want to actually take my chance. And they know that, and they made the odds even worse. It's all a thing. But I love whenever this starts to be like a viral news story. So shows like this and me, we can talk about this thing and ask like the dumb question, what would you do if you won $1 billion? Which is probably a lot of stupid stuff and then hopefully some saving. Hopefully there's some saving, although I don't know how much you even have to save if you get that much money. I think you could go pretty dumb and still be fine for the rest of your life. But yeah, the Mega Millions is rapidly getting back up to that number, that sweet spot where a whole lot of us buy a ticket. where I'm driving home from work and my wife will call me and be like, did you get the Mega Millions? Like, that only happens at $1 billion, people. Another story out there that I saw this the other day, and I even asked a couple people if, like, they actually knew who this person was, because I don't know how big of a story it is. But now, like, NBC is reporting on it. And I think it's because Jason Alexander is involved, of course, famous for being in Seinfeld. But a woman that some might remember from years ago for being like a viral, people talked about her kind of name in the news, was Courtney Stodden. She married an actor from Lost. I think the guy's name is Doug Hutchinson, when she was 16 and he was like 51. It's a creepy story for a lot of reasons then. To be fair, and I don't know if this is mean to say, because at the time she was a child, which she's pointing out now, she seemed to very much court attention, as anybody would, but she was a minor. She was underage, so a lot of, I think, what happened in the world of media was inappropriate. But Courtney Stodden called out Jason Alexander for a comedy sketch from Funny or Die, the website that Will Ferrell started. This is all convoluted, because when she was 17, there was a episode or a sketch that went up where he made jokes and, like, grazed her boob with his phone. I think the joke was that reception improved when he put his phone near her breast, and reception got worse when he put his phone near her head. And she said that this was inappropriate because she was a child. And she's right about that. I'm not going to say she isn't. The thing that's odd now, though, to me, and if you Google the name, which I'm not necessarily recommending you do, of Courtney Stodden, there seem to be a lot of attempts in the last however many years to remain, like, viral and relevant in the news. And this version of discussion, well, valid in a way, and I think Alexander even apologized for the bit that he did, although it must be weird being pitched a segment where you're working with someone who's married to a 50-year-old guy who's only 17, and he's getting the paycheck. But anyway, he said he's sorry for the thing that happened, but it seems like some aspect of this might not necessarily be to do what she's saying, protect kids from being exploited through media and other ways. It might be to remain an attention-seeking human. So I don't know. It's a weird thing to be as viral as it is and keep popping up in more and more places. I'm not saying that I disagree with the comment that a 17-year-old should be treated like a child and not like an adult, but I just don't know if the attempt to get this information out there and the story out there is genuine. All right, we got to take a break. A lot coming up. Greg Collins filling in on The Dana Show.
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21: A new energy deal could shake up the Middle East. I'm Lisa Brady, Fox News. President Trump demanding that Saudi Arabia normalize ties with Israel as part of a new civilian nuclear deal. Fox's Jared Halpern at the White House.
22: An agreement allowing U.S. firms to develop a civilian nuclear program in Saudi Arabia is contingent on Saudi Arabia joining the Abraham Accords, White House Press Secretary Caroline Levitt says.
23: Look, this is a condition that the president has spoken about many times with our Gulf and Arab allies.
22: But that condition was not included when the agreement was announced by U.S. officials earlier this week.
23: The president is always the final deal maker, as you know, and this is something that he has mentioned on numerous occasions.
22: The Abraham Accords, created during President Trump's first term, expanded the number of Muslim-majority countries with diplomatic ties to Israel.
21: The Saudis have previously said a path to Palestinian statehood is needed first. Iran has claimed its nuclear program is for civilian purposes. A war powers vote just failing in the U.S. Senate.
24: On this vote,
0: The ayes of 47, the noes of 49, the motion is not agreed.
21: This after the House passed a resolution for the second time calling for Congress to approve any further military action in Iran. There have been 12 nights of U.S. strikes over attacks on commercial shipping in the Strait of Hormuz as Iran also keeps firing at Gulf neighbors.
1: The Trump economy is a disaster. Everyday Americans are drowning.
21: House Minority Leader Hakeem Jeffries says Democrats are fighting for an affordable America.
23: Democrats throw around the word affordability a lot, but when they had the chance to vote for the largest middle-class tax cuts in history, they refused.
21: White House spokeswoman Caroline Levitt says the bill signed by the president last year is spurring investment and tax savings. Congress has an end of September deadline to avoid another government shutdown. Right now, the Dow is down 463 points as U.S. oil prices top $92 a barrel. 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

0: This is the Dana Show. My name is Craig Collins, filling in. Thrilled to be with you. A bunch of stuff out there to talk about. The President of the United States was in Georgia, I think, and he walked out onto a stage and he said something that I thought was truly pretty funny to kick off his address to a bunch of people helping to campaign for others in the midterm elections. This is the kind of thing that makes the left go so crazy when they listen to anything that President Trump says.
1: Well, thank you very much, everybody. It's a special place, and I am here to announce my candidacy.
0: Yeah! You go, sir. Gotta do what you gotta do.
1: I'm only kidding.
0: Yeah, he's only kidding. He's not gonna do it, although he probably kind of wants to, which I'm not surprised about. He also crapped all over John Ossoff, which I thought was funny.
1: And yet... you're terrible, Senator John Ossoff. He's terrible.
0: It's terrible.
1: And the Democrats in Congress are voting with the communists every single time. They're afraid of the communists. You look at it. Now, I fought Ossoff before, as you know, and we won. We had a great success against this guy. He reminds me of Pinky Herman. Do you ever see Pinky Herman? John Ossoff and the congressional Democrats.
0: It's so funny, man. Pinky Herman. Yes, absolutely. That's true. I love it because the president not only seems to understand that he will go viral because he made yet another joke about running for re-election in 2028, but that he also craps on people in a way that's powerful, I think, and valuable to that audience. And Ossoff sucks. That's the other thing I'd say about that. Other things out there that I thought were interesting. John Stewart, I was talking to, of course, Zoran Mamdani. You'd think there's areas of disagreement between these two individuals, even though Stewart himself has crapped all over the behavior of Israel multiple times and said some things that I definitely don't agree with. Here he is in a back and forth with Zoran talking about, the DSA and abolishing prisons and borders and all kinds of crazy ideas. And Mamdani had a weird answer. Here, let's actually hit play on this.
2: If someone says we're going to abolish all prisons and borders, like I do go, I don't think that's a good idea. Like it feels like order and security is also a progressive value. Why shouldn't people in neighborhoods with less resources have the same safety and security that neighborhoods with lots of resources? So are there tenets of those that are kind of following in the wake of Zoran Mamdani's success that you're not comfortable with or that give you pause?
0: Guess what, by the way, before I actually hit play on the answer, he's not going to say the thing that John Stewart is begging him to say, which is, of course, yes, there are lines in the sand we shouldn't cross.
3: Yeah, if you have more than one socialist in a room and there isn't disagreement, then you don't have more than one socialist in a room.
2: But you're comfortable with those kinds of discussions.
3: Well, I'm comfortable with disagreement, and I'm comfortable with disagreement that doesn't end the conversation entirely.
0: Well, but it has to, because if there's some things that you don't want to actually say that your movement is for, that you guys are interested in, like the, abolishing of all prisons everywhere in the country, if that's not something you're game for, you got to throw that out there. I feel like a bunch of things just ran through my head as far as examples of this that all seem wildly inappropriate. And I'm going to try to pick the best one. Like, say you're hanging out with, this is the least, the tamest of the ideas. Say you're hanging out with people and they all suddenly want to do a bunch of drugs. And you're not a drug person. Even just pot. Like, there were times in college when I'm not a pot guy and I hung out with a decent amount of pot guys. Mostly because I played poker. I loved playing Texas Hold'em. It was a big thing about 20 or so years ago. Wow, man, it's been that long since I was in college. And at some point, a lot of people also wanted to get real high. And that just wasn't my thing. And so at some point with that group of people, you kind of got to let them know. You got to be like, yeah, I'm not going to do that. I'm probably just going to bounce when you guys all get high and watch, a Dave Matthews Band for the 20th time in Central Park. If that's a thing you guys want to do, cool. Actually, I'd love it if you did that before poker, because it might be easier to take some money from all of you when I'm the only one who's not completely unaware of what my cards are. But again, like, you got to throw it out there, man. You have to have lines. Otherwise, people have no idea what you do. It actually reminds me of what is it called? Like the Dewey Cox story, the fake Walk Hard movie where he slowly does more and more drugs because he's peer pressured into

0: doing them. I'm surprised I just described that to you and didn't just play that audio on the air, but I'm pretty sure it's not clean. That's what happens when you say that you don't, you know, want to do something. When you don't say it, when you don't voice opposition, you go down the road of Dewey Cox in the hilarious parody Walk Hard movie. And then he does all the drugs. And then I think a lot of other bad things happen to him in said movie. All right, let's move on. This is funny. So Cunningham recently said that dudes shouldn't play female sports, which can't possibly be controversial, and yet somehow continues to be in the society in which we live. And it's so confusing to me, and it seems to now be confusing to Sophie Cunningham, the Indiana Fever player, who is certainly pretty popular, even if she's not like an incredibly good basketball player. I'm not trying to crap on her, but I think some of the people are saying that it's racism because she's white that made her more popular than people who are better at the sport. I think it's also a willingness to say certain things that probably gives her attention. And then the ability to point at stuff also seems to be good for her. But she said that she doesn't think dudes should play women's sports. It's become a thing. She recently answered a question about it. I think this was before a Fever game. I'm not really sure, but this was just the other day. Here we go.
1: Same vein in that story with ESPN. You talked about wanting to protect young girls who shouldn't have to go against biological men. Just can you expand your viewpoint on that?
2: I mean, I think I said what I said. I think it's kind of common sense.
0: It is.
2: And I think I'll always believe in that. I think it's really important to protect children, and that's little girls who are also involved in that category. And so I stand on what I said, and I'll always believe that.
1: Yeah. Do you see your advocacy on that, like, taking any form going forward?
2: You know, I don't know. I'm not a very political person, but I do have beliefs. I have morals, and I'll always stand on those and be treated who I am. And I think people are going to take it how they want to take it, but I've never even really said anything about that. And so when it comes just to protecting young girls in sport and women in sport, I feel very strongly about that.
0: Here's why I'm reacting so much as you're saying it. Like, it's the most common sense answer you can possibly have to this discussion. This person who's now been thrust into this world because people want to accuse her of being, you know, homophobic or transphobic or something, because she doesn't want dudes to play in women's sports. Like, that whole thing just has this life of its own that's crazy. And it's amazing to listen to her say, like, I've never even commented on some of that. Like, to me, that's beyond the scope of the discussion we are having. And the discussion we're having is, should people who are biological men compete against women in sports? And the answer is pretty easily no. Like, we don't need to go any further. We don't need it to bounce into any other areas. It can just stay here where it lives. And we can both say we agree that if it's unfair biologically for someone to compete against somebody else, you can't still call that women's sports. Like, you could create a thing where anybody can play, where men and women can all compete against each other. And people who were born dudes and say they're women can also compete. And I'll ruin it for you. If we did that, if we had any version of a league where that was in any sport, the biological men are all going to win. It's not going to go well. Actually, you know what? This is funny. This is a different road to go in this discussion than I've gone before. When I was in high school, I had a very good female friend who actually dated like two of my best guy friends, which was weird. And nothing ever happened between her and I. We just remained friends. But I remember, like, she really liked basketball. Her name was Ashley, is Ashley. She's not dead. She's still alive. And when we were doing like intramural sports in high school, I remember she asked me one time, she's like, do you care if I play on the team with you guys? And I was like, no, this isn't actually the high school team or anything. Like, this doesn't matter. And she seemed to have fun and we had fun and it was enjoyable. Was she the best player on our team? No. Was she aware of that? Yes. Were there times when it was a group of just dudes playing our team? And she would check in and they would kind of pick on her and steal the ball from her more than anybody else. Yeah, that also happened. And she seemed to, you know, kind of ignore it and keep going. But it was in the moment that I kind of realized, not that I needed to realize the thing about men are better than women at sports, but I realized that, like, this is an avenue you could take this. You could just let people play and then see that they're not that good compared to people who are biologically bigger and faster and better and just decide to not care. In that, you know, so like that's a thing. If we want to do that, it's totally fine. Let women check in to the NBA and see how they do there and vice versa. But just letting one dude claim to be a girl and then bully women in a sport, that just seems wrong. We should stop allowing that. We should never allow that in our society. It seems easy to say, And for some reason, it seems hard for people to actually comprehend and do. All right, one last thing. I do want to play this. This is Mayor Brandon Johnson in an interview, I think, on ABC 7 in Chicago, where he claims that things are going great in his city. They are not. Things are not going great. Crime is up. Certainly the economy is not doing well. But this is the old version of I'm just going to lie at all times whenever asked anything and kind of hope that everybody with eyeballs closes them when they walk through the city and thinks that, hey, things are great here. Things are going well. And none of my life experience matters because the mayor said things are on the up and up.
3: When are you going to run for re-election? When are you going to announce that? Because I thought that's why you wanted to come on this morning, to make the announcement. Are you going to do it? When are you going to do it?
4: Well, right now I'm focused on the good news that's happening in Chicago. You know, again, our economic prowess in our city is absolutely remarkable. There's no mayor in modern history that can say that they oversaw the city where the economy was growing and violence was going down. I'm very proud of that record.
5: So you're going to announce you are running for re-election, right? Is that?
4: I'm focused on making sure that economic development.
0: I love so much how mainstream media, or in this case, just local television media, handles things, because they could have challenged the stuff he just said. They chose not to. They're like, oh, that's great. So when can you keep ruining the city by trying to be in charge for longer? All right, quick break. A lot coming up. This is Craig Collins filling in on The Dana Show.
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13: And now, all of the news you would probably miss. 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
0: Yes, that's right. It's time for a Quick Five on The Dana Show, D-Lash, Dana Lash Radio, and X. A great way to stay connected to her at Radio Craig Z, if you want to follow me on social media for some reason. 39-year-old man in New Jersey was arrested after he stole $500,000 armored car from police, which is a very dumb thing to steal. Although probably, I'm not trying to encourage people to do this stuff. A crime is bad. Don't do it. Probably a little bit fun. Of a joyride vehicle compared to some other ones. Like when I see the people who try to run away from police and they're driving like a tractor, I feel uniquely bad because that's not going to be an enjoyable experience and you're also getting arrested. If I ever were to joyride away from the police, I'd like for the vehicle itself to actually be something enjoyable to drive. That's my one rule. And then also, I'm not actually going to do that. But it's funny, the types of things that people normally steal. Hyundais, Kias, I think are pretty popular. This guy was like, give me the armored truck. $500,000 chase. Was a Bearcat, I guess is the name of it for anyone that actually knows this stuff. Eventually, he got caught, though. He now faces multiple charges, including theft, burglary. He caused more than $13,000 of damage to a police parking structure as he was first leaving the area. He's also responsible for some stuff he stole out of the armored vehicle. So the guy's a class act. He's not from Florida, or this would be a Florida man story, even though it happened in Jersey, and I would be doing it later on in the show. But, again, don't do crimes. Crimes are bad. If you were to steal something, I feel like this would be more fun than something else. I saw that, like, the Comic-Con stuff is going on again. I think that's either in California or somewhere else right now. I saw this as I was like bouncing around for not news stuff to talk about here. And one of the stories is about Spaceballs 2, the follow-up to the classic movie from the late 1980s. It's called Spaceballs, the new one. Here's the thing about Mel Brooks movies, and this isn't the one I wish they'd remake. I wish they'd remake Blazing Saddles. But there's a lot of jokes that are not appropriate for 2026, especially in Blazing Saddles, that I wonder how they'll handle now for anyone that's excited about this movie coming out, I think, on Amazon next year and probably in movie theaters. It returns most of the original cast. They do the time jump, so it's 30 years later when they're going to set whatever is going to happen in this movie. And I think they're still going to make fun of mostly the newer Star Wars films, but also a bunch of other stuff. But Mel Brooks didn't even write it. I think that actually other people wrote it, and there were other scripts that they might have used at some point, but I didn't wind up being a thing. But it's interesting to see a story like that, a very macro way to talk about it, and whether or not they'll actually at all be true to some of the humor that used to be okay in the 80s that's not okay to a lot of Hollywood in, 2026. Because I would be thrilled to go to a movie that felt anything like the types of things that were funny back then and are not allowed to be funny anymore. I'd probably buy a ticket multiple times. I don't know if Spaceballs is the right one for that. Blazing Saddles would be even more fun for a variety of reasons. Anyone who knows that movie can probably figure out. And just to watch people react that would hate it, even though they'd probably also be laughing. The funniest thing about humor like that is the people who tell you they hate it the most probably couldn't actually disguise laughing at it if it was just genuinely a good joke. They'd yell at you, but they try to hide some level of the humor that they're feeling because it is genuinely funny. And I think I've even seen Jerry Seinfeld go viral a few times for talking about young people in his latest stand-up and how hard it is for young comedians to break into the industry because apparently they don't like jokes. Most of the things they make fun of when you're trying to be sensitive to everybody's opinion winds up being not funny at all, as we've learned again and again. All right, quick break, a lot more. Thrilled to be here. Craig Collins filling in on The Dana Show.
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1: This is the Dana Show. My name is Craig Collins, filling in. Thrilled to be with you. A bunch of stuff out there to talk about at D Lash, Dana Lash Radio on X. I like to give out her X handle every single time on this show, every single segment. And then also at Radio Craig Z. I give that out occasionally, and it's not going to be as fun as following her on social media if you choose to follow me. All right. Caroline Leavitt, the press secretary, of course, said that the president is running out of patience when it comes to majority leader John Thune and others. Because they're rhinos. No, it's just because they won't pass the SAVE Act, although they're probably also rhinos. I did like this. Bully pulpit away seems to be the right approach. Will it actually work? Who knows? Will a lot of people have to be fired? And then hopefully other people hired in the midterms, which might not go well for conservatives, but I hope somehow surprisingly does. Because I think the SAVE Act needs to be passed, SAVE America Act. I think a lot of people agree with that. And actually, the president even advocated for getting rid of the filibuster last night while in Georgia. And I agree with that, too. And I know a lot of people who don't immediately yell that Democrats are going to wield the power of no filibuster in horrible ways. And that's true. They are. But they're also going to remove the filibuster in 2028 if they consolidate power, which could happen. So why don't we just do it now and benefit from it, especially if we wind up winning the presidency again in a couple of years, which I think the Republicans have a very good chance of doing because the socialist insane people are taking over the Democratic Party. Let's get rid of the filibuster and let's find a way to actually do great things when we have a simple majority in the Senate in general. Just something that we're not doing at all right now, and it's not going well. And it's definitely it is inevitably going to go away. Each side, when they want to use a simple majority and can't because of it, talk about this. Someone's eventually going to make this a thing, and we should be the ones that do that. All right, let's play Caroline Leavitt first, though.
2: The president spoke about this directly yesterday. His patience is running out. He wants to see as much of the Save America passed as possible by the August recess. He knows that's what the American people want to see passed.
1: I want that.
2: He was just traveling on the road yesterday, spoke about this, and there was a very loud applause from the people in the audience, the everyday Americans, because voter ID is common sense. They want proof of citizenship in our elections.
1: It is.
2: And the president feels very strongly about that. And I would just add, you know, the American people elected overwhelmingly Republicans to lead not just this White House, but also the House and the Senate. The House did its job. The Senate needs to do.
1: Yeah, the Senate needs to do its job, too, which, by the way, to me, mostly means get rid of the freaking filibuster so you can do it easier without people that are standing in the way and trying to fight this thing and make it not happen. We got to do it. Eventually, all that stuff has to happen. Both things. And the funny thing is that about the second one, or the main topic she's talking about there, the SAVE Act, it is so universally desired by many, many Americans because of the simplicity of talking about how important it is to have, you know, simple voter ID. I love the comparison to Olive Garden. I talked about it yesterday. I'll talk about it again today. It is so funny that Olive Garden's pasta bowl is ID specific and that right now our elections are not. That seems wrong. If you wanted to swing by Olive Garden and get a never-ending pasta on your pasta pass after you vote, you only need ID for one of those two activities, and it's the wrong one you need ID for. Although both, it's probably fine. If I want free pasta, you know, I got to actually pay for it and have the ID to get it. I'm fine with both having ID. All right, let's move on to Stephen A. Smith and Tucker Carlson. They went viral because they were together and talking about all kinds of crazy stuff. Here's the biggest one, and it's not actually the thing that probably most people are talking about. I think with Tucker sitting down with Stephen A. Smith and doing his podcast, a lot of people are focusing on how Tucker talked about Israel and the accusations he made. It's not new. Tucker continues down this rabbit hole that some follow him down, and a lot of us don't follow him down those roads. But I think the more valuable thing was actually their discussion about President Trump, because Tucker, according to Stephen A., pretty publicly hated Trump for a while, which is true, depending on how many of the texts that you read that came out during the Dominion case against Fox News, and then supported him after all that stuff did come out in 2024, and now has pivoted back to hating him again. And it's that kind of flip-flopping that makes me wonder how anyone could take anybody seriously. On it. Like, if you're so blatantly, I'm on whatever side I want to be in the moment on one topic, aren't you then obviously that way with everything else you talk about? Like, doesn't the credibility actually go away? And I don't know if that was intentionally the way that Stephen A. Smith modeled the question, but it's the takeaway I got from it. So I thought it was the most valuable part of this discussion. So here we go.
3: Tucker Carlson, in 2021, you probably wrote that you hated Trump passionately. You later supported him in 2024. So here's the question. Why should listeners see this latest break as principle rather than another pivot on your side, on your part? How do you answer that?
4: Well, I've had many, many pivots, and I've already explained two of them. You know, I was
3: wrong. Yes, you have.
4: Because I'm wrong a lot, you know, I guess. I mean, I flatter myself and say I'm not wrong a lot, but I certainly am wrong sometimes and wrong on big things. I was wrong on Trump, and I was wrong on the Iraq War, and I'm sure a million other things. But anyway, I mean, I don't know what to say.
1: You don't have anything to say. Part of the reason that he's struggling with this back and forth, the question here, is because he doesn't know what avenue he can go that restores his credibility, other than saying he just made a mistake, which is what anyone who lies tells you when they get caught in a lie, whatever side of the lie it was. In this case, and I think this is a good reflection, it's not just Tucker. There are a lot of people. Megyn Kelly easily falls into this category, and you can go watch the moment in the debate where she shows how she really feels about Trump to then wind up being someone who throws weight behind him and also supports him. All those things, even J.D. Vance. I think the most valuable part of this show and how Dana talks about J.D. Vance and what he actually wants, well, in the role of vice president, is partly because of how obvious it is to some of us that J.D. Vance didn't like Trump for so long that there's a chance he don't like him now. Even if he carries himself in a decent way and has a decent shot to me to be the heir apparent to President Trump in a couple years in 2028. These people who seem to just passionately dislike the current president and talked about him in his first term in ways either on television or, you know, behind the scenes via text or something, in ways that tell you that they like really think he's a giant pile of you know what, and basically treat him the same as the left leaning media does. It's not really logical to think that a lot of those people have transformed their opinion completely. Occasionally you hear some people explain it. And I think J.D. Vance has done the best job of any of them by saying that media lied to him, media tricked him. And then when he actually got to know the real president, he thought he was different than the narrative version that he had consumed without knowing him very well. That's the best attempt at that discussion. But I do think there's a lot of people that for all kinds of reasons have hated everything. And this is on the conservative side, not the liberal side, hated everything about Trump. His rise the first time in 16. The success enough to win, the failure in 2020, if you think that that was legitimate and not a whole bunch of cheating, which some people tried to use to cast him away. And then the, you know, Phoenix Rising, which is what I think they described it in some places when they were shocked that he won. I wasn't in 2024 and being back in a position of power. For people that hate him, that's the truth of that whole thing. They desperately wanted someone that wasn't Trump in 2024. And DeSantis was the obvious choice for a little while there, and then that went away. And so now that they finally, some of these individuals, the Tucker Carlson's of the world, think that Trump's time as a politician is likely coming to an end because he can't run for office again, it's now the pivot point to get away. And here's what's really interesting to me about this topic. It is so easy to do that if you're trying to court any amount of you know, fame or people that have hated you for a bit to like you again, simply by going this road. Like, I get it in the world of the benefit to the podcasters for anyone that's stupid enough to take them seriously and think that they've had an actual, like, epiphany moment that's changed their mind about what they thought before and what they think now, because there is a lot of hatred of President Trump, hatred on the left. And if you hear someone, and this is my other big observation about this topic, if you hear someone that was a big supporter of Trump go rogue, the Marjorie Taylor Greens of the world, they wind up on The View. These people get invited to all these left-leaning places, and it doesn't mean the left actually likes them. It doesn't mean they actually think they're great now and their opinions are good. They just want to hear people that said that they liked Trump at some point say that they hate him now. They just want that. They want that because they think that that's proof to everybody else And the vast majority of Republicans who do think that President Trump is doing a good job. CNN had that polling, and I think we played it yesterday. Yet again, 80-something percent of people who identify as Republican voters are happy with the job Trump has done. Even if they're not happy with the war or prices of certain things, they're still, by and large, supporters. People on the left hate that. They hate that idea, and they've been fighting that thing for so long that it's so easy to get some level of like kick support, some level of I get a little bit of a runway here where you're going to listen to me, even though you hated me last month, if I all of a sudden crap on Trump, too. And actually, I'll be even more honest about this. I've started to notice this in some like other media places, like certain radio shows or radio stations or other things where it was trendy for a while to be such a big fan of Trump that you said certain things. And now you hear more and more people in these places saying some negative stuff about Trump. And it really is just catering to you. This is a long rant on something that probably might not be interesting to a lot of people out there. But what I really, really admire about certain broadcasters in this field, and Dana is one of them. I know this is her show. I'm not trying to kiss up to her, but it's true, is consistency. Is the willingness to believe and say most of the same things, regardless of who's in power, and support people based on principles rather than even behavior. Like to say that I like this person for the things that they accomplish more so than the person they are. Like, I respect that. If somebody says to me that they think Trump is kind of a jerk or is whatever they think he is, and they would not want to like go to get a beer with him, fine. But if you still think that his policies are good based on judging them and not him, the individual, I respect that stance much more than now I hate him. I think he's terrible again. And that's the way I felt years ago. But then I changed for a bit because it is crazy. And this is a long rant on people like Tucker and the pivot that they're doing for strictly, I think, personal gain, trying to appeal to more people on the Internet who are younger, who might feel the same way. And he's hoping that some of them become part of his audience, even though you're not actually going to get the thing you want. I get the last thing I'll say about this rant. I didn't expect to do this. I think some of the people on the left who become temporary fans, because I don't think they remain, because a lot of the principles of conservatives stay, even if you pretend you hate Trump now or you pretended you liked him before, whatever it might be. A lot of your principles, you still don't want a lot of people who are illegal to live in this country. Like, there's still a lot of places where you're going to disagree with an audience that you might try to build that's on the left. And maybe Tucker, not as much as others, because he has been saying some other crazier woke things. But what I think is interesting is some of those individuals who are on the other side, who come over for a bit, think they're going to better understand conservatives by consuming these voices that to them now seem reasonable. What I mean by that is the moment they crap on Trump, it seems to give some of these individuals the idea that, oh, okay, now that he's going to agree with me a little, I can go ahead and listen and see if I understand some of the other stuff he says. And so it's sort of like a gateway drug, I guess. To the real conservatives out there. And the thing I wanted to say about this is I don't think it actually gets you the thing you're looking for. I think if you want to challenge your brain, and if you disagree passionately with a lot of the thoughts on the other side, in my case, the people who are literal communists who are now running for office in the Democratic Party, you have to actually dive into the belly of the beast. You got to listen to the craziest people. And then if you're someone like Dana, you got to crap all over them. Like Hassan Piker being an insane piece of crap. You just got to do that part. You can't do the homework with people that are no longer giving you the right assignments. All right, quick break. A lot more. Craig Collins filling in on The Dana Show.
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9: 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It's time for Florida Man on the Dana Show, Dana Lash Radio and X. Great ways, although tons of ways on social media to stay connected to her. Her Substack is great. You should check that out. So many things. Follow the podcast. This first topic is really like Florida clowns, not just one Florida man. Apparently, a fear circus that is currently touring Florida is going viral online because it's said to combine a bunch of things that people are terrified of. One of those is Florida. Another of those is clowns. And then in general, just horror stuff that people don't like. But it's acrobatics, contortionists, chainsaws, and then, quote, sinister clowns performing in some sort of crazy circus with very dark, like red lighting inside the tent. It seems hilarious to me, but it's probably causing a lot of people to go crazy. Children 13 and younger are not allowed in. You have to be at least 13 years old. And if you're under 18, you need an adult to be like, ah, it's fine for this kid to go with me to the fear circus. They're probably not going to sleep for a while, but it'll be okay. And actually, that idea reminds me of the time that I went to one of the Jackass movies. I went to, like, not the most recent one. I should have gone. I haven't seen that yet. But one of the ones before it, I went to, like, a midnight showing, and a guy walked in with a baby. And I, to myself, thought, like, that kid's going to grow up interesting. If he's not going to remember the Jackass movie as a baby, and this didn't happen in Florida, but it feels like it would have. But when he grows up, whatever else he's been exposed to is going to make him an interesting person. That was a while ago. So I bet you he is. Maybe he's one of the clowns in the Florida clown circus that is terrifying people that is going viral. Other Florida men stories. A guy is suing OpenAI and ChatGPT because he says it convinced him not to go to the emergency room when he needed to go to the emergency room. A Florida man, of course. I said that he put all of his symptoms into the AI. The AI was like, eh, you're good. And so he thought that that was enough. And then he actually wound up having a medical emergency, a pulmonary embolism. He's alive, of course. He survived, but he did eventually go to the emergency room. And he's saying it's ChatGPT's fault. I really hope he doesn't win this case. I'm assuming he won't win this case. But the lesson learned here, or at least should be learned here, is that AI is not, in fact, a doctor. And that if you go to AI and you tell it its symptoms and it tells you you're fine, you didn't do anything that's actually valuable to you. If you're worried enough, you should trust your gut, not the internet and the computer, and show up at the medical professional place where they can run some actual tests on you and maybe save your life without it becoming a medical emergency. That's something you can just do. And then if you got to pay a bill you don't want to pay, well, darn it, this was the decision you made. A lot of us do this. We turn to WebMD and ChatGPT and everything else. But what's funny is it seems like it doesn't matter what they tell us. We're probably going to make our own decision anyway. Because I've gone to ChatGPT or WebMD specifically, actually, and been told, like, I'm about to die. And I didn't do anything about that. I was like, all right, well, we'll see if that happens. And then it doesn't. So it seems like you're darned if you do, darned if you don't in the world of the internet, because we don't trust either extreme, and we shouldn't. Again, I really hope this guy loses. And then finally, one last one. I think we're going to have enough time to do it. An alligator was blocking a family by boarding up at their front door. This happened in Palm Bay, Florida. I have a little bit of audio of this one.
12: The shock factor is jaw-dropping and unexpected for sure. And if we didn't get that security alert to our cell phones, who knows what would have happened? I've been terrified. I've been looking over my shoulders, head on a swivel, just making sure I don't get attacked. The dog doesn't get attacked because that's my baby. Waiting, just chilling, dead still, didn't make a peep until the flashlights. It was exactly 7'6". That's the first time it actually was that comfortable to get that close to residents and pets.
9: Yeah, it's scary. They saw it on their Ring doorbell camera that there was a giant alligator just hanging out outside their house, and they decided that they had to wait it out, and eventually the flashlights made it go away. But that's a uniquely Florida thing, and they did not need WebMD for any help or ChatGPT. Good on them. Quick break, a lot more. Greg Collins filling in on the Dana Show.
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14: U.S. assets are on the move. I'm Lisa Brady, Fox News.
15: There are indications the war with Iran could escalate in the coming days.
14: Fox's Trey Yingst in Tel Aviv. As the Wall Street Journal reports, the U.S. military is surging equipment, medics, and special forces to the region, giving President Trump more options.
15: This does follow the 12th straight night of U.S. strikes against Iran. They have expanded the target list, not just going after positions near to the Strait of Hormuz, but also deeper inside of Iranian territory. According to CENTCOM, the recent strikes have focused on degrading Iran's ability to threaten vessels in the Strait of Hormuz. Remember, President Trump on Wednesday warned Iran directly, saying the United States would target one bridge or power plant anytime Iran shoots at a ship in the strait.
14: The president also warning the Iran-backed Houthis in Yemen that both they and Iran will face more punishment if more ships are attacked in another critical waterway. Iran remains publicly defiant, making counter threats. The Secret Service says a member of the vice president's security detail is being investigated over allegations tied to a suspected news leak, with a criminal probe not being ruled out. This follows a recent report that some agents had privately expressed frustration over last-minute travel requests from Vice President Vance and his family. Sentencing day for the man who attacked state lawmakers and their spouses in Minnesota, killing two people.
16: Vance Belter is sentenced to two life terms plus 40 years in prison in the 2025 killings of Minnesota State Rep. Melissa Hortman and her husband Mark at their Twin Cities home, and the shootings of State Senator John Hoffman and his wife Yvette at their home in a string of attacks that targeted other lawmakers. He pled guilty in a deal to avoid the death penalty. In one of many victim impact statements, Senator Hoffman saying, "He looked me in the eyes and pulled the trigger. He looked at my wife and pull the trigger again. Deliberate decisions to end our lives."
14: Fox's Jeff Manasso. 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
9: Is this the Dana Show? My name is Craig Collins, filling in. Thrilled to be with you. A bunch of stuff out there to talk about. Marco Rubio made a bunch of comments from the Philippines just shortly after, I think, the United States helped to de-escalate some tension between China and the Philippines, even though that seems to be potentially ramping itself back up. Here's a little bit of what Rubio said. Let's do the China comments first about a desired relationship with them, but a willingness to stand with any of our other strategic allies, treaty partners, all that stuff.

0: I mean, the United States and the Philippines have a treaty, and so we will live by that treaty. We're committed to supporting our treaty partners, and you know, obviously we've already done quite a bit. In fact, there was a U.S. Coast Guard vessel in the region at the time that this happened, and actually helped stand between the two sides and allowed the individual who was injured to be rescued and brought back for medical treatment. So we're already here, we're already present, we have a role, and we're not going to abandon our allies. We've made that abundantly clear. We're going to have a good relationship with China. Okay, these are the two most powerful economies in the world, two large militaries, two nuclear powers. We have to have a relationship with China. We want it to be as positive as it possibly can be. But that won't come at the expense of our allies and our partners in the region.
1: I can paraphrase what he's saying at the end there. We won't be bullied. We won't be bullied. We won't wilt at the moment when strength needs to be demonstrated, not just spoken. We will do what needs to be done in any of these cases. And I think case in point is actually also the discussion about Cuba. China's ties to Cuba are deep. Of course, we want Cuba to not be communist crap fest of a place a lot of the time. And Rubio said something different than how I just phrased it there. I was saying he wants to see a free Cuba. But I think a lot of what's going on, if you talk about the decisions we made in Iran, there are easy lines to draw to China in that situation. Venezuela, you can easily find the lines that draw to China. Saying that we want a good relationship with China is important because it's saying that we're not trying to fight them directly, but we're also going to circumvent the influence they might have in other places. And in the case of Cuba, we'd like to see the thing that we've always wanted to see there, due mostly to the proximity of that country to us. Here we go.
2: Still be in power with.
0: So you want me to give you details on our plan?
2: Yeah.
0: Okay. Not today. No, I'm not going to do that. I'm going to tell you this. No. Here's what I told you, and this is the truth. The people who are in charge of the country don't know what they're doing. They don't know. They don't know how to fix their economy. They don't know how. They don't understand basic concepts. And I think the challenge that Cuba has faced for the last 15 years is they want to somewhat improve their economy, but they're afraid that if they improve it too much, they'll lose political control over people. That's the challenge that they face.
1: And it'd be good
0: if
1: they did.
0: I think for us, we are looking for an opportunity to influence the direction that that goes because it's 90 miles from our shores, and we want Cuba to be prosperous. We want Cuba to be free. But in that sense, you know, on the level of detail you're asking me, suffice it to say that as long as the people that are in charge think the way these people think and act the way these people act, it's going to be difficult for them to make the changes that need to be made in order for Cuba to have a better future.
1: I love that last part of the statement, too, because essentially he's saying we'd like to see some regime change happen there. And if you're asking me, is the United States somehow actively trying to make that happen? Shut your mouth when you're talking to me. Feels like the right answer to that part of the question. We're not going to tell you any details of anything that we've thought about or are actually doing. But we'd like to see Cuba be a very different place from the way in which it's run and the way in which the people there actually get to enjoy, say, an economic success that would potentially be coming their way if they, in fact, change their behavior. All of this would be very much the opposite of what China wants to see happen, and we don't care. Which is part of the point again. And then finally, one other thing that Marco Rubio did address was the international criminal courts, how crazy they are. The whole thing that made Mamdani say that he wanted to arrest Netanyahu for a while until eventually admitting what most people knew, that he had no right and couldn't do it. And if he did do something in that world, he'd get in a whole crap ton of trouble for it. And anybody he asked to do it, those people would be arrested. Like a lot of bad things would happen if Mamdani actually tried to have New York arrest Benjamin Netanyahu when he comes to New York. Even though I do love in that thing that we played yesterday, Mamdani says that you're not welcome here. He's going to go there. He's going to hang out. He's going to leave. Seems pretty welcome, even if you say no. But here's Secretary Rubio talking about the ICC.
0: Well, here's how I reconcile it. We're not members of the ICC. We never signed that treaty. We never joined it. And they somehow claim that they have a right, nonetheless, to go after non-treaty members and put heads of state and others in jail. We've long had quarrels with them, and we have lunatics and crazies involved in the ICC that are talking about charging members of the U.S. military, maybe even the president or a future president, with crimes. And it's not going to happen. It's just not going
1: to
0: happen.
1: Not going to do it.
0: We are not members of that court. We never signed on to that treaty. They need to understand that. If people want to sign on and be a part of that stupid organization, they can. But we're not going to be a part of it, and they're not going to apply their jurisdiction to Americans.
1: You know what's really great about the way that Rubio says stuff is he still uses the shots that maybe President Trump is, you know, known for using. He still calls things dumb and stupid and people crazies and lunatics, but he does it in a way that seems more eloquent. I'm not trying to say that he's in any way, shape or form better than the current president. I've probably demonstrated more than enough times in this show today or filling in

0: I'm much more a fan of Trump than it seems that some people are in today's world. But Rubio just feels like an evolution of some of those ways of speaking that even does better than J.D. Vance. If I were to throw my support around who I thought would be the best possible 2028 candidate, and this is some of the stuff that seems to demonstrate that, it always feels more and more every time I hear him talk like it is, in fact, Rubio. One other thing that he addressed was Iran. He said that the president has a very different stance than Iran does. And I thought the question was interesting. Tehran apparently is saying an eye for an eye. Anytime we do something to them, they will try to do something to us horrifically. That involved the taking of additional American military lives. And the United States has responded and responded constantly. I think we're still bombing them right now, as I'm probably talking. And so I really thought what Rubio said here was also important, because hopefully we eventually get to the point where we actually do get what we want. They agree to the terms we've given them. They agree to a way to make sure they follow any sort of, treaty that happens between our two countries. Because it's one thing to say words. It's another thing for the actions to match. And President Trump and this administration are very interested in making 100% sure that Iran's actions match whatever the inevitable end result of this conflict is. And I think this is demonstrated right here by Rubio.
1: I saw, guys, I saw Araghchi, their foreign minister, who the other day say or something about their policy is an eye for an eye. The president's policy is a head for an eye. I mean, honestly, that's what it's going to be. I mean, they will pay a very heavy price for the things they're doing. They're already paying a very heavy price. You guys don't know it because you don't cover it. You're not in Iran. You're not in the street. They don't have a free media. But they're going to continue to pay a very heavy price. Their industrial base has been decimated. Their defense industrial base has been decimated. They're losing launchers. They're losing radars every single night. They are suffering billions of dollars in damage, and their economy is a disaster. But despite all that, okay, these people who are calling us every day begging, let's do a deal. They send us messages through other countries, third countries. I mean, they're running out of countries to send. Even I had countries here coming up to me. Oh, I just spoke to the Iranians. They want to do a deal. The problem is every time these people do a deal, they either break it, or after they make it, they want to change the deal.
0: Right.
1: So they're probably not ready to do a deal yet, but they will be soon.
0: Well, and they weren't ready to do a deal years ago when people seemed to brag that, like, Obama somehow got a great deal from them because they didn't follow it. They don't care. And we gave them pallets of cash that we shouldn't have given them, as I'm sure you've heard before at this point. So I like this version of a discussion that accepts the reality of the situation we're in, because that seems to be one of the most difficult things for a whole lot of people to actually do. And I've said it before, I'll say it again. Looking back, is there some level of desire in me, selfishly, from an economic standpoint, price of gas specifically standpoint, that we didn't find ourselves here, especially since it is a much longer conflict than many of us who thought we supported it when it started really wanted it to be? Yes, absolutely. I'll say all those things are true. And the success in picking up Maduro was part of the reason that you actually believed the Trump administration could get something done quickly in Iran, and that it wouldn't take as long as most people assumed for years a conflict like this would go. I mean, it's not still a forever war, even if people claim that, because we're still only some months into this, and it still could end relatively soon if hopefully we do enough to convince the people in charge or change the regime for the third or fourth time, so that eventually people actually do the things that they need to do in order for the fighting to stop. Because we do have all the cards. That's still true. Anybody that says the opposite is insane. All right. One other thing I do want to play. I played some of the audio of Tucker Carlson and Stephen A. Smith a little earlier in the show. I actually think I wound up reacting to a piece of audio where Tucker claims somehow his flip-flopping on Trump doesn't eviscerate his credibility, which it absolutely does. But instead, the other thing that's really going viral is Tucker once again talking about Israel and claiming that it's a genocide going on there, et cetera, et cetera. I'll let you judge the audio for itself, and then I'll go ahead and react to it. Here we go.
2: If you're committing genocide, which Israel currently is in Gaza, and genocide is, we have an international definition of it, which everyone signed on to up until about 20 minutes, until Israel started committing it. And it is the systematic effort by government to eliminate a people. And I don't have to guess about this, because Israeli cabinet ministers and the prime minister of Israel repeatedly have said that's their goal. They describe the Palestinians as Amalek.
0: I'll
2: refer you to the Old Testament or Hebrew scriptures, whatever you want to call it, our Bible and theirs, in which Amalek is the Amalekites. And that's the group that God tells the ancient Hebrews to kill, all of them, including their children, their babies, and their livestock.
0: This is a lie. And if you believe Tucker, I don't think I can reach you. I think that me telling you that this is absolutely untrue is irrelevant. You decided before this conversation started, and before, honestly, Tucker even said this, you decided what is and isn't accurate. But that's completely untrue. And honestly, what it seems to be doing is inciting people to want to commit actual genocide against the Jewish people, against the Jews that live in a country that is real. And so here's the last thing I'll say about this. And I say it all the time. When someone advocates for the systematic dismantling of our support of Israel, essentially people like Bernie Sanders who go out there and say we should not give another penny to them, essentially what they're saying, and they refuse to say this part out loud, is that inevitably that would be the downfall of Israel. That country would eventually be destroyed because it wouldn't have the capability to defend itself forever without our support from everyone around them. Who wants to take them out and kill them, not just people in, say, a Gaza, in the Gaza Strip or in the West Bank or anywhere else. It, literally the totality of the surrounding area is anti that country. And so our support for them has been foundational to the existence of such a place. And so anybody who uses the idea of genocide to essentially prop up the likelihood of genocide is doing it for reasons that I cannot even remotely understand or support. It does seem evil. And it does seem to me to probably be found, connected in some way, shape, or form to something pretty anti-Semitic, because that is the reality of how this discussion goes. If we cut off support over here, if everyone seems to continue to claim that Israel is some horrible, terrible, awful place because of the conflict that's existed for a very long time. And actually, I'll say this. I've never said this on the radio before, but I'm going to say it, and I might get in trouble for it, but it is what it is. One of the biggest things that I've thought whenever you dive into the historical fighting that's gone on in the Middle East for a very long time, is that there were multiple moments in history where Israel, the Israeli people, definitively won. And in a lot of examples in history where that happened, where two sides fought and one side unequivocally won, in a lot of those situations, the side that lost was no more, essentially meaning that the eradication of people did happen. And it didn't. Every time that Israel defeated the people who were fighting them, they didn't take all of those people off of this planet. And they still live in the Gaza Strip. They still live in the West Bank. And that is part of the reason that we're still discussing this today and that the fighting still goes on and that, you know, the horrible things that happened over a year ago occurred when people broke into and killed a whole bunch of people in Israel. Part of the reason why is because there was restraint at a time when most historical examples don't include that. And so that's never factored in to a discussion on this. And the fact that a group of people do still exist at all because they weren't systematically eliminated during the fighting part, the actual fighting part in which they were trying to remove Israel from existence in this world. All right. Quick break. A lot more. Craig Collins filling in on The Dana Show.
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4: Hey, it's Jason Rance. 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Chelan, Leavenworth, Westport. Doesn't matter where you're headed. You're getting there on roads that are a construction nightmare right now. Lane closures, sudden stops on the freeway, detours that dump you into traffic you didn't expect. One second you're cruising, the next you're slamming the brakes because some dude ahead of you didn't see the cones in time. 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
11: And now, all of the news you would probably miss. 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
0: That's right. It's time for a quick five on the Dana Show. Dana Lash Radio and X, great ways to stay connected to her. Google and Tesla, Alphabet and Tesla stocks have plunged because of, quote, runaway AI spending. A whole lot of investors are terrified that we're putting way too much money into the world of AI. And for now, they're probably right about that. Although I imagine that in the future, they'll feel very wrong about that. So some of these stocks nosediving for now feels temporary, not permanent. Because AI is here, man, and everybody's obsessed with it. We talk about data centers in so many parts of the country right now and people who don't want them in their own community, but the inevitability that they're probably going to wind up all over the place. And it's because everybody uses AI for everything right now. We ask AI all kinds of questions we probably don't need to ask the internet. But yes, some of these stocks seem to be doing poorly because the companies are investing harder and harder in something that, again, I think they're detecting better than the rest of us how heavily it's being used. All right. Another thing out there that I thought was interesting, annoying sleeping habits are causing people to break up or get divorces or at least have bedroom breakups where you both sleep in a different spot. I thought this was interesting because it's more than just like snoring. It's somebody who's like a bed hog who flings an elbow out occasionally, all of this. I found this amusing because I don't know how my wife deals with me. I'm pretty sure I do all of the things that are listed here as terrible things. Years ago, my wife started using earplugs to fall asleep at night. And I think she was even nice about it. She's like, it's a lot of the noise, not just you. We live in a city. And I'm like, yeah, that's cool. I think it was mostly just me. That was a thing. Stealing the covers, tossing and turning, all of these habits that apparently annoy people so much. Maybe the bedroom breakup is right. I don't like doing it. We haven't done it, so I'm happy about that. But maybe at some point, it's just fine. Maybe more of us will do that instead of just end a relationship. 64% of people in a relationship said that they are willing to accept some but not all of their partner's disruptive sleeping habits, which is good. But I don't know where that line is. And luckily, my wife has not found it yet. Because again, I'm pretty sure I'm all things considered terrible sleeper to share a bed with. Another story that I saw, Ford is recalling about 400,000 vehicles over an injury hazard in the second row seats. You see these recalls all the time, not for this specific reason, but all kinds of things. And of course, I think the immediate reaction is I hope I don't have one of those cars. But by and large, anytime that this happens, they can always fix it. But I saw this was in the news and that you got to bring your car to a Ford dealership and they're going to do some things to change it. And I guess the only real reason I reacted or even included this story is because it reminds me of how long I drove my Jeep that didn't have a recall, but did seem to be basically falling apart. So sometimes for some of us, recall is no longer the problem. It's that the Jeep doesn't seem to want to be alive because it's a 96 and you won't give it up. All right, quick break. A lot more coming up in a little bit of time, including a reaction to some Odyssey reactions. Next on The Dana Show, Craig Collins filling in.
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1: This is the Dana Show. My name is Craig Collins, filling in. Thrilled to be with you. A bunch of stuff out there to talk about. I have audio AOC, audio Hunter Biden, and even audio James Carville that I probably should play. And then I do want to talk about The Odyssey, which I still haven't seen, but I know a lot of people have. Before I do any of that, let me just play this real quick first, too. This is Hakeem Jeffries starting the pivot, as I call it. I like to quote Ross from Friends when I scream it. Anytime that Democrats inevitably try to shift away from the thing that they've definitely been doing, or at least been encouraging for quite some time, and pretend now that they're suddenly against. In this case, it's fraud. A lot of Democrat-enabled fraud in a bunch of places is now the kind of thing that they're promising to fight. Pivot hard, Hakeem Jeffries. Pivot hard. Here we go.
2: And our promise to the American people is that we will hold the crooks accountable.
1: Uh-huh. Like you?
2: If you're a crook in the United States of America,
1: all right,
2: and you've been stealing from the American people, mm-hmm, we're coming after you.
1: If that were actually true, all of D.C. would be arrested today. Like, the next step in that, if you're a crook stealing from the American people, Pelosi's in the hoosegow for the rest of her life. I mean, this is what happens here. How rich are you again, Hakeem? How rich is everybody that gets sent off to D.C.? And how did you get there? That's the kind of thing I'd like to see. But he'll say it out loud. And as we know, and I use the example of Friends for some reason, that couch got stuck, man. That did not make it all the way up the staircase. This is not going to go the way that they're actually planning it. Well, they won't hold anybody accountable, and they'll keep stealing. Also, Hunter Biden, who did an interview with Don Lemon, was talking about how his dad obviously didn't have any control over the DOJ, which is ridiculous. I'll play a little bit of this. But my favorite part is when Hunter acknowledges that he had a sweetheart deal for a short amount of time before media talked about it so much and it looked so embarrassing that the deal inevitably went away. And it partially went away because Hunter wouldn't take it. The thing that almost nobody remembers is that as they were going through the plea agreement in a courtroom, it was Hunter and his lawyer who pushed back on certain aspects of it that made the whole thing way worse for him. And he could have got away with it if it wasn't for those darn kids, or in this case, I guess, people like me who were ad nauseum talking about how ridiculously insane he was being treated in a positive way. And he pretends that never happened.
3: In the Department of Justice, that he had no control over that. And you know how I got evidence of that? I got indicted twice.
1: You deserved
3: it. After I had a plea agreement, after I had a deal,
1: you fought.
3: A special counsel was appointed by Merrick Garland. And then I had to go to trial as a son of the president. And whether you think of it or not, all one thing that does prove is that my dad never picked up the phone and called Merrick Garland.
1: Actually,
3: or anybody in the Department of Justice.
1: I'm pretty sure he called him multiple times, actually, and it didn't work out as well as he wanted. And the reason why is the pressure was way too crazy on all of it. So what did he do, by the way, Hunter?
4: House. You think he made the right decision by pardoning you?
1: Oh, he did that.
3: 100%. Thank God. Yeah. I mean, I know people expect me to also go like, well, here's the one thing I know. I am incredibly grateful for that pardon.
1: Because I was real, real guilty. He didn't say that part, but it should have been there. And the other reason that you don't pick up the phone even more and demand that Garland do something a different way is because you know you're sitting on the pardon. And you told the American people time and again, your White House press secretaries, everybody did, that you'd never pardon your kid. And then you definitely did that. Or, well, the auto pen, I should say, did it before Joe Biden left office. So this is, in fact, all of the crap all of the time that they do. All right, let's also play the AOC thing before I actually get into. Let's go Carville. I'm done with AOC. She's happy that she's potentially going to be the nominee in 2028, according to new polling information. And she does say a lot of stuff about the DSAers, the Democratic Socialists of America, and how she likes to keep them within her party and not kick them out, which you really need to kick them out when they're talking about closing all the jails. But anyway, we'll just skip that. There's a little more audio out there if you want to look for it. Here's Carville going nuclear on all of the terrible, horrible people that he's upset about, the people that he calls, you know, I think white turds at one point in here.
5: I'm going to read something to you, and I'm going to tell you why this is typical. A progressive House candidate who served in a battleground district in Michigan as long Democratic Party officials once said black U.S. political leaders are a pillar of the capitalist and pluralist American establishment. Yeah, Jim Clyburn is part of that. Yeah, you're right. That's exactly who Martin Luther King was.
1: Oh, my God.
5: You're right. That's who John Lewis was. And these people are paternalistic, and it's a bunch of overeducated little white turds.
1: Okay, tell us what you really feel, James Carville. He's crazy. This reminds me of James Tallarico, who is running for the Senate here in Texas, where I live, who says that he often has to deal with his own whiteness as a white guy. And apparently Carville is very upset about the overeducated white turds as he stares in the camera in a way that, to me, I'm worried about both his health and a lot of other things going on maybe in his mind. But Carville's upset. Let's now pivot to the Odyssey. Here's what I find most interesting about this discussion, and I have not seen the movie yet. A lot of people criticized the casting of several individuals in this movie before it actually came out. And some of those who either criticized it or maybe held their tongue and didn't say anything until they got a chance to see it have changed their tune. They've said that they believe it's not quite as woke as it seems like it was. There are still a lot of people who crap all over Ellen Page being cast as a dude and wearing, I think, a man bodysuit. Or is that whatever I think Walsh is about to say, an audio I'm going to play of Matt Walsh from the Daily Wire. But here's the thing, and this is what I find most interesting about this. The Odyssey is crushing it at the box office. And oftentimes when I talk to people that criticize something for being woke, the Barbie movie comes to mind to me, too. They're also really, really hoping it fails. And when it doesn't fail, that version of go woke, go broke becomes less fun to talk about. And so part of me thinks that maybe some people are changing their tune on believing that this movie is a pile of woke crap, partially because they lost the fight, essentially meaning they're not discouraging anyone from seeing it. They're not controlling the box office numbers of it. And so if you look at all that data and say, all right, a lot of people like this, you might go in differently. I didn't hate the Barbie movie. I did see that one. I thought it was anti-guy. I thought there were several moments in the movie that seemed oddly, you know, bashing on men for the sake of doing it. And if I had a little kid, which I didn't, and I had brought that kid to that movie, especially a little girl, and she walks out disliking men more because of it, I would have thought something bad happened. And the same can be here in this movie. If you go in and someone gets confused about some of the odd choices that were made for woke reasons. But Matt Walsh has actually seen it. He heavily disagrees with Ben Shapiro. Both of them work at the same place, the Daily Wire. Maybe they'll do a show together where they argue out the differences. I know for Shapiro, he said that the golden rule, treat others as you treat yourself, has a pretty obvious through line in a movie based on, you know, a poem that obviously very much cares about that, Zeus's Law. And obviously for me as a Christian, as a Catholic, I don't consider it Zeus's law. I just consider it the golden rule. But there's a foundational element that should be in a movie that anybody makes, Christopher Nolan or anybody else about the Odyssey, that props up that belief, that thought. Even the difficulty in returning home after the Trojan War is caused by not following the golden rule. All of these are things that are within the movie, according to Shapiro, which was important. But Walsh says there's a lot that takes you out of it, which makes it too difficult to follow the things that you might have liked about it. So I find it very interesting. Is it woke in its casting and potentially some of the ways it handles the source material? I think a lot of people, including Walsh, would probably say yes, even if some think it's good enough to ignore that stuff, which seems by and large to potentially be Shapiro. But here's a little bit of what Walsh said.
6: Now that I've actually seen the movie, I can definitively say that every single criticism from conservatives was entirely correct. On every point, we were not only correct in our prejudgment, but much more correct than we ever knew. You can judge a book by its cover most of the time, and the cover of this one had a gender confused woman in a man costume and a race swapped Helen of Troy. We judged those to be massive red flags, and turns out we were right. The Odyssey is indeed a 3-hour long middle finger to its source material, to Western civilization, to white people, to Greeks, to literature, and to movie making in general. It contradicts itself to the point that every important aspect of the story, from the plot to the theme to the characterization,
1: that sounds bad,
6: is reduced to incoherence. The dialogue, in the rare moments where it's even intelligible, is often clunky and heavy-handed and wildly out of place. Most of all, the film does not feel like a story set in the ancient world, which is a fatal problem for a film set in the ancient world.
1: By the way, I read the entire take from Matt Walsh, not just the stuff that went viral on the internet of what he said into a camera and a microphone. And part of what he talked about is the casting is so different than what would historically be accurate of that time period, essentially casting more Greek actors for these roles, which I think Elon Musk has said too, that it took him out of the movie every time he saw this because the collection of individuals is much more reflective of the society we live in now. And I think one of the things Walsh said is that, obviously planes must exist in Christopher Nolan's The Odyssey, because otherwise people who look all different kinds of ways wouldn't all be in the same spot. And that's a fine criticism. I get it. It makes sense. It's one of several ones you heard that Walsh has. But I am going to go into the movie with an open mind, not because of the popularity of it, but because of some aspects of what I've heard in others like Shapiro say that he actually likes about it. If it teaches the lesson of, the importance of treating other people the way you want to be treated, it is rare in the sense that our society is so selfish now and so obsessed with our own injuries, with our own versions of I've been harmed, I'm the victim here, focus on me for this reason, that something that blames you for your mistakes or teaches you the lesson of blaming you for mistakes is in fact valuable. Is it annoying that there's aspects of this movie that might be stupid, especially the beginning, which I think Walsh focused on quite heavily at the beginning part of his written takedown of the movie? The Elliot Page is what she goes by now, casting and the individual that pretends to be a dude, the gender swap confused woman in a man costume, as Matt Walsh calls her in that part of the movie. Would that potentially be jarring at the beginning for someone who knows all that? Sure. But I also seem to understand, and I think this was from Ben Shapiro's take exactly, that it's a very short amount of time that you see Elliot Ellen Page on the screen, and then she goes away. And so I don't know. I think I will judge the movie as a whole. And as I said about the Barbie movie, which is the closest thing I can compare this to, not because it's similar. I pray to God they're not similar at all. The Odyssey and the Barbie movie, that would be something in our society. But the reason is that it was criticized heavily for being woke and still wildly popular from a box office standpoint, with a lot of people saying that the woke complaints were overdone. I did enjoy aspects of Barbie, and I probably will enjoy aspects of The Odyssey based on all the different takes on it. But I'm sure there will also be moments where Walsh said you might laugh out loud when something funny is not intended because of how ridiculous something seems because of a Hollywood decision that has nothing to do with the source material itself. All right, take a break. A lot coming up. This is, very little coming up, actually, with almost no time left. Craig Hollins filling in on The Dana Show.
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1: This is the Dana Show. My name is Craig Collins, filling in. Thrilled to be with you on a Thursday. A few other quick topics to talk about. I saw a breaking news story out of California, I think from this morning, that somebody found like a grenade in somebody's backyard. This was in Eagle Rock in which this happened. It's crazy. You see this occasionally, and there's all kinds of additional explanations. Like I think I even saw within the story, they're saying it appeared to be a military-style device that resembled a grenade, but it might not be one. It's unclear if it actually is that or something that just looks like it. But it was removed. People evacuated for a while. But I remember stories where like a grandma goes into the garage and finds like a real old grenade somewhere. And I kind of wish I could experience something like this. You know, like I don't actually want to be harmed. I don't want it to blow up. But the excitement and craziness of this being a thing that you're somehow sort of around would be interesting to me, to say the very least. Again, I don't want to be hurt. I don't want to be injured. But I would like to be someone who eventually uncovers, discovers, and turns in a grenade somewhere. Because I do think they're cool. But I'm the kind of guy who likes to use Tannerite sometimes when I'm shooting at stuff. And I probably shouldn't. That's probably not a good thing. But nonetheless, like this story, happy ending, nobody injured. They removed it. They don't know where it came from. I feel like that would also be odd. The last reaction, I mean, obviously, the last reaction I have to this story is that if I'm in a neighborhood where maybe there are some people I don't get along so great with, and then I go into my backyard one day and find a grenade, I have a very different feeling about how likely I am to inevitably have a fight with somebody close to me. Like, I'd be very suspicious from that point moving on for a while as to, like, whose grenade it was, if somebody threw it in my backyard on purpose. It's very different than, say, kids playing baseball in the backyard next door and hitting a plastic ball into your yard. A grenade's a problem, and you're probably going to have some discussions about it at some point. So good and bad, I guess is what I'm saying. I'd like to, and also very much not like, to discover a grenade that does not explode. That's an odd way to react to this. I almost just called myself a weird person on the Dana Show, and I can't help it. Like, I do. I get from afar excited that somebody had a day where they get to tell a story like that they found a grenade. Actually, I think a lot of my desire to be in crazy news stories that I read is just so I have a story to tell people at the bar later. I have said, I think, on this show, or maybe other places, and you might not care, but we're almost out of time. I can tell you this now, that I'd like to get in a fight with a wild animal, as long as I know I'm going to win, which is the rub there. Like, you're not guaranteed a win. But if you were guaranteed at least a survival, like you get in a fight and you walk away from it, that's a cool story to tell for the rest of your life. I feel like discovering a grenade is one of those, too, but I don't know. Maybe I'm wrong. All right, one last topic that is adult in nature. Whenever I do adult topics on radio, especially when I'm filling in for other people, I try to do it right before we run out of time. So luckily, we don't talk about this for very long. I found a story that I was confused. Somebody even did a report on. And the person who wrote this is a lifestyle reporter. The person's name is Charlie Sawyer. I think it's a girl named Charlie. But she wrote about how the adult, you know what, industry has started to obsess a lot about a specific body part that they hadn't featured previously. And normally this probably isn't a story at all to talk about on the radio. Like, normally we avoid this entirely. But the body part is the butt crack, the thing that you see if somebody bends over to, like, fix some plumbing in your house, not the thing that's so inappropriate it can't wind up on TV because it's not, you know, it's not the whole naked body part. That is the oddest thing I've ever read. And actually, the way it's described in the piece of the person who wrote about this, that more sites are featuring this as a component of their content, is they called it the humble butt crack. I'm wildly confused about the world we live in sometimes and the stuff that is viral and that happens in the world of the internet. But I did have a thought, and I feel like this thought is appropriate enough that I can share it on the radio and not get us in any kind of trouble. Maybe the disparity, the depravity, the craziness that is the internet and the length of time that the internet has existed in so many people's lives, and they've probably seen a lot of things on the internet that you should or shouldn't be looking at, that maybe going back to something that is not actually, you know, inappropriate for regular television, maybe there's some sort of interest in that again. Maybe that's the exact opposite of what the internet typically is. So out of all the things for them to say that suddenly is gaining popularity in the adult world of online stuff, I actually was kind of amused by this one. I was like, well, that's not as bad as I thought it was going to be. This story can go 100 worse roads, and I'll tell you what all those are. But we're out of time. I can't do it. I can't get fired today. Talk to you next time. Craig Collins filling in on The Dana Show.
0: What would you do if the person you love needed round-the-clock care and you had no plan to pay for it?
2: I was very worried about running out of money.
0: When Mike's wife was diagnosed with dementia, he turned to LifePoint Law and Elder Law attorney Rajiv Nagayach.
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2: They laid it out really well up front. 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
3: Optimism from the Commander-in-Chief on Lisa Brady, Fox News.
4: We're doing very well against the Islamic Republic of Iran. We're doing extremely well.
3: President Trump insisting again that Iran wants to make a deal, but he says they're not ready yet, adding they have evil intentions and can't be allowed to have a nuclear weapon. This as Iran keeps attacking Gulf neighbors and commercial ships in the Strait of Hormuz, despite U.S. warnings that even more strikes are coming if they don't stop.
5: President Trump has also indicated a new warning is being issued to the Houthis in Yemen. He says that if Houthi forces attack additional vessels, that both Iran and the Houthis would face major military punishment. The warning comes after two Saudi-owned oil tankers were targeted by the Yemeni proxy group.
3: Fox's Trey Yingst in Tel Aviv. The Wall Street Journal reporting the U.S. military is surging more assets to the region, including special forces and medics, to give the president more options. The president's latest comments on Iran coming a short time ago at EPA headquarters, where he announced a pledge from utilities and others not to let development of AI data centers impact consumers' electric bills.
4: It's hard to believe, but you need double the electricity that we have right now, maybe even more than that, to really fulfill what you want to do. We're leading China by a lot. And using our old grid would not have worked.
3: He says data centers and big tech companies are paying their own way and that leftover electricity will be put into the grid. Concern about the costs and energy use have been fueling pushback on data centers across the country. In some areas, efforts to block or pause development as well. In Minnesota, the man convicted of killing a state lawmaker and her husband, critically wounding another lawmaker and his wife last year, is sentenced. Vance Belter gets two life terms plus 40 years in prison after pleading guilty to avoid the death penalty. 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

0: heart of our nation's capital, Washington, D.C. Backed by the trusted voices of Team Fox. A clear, fresh voice cutting through the noise to tell the truth. It's the Guy Benson Show. Filling in for Guy Benson, here's Harry Hurley.
1: Welcome to the Guy Benson Show with Christine and Joelle. I'm Harry Hurley, filling in today for Guy Benson on a busy news day. I want to self-report. I want to declare that I normally don't say things like, told you so. And the reason, I've pretty much carried that through my lifetime, because it comes off, self-indulgent, obnoxious even, and I think it's a turnoff. However, I'm going to make an exception on the issue of the thousands of non-citizens that are eligible to vote in my home state of New Jersey. Because for years, many people in this industry maintained that, look, what would be the reason if you just dispassionately evaluate what's going on? What would be the reason for President Joe Biden opening up the border the way that he did? And I should be

and just let untold millions of people who we don't even know who they are just come flooding in to the country over a four-year period. Then the next thing you know, and state by state, it's different, but yet much of it is repeatable. Many states just offered even people that couldn't read English and understand street signs. And how do you let someone have a driver's license if they can't understand, you know, the language of the country that they're now living in, illegal or otherwise? So we have millions of people that come in. And in many cases, we don't know the exact number, because in many cases, it's Democrat states like New Jersey who refuse, and this is as recently as yesterday, my governor refuses to turn over the voting, I'm sorry, the DMV or DMC, whatever they call it, the motor vehicle records, because Governor Mikey Sherrill of the Garden State is maintaining that there is personal information. But here's the thing. We now know that Democrats finally admit in New Jersey. Now, you think this is the only place that things like this are happening in this country? I always maintained the reason they let millions of people in this country is because they were working towards what they refer to as the permanent Democrat majority. You get them here, and then you work and you work and you work, giving it's, and sometimes it's incremental. Well, look, people are here and they have to work. They have to be able to get around. So we have to give a driver's license. And oh, by the way, let's do motor voter. There'll be a voter, but they know, they're told, and they know that they have to self-report. No, no, no, I can't vote. Thank you for my driver's license, but I can't vote. And in fairness, many that have gotten a driver's license have not voted, even if they're on the voter rolls. So I would urge respectfully, because I've been extremely, I think, kind and decent towards our new governor, because you want to give somebody a chance. And look, Governor Mikey Sherrill won by more than 550,000 votes. No one, New Jersey elections are known for being close for governor, not so much for U.S. Senator, which is a whole different story for another day. They have dominated. There hasn't been a Republican senator in probably 50 years. But governor has been sort of back and forth. The pendulum swings. But what Governor Mikey Sherrill did was win by a number never before seen. So I took the public position, got to give her a fair chance. She won. She won fair and square, and she won big over a friend of mine. Very big. Like a number no one has ever seen before. We're talking about Tom Kaine defeated Democrat Jim Florio, and not Tom Kaine, the congressman who's running for reelection, but his dad, by like 1,900 votes. Christy Whitman defeated her Democrat challenger by like 14,000 votes, 15,000 votes. Jim McGreevy then only lost to Christy Whitman by, I think, less than 20,000-ish votes. Jack Cittarelli came very, very close to defeating the incumbent governor, my friend Governor Phil Murphy. And then you thought, well, wow, he's either going to win, or this will be very, very close, like all of the others that I just shared with you. Chris Christie was reasonably close, like 4 points, when he defeated Governor Corzine. It's typically for governor very, very close, but not this time. So that I felt that she deserved benefit of the doubt and give every fair chance, because if she succeeds, we all succeed, all of us, 9 million plus New Jerseyans. But I'll tell you what I don't go for. I appreciate sort of kind of the self-reporting where the governor, Mikey Sherrill, announced that about 66

0: 600 non-citizens were registered voters, and that just under 400 have voted. Here's my problem. It answers one question, because many of us, we were called racists, which we're not, all kinds of terrible names, when we said, look, we know what you're doing here. You want all these non-citizens because you want to make them citizens, and you'll do it incrementally. So I don't believe this thing about a glitch, and the company, and we'll get to it in this segment, the company isn't buying that it was a glitch. Let's listen to how, and she has said more since then, but let's listen to how Governor Mikey Sherrill has handled the news that folks that are non-citizens were both registered and also actually voting in the state of New Jersey. Joelle, cut 20.
1: Initial analysis shows that fewer than 400 newly registered individuals voted in an election due to this software error. They were registered as Democrats, Republicans, and the majority unaffiliated, and were scattered across the state. But let me be clear. This entire situation is unacceptable. It's unacceptable that the vendor released software with such a glaring error. It's unacceptable that the MVC took a year to get this issue fixed. And it's unacceptable that no one in the previous administration brought this to light, demanded accountability, or took action when it happened years ago.
0: And of course, all roads also lead, because every single issue can be just explained away by somehow finding a way to blame my very longtime friend, President Donald Trump. Yes, somehow, some way, even though President Trump was proven correct in the speech that much of the legacy media would not even cover when he said that this was going on, that non-citizens were registered to vote in states across America and that some had voted. President Trump said it, but somehow, even though they now admit it, at least Governor Sherrill in New Jersey has admitted it, and hopefully this will be the catalyst where more is going to be uncovered, because this is not unique to only New Jersey. This is happening around the country, and we were called liars for years for daring to say it, but the truth has now become self-evident. But this is how Governor Sherrill made it all about President Trump and blamed him. Joelle, cut 21.
1: Let me be clear. Donald Trump has zero credibility on the issue of election integrity. For the past 10 years, he's cried wolf and peddled bizarre conspiracy theories about fraud with no evidence. I saw the consequences of Trump's lies on January 6th. I was in the Capitol when he and his followers tried to steal the election and put the lives of hundreds of members of our law enforcement at risk.
0: What a just pathetic response to a Democrat problem to try to pawn it off on someone else. Complete conflation and ridiculous. Now, this is a talker that you're about to listen to. I've known for a really long time. I see him every year at Talkers New York, Michael Harrison's great event. Guy's been there many times. It's a wonderful event where a lot of the talk radio industry gets together. His name is Larry O'Connor. He does great work out of the Washington, D.C. area. And he's on WMAL FM. And this is what he said. And I'm buying what O'Connor is selling, and not, respectfully, not what my governor just said about blaming it on Trump and him having zero credibility and the previous explanation of blaming it on a software error and blaming the company for doing that. I'm not buying any of that, but I am buying this. Joelle, cut 22.
2: This will absolutely support the argument and actually might even turn one or two Republicans who have been reluctant, because it's blatant. It's right in front of them. And we need to stop just believing what the governor said yesterday. She claims that it was a software glitch. The software company is saying, no, it was not a software glitch.
0: They have aggressively come out and pushed back on that comment. So I think they are just being scapegoated. I don't think it's that. And I think it's something much different. But let's just put the cards where we have legalized gaming in Atlantic City, in a gaming state. Let's put the cards face up and say, turn over the records to to the Department of Justice, who have requested the records. Don't deny them access with a bogus excuse that there's personal information. We need to get to the bottom of this, because I think a true forensic audit will show that it's not 6,600. Does anybody believe that it's 6,600 and that less than 400 actually voted? I just don't believe it. And the reason I don't believe it is because they've offered that, and they don't typically offer accurate descriptions of what something really is in this type of way. It's usually not even the tip of the iceberg. It's usually much, much more going on beneath the surface here. But the way to dispel, make me wrong. Who's the guy out there? Is it was it the great Charlie Kirk? Prove me wrong. Prove me wrong that there is no more. Turn all the records over to the United States Department of Justice, and we will find out exactly how many people that were registered to vote and that may actually have voted took place. Caroline Leavitt, let me get this in before the break. Our White House press secretary had, I thought, a very relevant comment on this topic. Joelle, cut 23.
3: What I will say on New Jersey and this governor, the fact that she just all of a sudden decided to put out a press release saying President Trump and Republicans have been right about non-citizens on our voting rolls is not a coincidence. I think this governor is saying this because she realizes this administration is serious about getting to the bottom of illegal aliens voting and being on our voter rolls in our country. The Secretary of Homeland Security, as you know, sent a letter to several states, including New Jersey, requesting that non-citizens that are on their voter rolls need to be reported to DHS and need to be removed from those voter rolls. And she says it's 6,600. We suspect it's a heck of a lot more, not just in New Jersey, but in states across the country. The president is hell-bent on getting to the bottom of this.
0: And as Caroline just said, and as Larry O'Connor said, hopefully New Jersey will be the catalyst. We now know this is no longer a construct. This is no longer that it's just Republicans making it up, that there's non-citizens that used to be, even Democrats used to refer to as illegal aliens. They even change the language to improve the game, if you will, for them and their side. So now it's either undocumented citizens, which is crazy to call it that, or, you know, non-citizen, which some are saying in this particular case. It's illegal to be here when you're not here legally. It's self-evident that that's what it is. But if you want to go with non-citizens are registered in New Jersey and non-citizens are voting in New Jersey, we now have proof because they have admitted it. Now the only thing we don't know is what is the actual number. Is this number perfect and it's everything? I doubt it, but it could be. So let's look at all of it, and then we'll know once and for all. And then it will inspire other states to do the same thing, because this is not unique to only our beloved Garden State. We'll be back. This is the Guy Benson Show.
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13: A new op-ed says Democrats in Washington state are bragging about GDP growth. Jason Rance wrote that op-ed.
14: GDP growth in Washington is higher than the national average, and yet if you look at where those growth numbers are coming from, it's from AI. They're trying to actively ban AI in Washington state. Both Seattle and Spokane, the two largest cities in the state, have decided to put these one-year moratoriums on growth of data centers.
12: Jason Rance, every afternoon, 3 to 7 on Seattle Red.
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0: Welcome back to the Guy Benson Show with Christine and Joelle. I'm Harry Hurley, filling in today for Guy Benson on a busy news day. If you're just joining the Guy Benson Show, we've been talking so far about the alleged, well, I guess it's not alleged, maybe more, but the admission from New Jersey Governor Mikey Sherrill that 6,600 non-citizens were registered to vote in New Jersey, and that nearly 400 of the illegals actually have voted in New Jersey. So think about this. If it is a bigger number, and maybe even in a close election, this could be a number that could determine who wins and who loses. It's why you can't have people. It's why that states should always be looking to keep the voting rolls pure and cleanse them. And when people pass away, taking them off the voter rolls so that messenger ballots and other absentee ballots don't get sent out to people that, you know, are no longer with us or that moved away or, you know, shouldn't be voting. So this is a really big deal, because the pushback for many years, because so many non-citizens have been admitted into this country, it's a number we don't even know, because we just let the doors wide open and let people in. And so in cases where there are motor voter laws, which are a number of states, when someone is given a driver's license, they're automatically put onto the voter rolls. I heard a member of Congress, forgive me, I forget which one, say, how stupid is that? Who would ever do something like that? So you wouldn't do something like that by accident. You would do it on purpose. But even people outside of New Jersey are having to answer for this. Other prominent Democrats, Cut 24 will be illustrative of that. And that is Senator Warren confronted all about this. Joelle, Cut 24.
1: It is already illegal for someone who's not an American citizen to vote. Period.
2: But there's at least 400 aliens that did.
1: There are already laws to prevent that. And if people have violated the law, then they should be prosecuted. Easy.
2: Anything's actually going to happen. I thought Democrats always said that there's no evidence.
1: I don't understand why you want laws that are already there. That makes no sense.
2: But I thought Democrats said illegals never vote, but obviously they do, right?
0: See how they change it? Illegals never vote was what they always said. Non-citizens do not vote. So then they didn't have to answer the question because they said it didn't happen. Now they're saying there's our laws. There's laws. It's all what happens. There's laws. Congressman Jeff Andrew will join us next on the Guy Benson Show. We, of course, will talk about this. We'll talk about the Iran war, spending authorization, and a whole lot more. It's the Guy Benson Show.
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1: Welcome back to the Guy Benson Show. We told you and we promised you it was a busy news day here on the Guy Benson Show, and it certainly is. Joining us on the Guy Benson Show Newsmaker Hotline is United States Congressman Jeff Van Drew, the distinguished gentleman from the 2nd Congressional District. Full disclosure, my longtime friend, decades-long friend, I guess 40-year friend, and my congressman on a very, very, I mean, just critical time in our nation's history. You cannot overstate. Just to give you a little bit of background, Congressman Van Drew serves on the Judiciary and the Transportation Committees, and he is the chairman of the Judiciary Oversight Committee of the House of Representatives. Congressman, welcome back to the Guy Benson Show.
2: Good to be with you, Harry. It is hard to believe all those years, and we're only 29.
1: We did it. The math works for me. I'm buying what you're selling. So, Congressman,
2: our schedules are like we're 29. Go ahead.
1: I know. It's true, actually. It's getting busier and busier. Nothing is slowing down. There's a lot of things here. Speed of Trump, just the consequential issues that are going on, wars on multiple fronts, important things like spending bills. We're still a country that can't seem to pass a budget, but if we're lucky, we pass a continuing resolution. It's all pretty disgraceful at that level. But let me ask you about this issue, because I know you were criticized for years. I have been criticized in New Jersey by certain Democrats for years because we dared to say that we believed, because they won't give up the goods. So you really just have to look at what you think you can glean from what's going on. Hence, many, many non-citizens here in the country getting driver's licenses. Next thing you know, we hear that, you know, that they're on the voter roll, but don't worry, there's nothing to worry about because they self-report and they're never going to vote. But now we know, because our governor has admitted that it's at least 6,600 and maybe up towards the neighborhood of 400 have actually voted. So, Congressman, today is celebration day, but in a macabre, terrible way. We weren't lying. We said that there were non-citizens that were made eligible to vote in our home state of New Jersey. That is now the truth become self-evident.
2: Well, and the only reason that you could say, as you did, that it's a celebration day is obviously not that it's good. It's horrible. But the truth shall set you free. And finally, after we were abused and told we were liars and told we were exaggerating and told we were conspiracy theory people and told we were xenophobic and, you know, all of this, because our guts told us, you know, and what our eyes showed us, we knew there was more here. And let me tell you, there's more yet. And this is why I'm going to tell you. We know 6,600 people who admitted, they said, yes, we are illegal, but they were still registered to vote. Harry Hurley, how about all of those, like in New Palestine, in Patterson, New Jersey? And they literally got wooden signs up that say New Palestine now. You don't think those folks are registering people who are illegal immigrants, and some of them illegal immigrant criminals? You can bet your bottom dollar they are. We don't even know how far it extends. We don't know how many of them they are, because those are the ones that are capable of lying. The only ones we've gotten are the ones, quite frankly, that were either honest or a little bit, they were dumped off and, you know, just said, oh, yeah, we're illegal, but we're going to vote anyhow.
1: Right.
2: So, Congressman, the bottom line is there's a lot more to this.
1: Well, yes. Congressman Jeff Andrew on the Guy Benson Show. How about this? Our Department of Justice wants the receipts. They want the motor vehicle records. They want all of these records, which will then it'll prove if our governor, who came forward and said 6,600 registered under about 400-ish voted, if that's the number, give us all the records. Let there be a responsible forensic audit. But our governor is saying, Congressman, oh, no, we can't give you the records because there's personal information that's on those records. That is a cover-up, in my estimation.
2: Here's the issue, Harry. She's going to give over. Now, first of all, as you know, I'm on the Judiciary Committee. We work closely with the Department of Justice over these issues. So, you know, we're going to work with them in any way that we can. And by the way, let me announce it now, sort of an exclusive on your show. Within a month, probably in around a month, we are going to have a hearing in my oversight committee on this very issue and dig into this and get in the weeds and find out what we can find out, number one. Number two, the RSC, which is the Republican Study Committee, which is a prestigious group of people. It's kind of like a think tank of our members of Congress, and I'm involved with that. We're doing a letter. I'm heading up the letter, and I have Congressman Chris Smith is on it from New Jersey and a bunch of other folks from around the country. We've got about 10, 12 really cogent questions we want answered. Here's the deal. She's going to give you the stuff that we already know that she already said. What the problem is going to be to find those who are claiming to be legal, but they are illegal, and you've got to match records up to prove that, and ID and everything else, which is why, let me get to this, for God's sake, we need the SAVE Act. You know, the Democrats told us we didn't need it because everybody who votes is legal. No, wrong. You didn't tell the truth. We do need it so this stuff doesn't happen. I can't imagine how many really are on the voter rolls that we don't know about. The president is right to push this. We are right to keep pushing it, and we're going to keep pushing it. How, and I'm, in a second, I'll be quiet here, but I get fired up over this. How can we, in a free society, in a great republic, not require those that vote in an American election to be an American? What in God's name is going on?
1: And how can, and how can we not, when we require a photo ID to go to the Obama Presidential Library, to go to the NAACP convention, to go to the Democratic National Convention, photo ID required. I wish I would have been the author of this because it just was so good. It's so memorable. Olive Garden, to get the all-you-can-eat pasta card, you have to use it. You I know it's laughable, but you have to present photo ID to eat all-you-can-eat pasta at Olive Garden. But our Democrat friends keep saying that photo ID for to vote is racist. It's terrible. And there's people, they've decided there's people that can't get a photo ID.
2: A bottle of beer.
1: There you go. That's right. To get Sudafed.
2: When you walk into a liquor store, if you look young or if you are young, and you should, you got to show them a photo ID.
1: That's
2: you're
1: right.
2: To buy a pack of cigarettes
1: to fly, to check into a hotel. Congressman, we could go on and on, but all of that is accepted. So why aren't they advocating? Oh my God, they can't get Sudafed. They can't get on a plane. They can't check into a hotel. Well, this is a crisis. No, it's just for voting that ID, a photo ID is so outrageous. Here's the other thing that I hope that this, creates and your great committee will bring about. Congressman, do we dare say, today, together, two longtime friends, one a member of Congress, one a fill-in guy on the Guy Benson Show. Do we dare say that this is happening in other states as well? This is not the only situation the state of New Jersey, is it, Congressman?
2: God knows what's going on in California.
1: See?
2: New Jersey is a...
1: Yep, we'll work to get the congressman back. If you're just tuning in...
2: Okay, just think how retro... In California, we don't know the results of elections for weeks sometimes.
1: That's right.
2: How can that be in a free society
1: That's
2: in America?
1: Right.
2: And some of them aren't even that close, but they just are incapable of getting the results done and getting everything tabulated. It is unbelievable. You folks are going to try to look me with a straight face and say that in California, nobody who is illegal registers to vote. BS. You know they are. How about Minnesota? You see the corruption and the graft that's going on with Medicaid and with, you know, health care there. You don't think it's going on in elections, which is what continues those kinds of programs to be so corrupt? Of course it is.
1: That's why this audit has to take place everywhere, all over the country, Congressman.
2: That's why they fear this so much. That's why they fight it so hard. And let me be very candid. It is why it upsets me that, you know, Republicans and Democrats aren't for it. I know why, actually. But at any Republican, and I love my Republican colleagues, but in the Senate, who doesn't support this, I just don't understand. I understand some folks are from more difficult districts, more liberal districts or whatever, but man, there's no room on this one. This is the very foundation of the republic.
1: Well, like you said, Congressman Van Drew passed the Save America Act, and we're good to go. It's all in there, and that's an 80% of when does 80% of America agree on anything? And how dare the Senate, because it's not the House, you've passed it. How about the Senate keeping us? And I really have to say, they're going to have to just nuke that filibuster thing, because it's if the Democrats get back in, and they will someday, that's the first thing they're going to do, Congressman. So why not get good work done while we can?
2: So shameful. I'd like to go over there and just hit those guys in the back of their head, man. Say, what are you doing? You have this opportunity. Literally, the name of the bill is Right to Save America. But it's not only that issue. You know, real quickly, because you touched on it, and you know this already, the filibuster, the standing filibuster existed for years. It has a lot of history behind it. It was when I always say, Jimmy Stewart's movie, you know, Mr. Smith Goes to Washington. You speak and you speak and you speak to hold things up, to present your viewpoint, to see an alternative, but you didn't stop the process. They invented in more modern history the 60-vote minimum, which is nonsense. That negates the power of having a majority.
1: Yes, it does.
2: And the Democrats will never, ever do that, because you can say a lot about things about our Democrat friends. They may be becoming socialists and communists and everything else now, but they ain't dumb.
1: Well, remember, if it wasn't for Joe Manchin and Kyrsten Sinema, they were going to do away with the filibuster when they had the chance.
2: Yep. And you know what? And because the cycle of life is someday, God help us, the Democrats are going to take over the Senate. If and when that happens, they will get rid of that thing, and they'll be ramming through things in there that's going to change the structure and the substance of this country forever. Cut it out. Yeah.
1: Congressman Van Drew, and if you're just tuning in, it's Congressman Jeff Van Drew from New Jersey, 2nd Congressional District, visiting on the Guy Benson Show. Do you believe the Senate, because again, the House has done its job, will the Senate get out of its own way, and will they authorize the appropriations that we need so that we do not have a government shutdown? You know, I saw Secretary Bessent being grilled by a Democrat who was complaining about the GDP. He said, well, what are you complaining about? You shut the government down. That crushes GDP and things like that. Are we going to avoid, I know you shouldn't be asked the question, you don't answer for the Senate, but are we going to avoid a shutdown in your estimation?
2: I do believe we will. It may not be pretty. It may be get too close to the finish line time, but I think we will. They know the seriousness of that. You've got people like Susan Collins that's hanging on by a thread in Maine. Yeah. Even with the weird candidates that they put up and others. I mean, they've got to make sure to win this thing. And even the Senate, I don't think will be that stupid to do that. So I think that we'll get it done. But again, it's shameful. It shouldn't be this way. We shouldn't need to do it this way. But this is, you know, you started the show out great. We're just actually introducing me was so articulate.
1: Well, let the technology fail when it's a compliment about the filling guy.
2: Literally, the history of the free world is in your hands. It's a big deal.
1: Yeah, it certainly is. Congressman, two-minute drill. How do you believe I'm going to call it the Iran war. Some call it a conflict. I think it's a war. How is the Iran war going in your estimation? And it's... Past this prologue, we
2: very
1: should get
2: candid and blunt. Do I wish we weren't there? I absolutely wish we were not, because it's just one more distraction and creates a problem in the Strait of Hormuz, which creates a problem with oil, which creates a problem with gas, which creates a problem with inflation. So I know we were. Economic model, what this president has done, we really do. And if we didn't have this Iran issue, I think we'd be full. I think the stock market would reach numbers you've never seen before.
1: Yeah.
2: I think the inflation would be down and the economy would be up. So I am hopeful that we can wrap this up soon. My worry and my concern is I'm blunt. We're dealing with maniacs in Iran. And these are people, they want peace. No, they don't. They want peace. No, they don't. So the president is beating them up good. And hopefully it's to the point that they know they're not going to even have any economic viability to move forward. We can't cut his leg from underneath him at this point. You can have a debate in the future of whether we should be there or should have been there or not. We are there. And now that we're there, America's got to make sure that we get what we need out of this and that, in essence, we win and get the hell out and no troops on the ground.
1: Congressman, great to visit with you. 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
1: Talk to you again. When we come back, there is no question. You know, one of the things about having an actual war in progress, we learned about the drone boats. We've learned about other things. When we come back, I'm going to tell you about an incredibly powerful bomber that is being used as we speak. This is The Guy Benson Show.
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0: Welcome back to the Guy Benson Show with Christine and Joelle. Harry Hurley filling in today for Guy on a busy news day. And the Middle East, they are getting a really great look, if you will, at the B-1 Lancer. This is a bomber of epic proportions, manned by a 4-crew member complement. It's the fastest U.S. bomber in history. It can go up to 900 miles per hour. It carries the largest conventional payload in the Air Force, as many as 24 missiles. And it's equipped with advanced radar, GPS, decoys, and electronic jammers. So, I mean, we are talking about something that is devastating in terms of its capabilities. I mentioned right before the break, and thanks to Congressman Van Drew for a great visit. He broke news today on the Guy Benson Show. If you missed it, Congressman Van Drew has confirmed that within about 1 month's time, and he chairs the committee, so he can speak because he controls the agenda, there will be a meeting of his judiciary subcommittee where they're going to be getting to the bottom of what's happening in New Jersey relative to non-citizens who are registered to vote and even non-citizens who have voted. When we come back, much more on a busy news day. Thanks for tuning in. This is the Guy Benson Show. We'll be back in just a little bit. Please don't go away. I promise you there is much more important news straight ahead. Stay with us.
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7: The missiles keep coming. I'm Lisa Brady, Fox News. Iran still attacking U.S. Gulf allies.
8: Places where there are U.S. bases just seconds ago, Kuwait saying it's activated its air defenses. Earlier in the day, parts of Kuwait were hit. They were attacked by drones from Iran.
7: Fox's Steve Harrigan in Tel Aviv. This despite President Trump's warnings of ramped up U.S. strikes.
9: They would like to do something, but I say they're not ready yet. They need more of the same.
7: Earlier today, another war powers resolution aimed at reining in the president's actions in Iran passed the House for a second time, but failed in the Senate.
10: Think about the people who are deployed right now, standing on that wall with a loaded weapon, who have volunteered to defend our country and our way of life.
7: Montana Republican Senator and Navy SEAL veteran Tim Sheehy.
10: When you're fighting for your country, you don't care what party's in office, but you're fighting to defend your country. You turn on the news and see your elected officials stabbing you in the back, telling you that you're failing.
7: He calls Iran's current attacks the flailings of a failing empire. But House Minority Leader Hakeem Jeffries calls Operation Epic Fury an epic failure, also criticizing the newly announced deal in the works for the Saudis to have a civilian nuclear program.
11: Any responsible president actually would have provided a briefing through his cabinet secretaries in advance of any sort of public proclamation.
7: Jeffries accusing the president of chasing attention. The White House says the president's putting America first. The deal would allow U.S. firms to develop a nuclear program in Saudi Arabia with conditions, including that it's only for civilian use, no uranium enrichment, and that the Saudis would join the Abraham Accords, normalizing relations with Israel. Saudi Arabia has previously said that would require a clear path to Palestinian statehood. A sell-off on Wall Street as oil prices surged. The Dow down 507 at the bell. U.S. crude topping $93 a barrel during the session. 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

0: Welcome. I do like that bumper music, Joelle. Well done. This is the Guy Benson Show with Christine and Joelle. I'm Harry Hurley, honored to fill in for Guy Benson today on a busy news day. Well, you don't hear a lot about this one because it's rarefied air that President Trump finds himself in all alone as the number one, if you will, highest level of support within the GOP. But if you also compare that to the Democrat side, he's at a higher level of support than any president for this century. How about that? Not too shabby. And it's, of all things, it's a CNN poll, which really not many things that happen on with CNN are ever very complimentary about President Trump. So I don't have the tabulars. I don't have the methodology. I have top line information on this, and it's significant. President Trump has an 83% approval rating among Republicans. And for a lot of his presidency, both terms, it's even been higher than that. And if you think about it, there's obviously people that don't like war and, you know, and so they don't like what's going on with Iran and who knows, the price of a gallon of gasoline, which is, you know, again, unfortunately, oil was below $70 a barrel, and now it's back over $95 a barrel. So you're seeing it substantially at the pump. So you do have some people in a very dour mood. However, President Trump at 83% approval rating among Republicans tops George W. Bush, who was at 78%, and Barack Obama, who was at 76%. You wouldn't think that with the way that, in particular, the legacy media runs down President Trump all the time. You know, even when they were reporting this good news that he has the highest polling of any president this century, they trashed him with saying that he has sparked outrage with comments made about soldiers killed in Iran. One thing you have to give President Trump: the way that he handles dignified transfers, the way that he handles the family members of our fallen. Criticize him about what you will, but that is not accurate to criticize him there. When we come back in just a few minutes, attorney David Gelman appearing next on The Guy Benson Show. Stay with us.
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0: Guy Benson Show with Christine and Joelle. Harry Hurley filling in for Guy Benson. An honor to be here today on a busy news day. I gave a lot of thought when Christine brought this topic up and Joelle about Alexandria Ocasio-Cortez surging past. It's one point in the in a poll that I'm about to share with you, but she did surge past Pete Buttigieg. And they're all leaving Kamala Harris, the former vice president of the United States, in the absolute dust in the key battleground state. Because, and it depends, the Democrats are going to be voting on their order. They've already, because of the whole dysfunctionality of the weird Joe Biden presidency, where they just hid his inability to truly even have the vitality to even serve as president. So they changed things and they moved South Carolina up because South Carolina was going to be very, very strong for Joe Biden. They did away with norms that had been in place for so long. And what now you are left with is the aftermath of that. So it's hard to just go back to the norms that had always been in place. When you promote abnormal like it's normal, you have to continue to fake out that it wasn't normal. You have to make it look like it was normal. Oh, yeah, this is normal for us. We're going to have a vote and we're going to decide, you know, in what order things are. But New Hampshire is always early in the presidential polling. Senator John McCain got a very, very big boost in New Hampshire. He defeated President Bush, who then went on to get very, very aggressive and just trounce Senator McCain for the Republican nomination back in 2000. But the New Hampshire result is still significant. It's not always determinative, but it is significant. And where this stands right now in a University of New Hampshire's Granite State poll is a major shift in the early cycle. You have at the top of the pack. It's kind of shocking because I just look at her as very unqualified. I think she's unserious. I don't want to call out her intellect, but doesn't seem to be an intellectual, to be kind. AOC, Alexandria Ocasio-Cortez, is at 22% support among likely Democratic primary voters. She's up. This is a big move when you're talking about these types of numbers. She's up 7 points, significant, more than a third, if you will, since they last surveyed all of this back in February. Pete Buttigieg, and I really don't say things to be unkind, but this guy was a terrible mayor of South Bend, Indiana. Terrible. They called him Pothole Pete, but not because he was filling potholes. He was a terrible mayor. Let's be honest. You look at Sean Duffy and you put him next to Pete Buttigieg. Pete Buttigieg was absolutely awful. He went away and nobody even knew it. And he went away for like a couple of months. I forget exactly how long it was, but I think it was more than 2 months he went away. Nobody knew he was even gone. And then he had that silly circus stunt with the bicycle and the bicycle cap. And that all that was fake. He never went to East Palestine. So you wonder, New Hampshire voters are savvy. They know that the former vice president, Kamala Harris, is a loser. She's dropped to 5%. She's almost behind, like undecided. It's unbelievable. But I wanted to just draw on something that you can expect to hear, whether it was Hillary Clinton back in the day or really any of the Democrats, when they put on these fake accents that are so insulting. Joelle, cut 39.
1: We cannot afford to leave Tennessee behind. We cannot afford to leave Kentucky behind, Alabama behind, Mississippi behind, Georgia behind, South Carolina behind. There is no country when we are split apart.
0: AOC, this just in. Don't you know that that is totally embarrassing to do that? I think it was an impression of Barack Obama. She was doing an Obama cadence when Obama goes and throws the different like Southern drawl or these other accents that he would do. But it's not only him. It's all of them that do that. And they just have to understand, people know that you're a joke when you do something like that. It's inauthentic. It does not work. Really does not work. What a day. What a busy news day. We continue because this is the Guy Benson Show. Stay with us.
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6: Expanded threats and counter-threats. Only Sabrady, Fox News, the UK in the crosshairs after warnings from Iran that British bases used by American B-1 bombers could be targets.
7: British government responded quickly, saying the UK stands ready 24-7 to defend itself.
6: Fox's Steve Harrigan in Tel Aviv. Those bombers believed to be part of a U.S. surge in the region, reportedly to give the president more options. Meantime, Iran-backed rebels in Yemen attacking two Saudi oil tankers in the Red Sea.
7: That Red Sea route was key for Saudi Arabia. Now, at least temporarily, it's going to be a problem. 7% of the world's oil was flowing out of there. It's caused oil prices to spike. It also potentially opens up a second front in this war. President Trump has promised massive military retaliation if the Houthis keep it up.
6: The international benchmark Brent crude getting back over $100 a barrel. U.S. oil prices surging back over $93. President Trump says Iran wants to make a deal.
8: They're not ready yet. They got some evil intentions. We cannot let them have a nuclear weapon.
6: Axios reporting he is considering a massive attack. More than 24 states are suing the Trump administration over requirements to comply with election rules in order to get disaster aid.
9: The lawsuit is challenging FEMA and Homeland Security policies, saying the administration is requiring states to help DHS with immigration enforcement and change election systems, like verifying the citizenship of every registered voter. If the states don't comply, they could see some cuts to federal funding. In similar cases, since the start of the president's second term, the courts have been frequently siding with states A ruling last year barred the administration from putting conditions on other FEMA funding.
6: Fox's Jill Nato in D.C. Tropical storm Bertha heading inland northeast of Galveston, making a second landfall in Texas today after first hitting Louisiana. No significant impacts reported. 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

0: employing against them. They're blowing up oil refineries. They're blowing up oil storage around every major city. In fact, Crimea, the line to get out of Crimea right now is about 5 or 6 hours long because everyone's bailing out. There's no fuel. There are terrible supplies with food, et cetera. Everyone's leaving. And, you know, the Ukrainians are knocking off whatever's left of the Russian military there. So and of course, we all know that the Russian Navy is at the bottom of the Black Sea.
1: Yeah. Air Force is demolished.
0: So
1: as
0: things
1: well.
0: Look very good. The Russian economy is essentially done for. Putin would like to have a mobilization, like a broad mobilization of the economy, but by all credible accounts, the money isn't there to do it, and things are getting worse.
1: Attorney John Zarek visiting with us on the Guy Benson Show. John, is there any doubt in your mind that this ends only scenario with Ukraine defeating Russia? Clear victory?
0: Yeah, it certainly will end with Ukraine defeating Russia. At this point, among the experts, there's really no way out for Russia. They can't afford to defend themselves now. They've had mass amounts of anti-aircraft and anti-missile defenses destroyed, and they have no way of replacing those things. You know, they have no friends that can provide those things, whereas Ukraine not only has friends that can provide those types of munitions, but they can manufacture them themselves, and they're so good at that now that they are helping the United States, Middle Eastern countries, and their NATO allies. Everyone is depending on Ukraine to manufacture weapons and help them manufacture weapons. So they're very much in the driver's seat at this point.
1: We're going to take a brief time out. We're going to bring John back. There is much more. And I believe there's a Lindsey Graham, late Senator Lindsey Graham nexus here, where this could be game changing. We'll visit more on this important topic. It's a critical tipping point moment on the Guy Benson Show.
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0: Welcome back to the Guy Benson Show with Christine and Joelle. I'm Harry Hurley, filling in today for the great Guy Benson. Guy and team, thank you for the opportunity. We are visiting on the Guy Benson Show Newsmaker Hotline with attorney John Zarek, and we're talking about Russia-Ukraine war. John, with the passing of Senator Lindsey Graham, and for those getting to know John knew Lindsey Graham, had a lot of conversations with Lindsey Graham over the years, many years, going all the way back to the Senator McCain campaign for president. So a lot of experience with Lindsey, met the new senator, Lindsey's sister. And my thought is this. Sometimes when something tragic happens, it can bring people together, and there's a push to honor Lindsey Graham, who you know was as pro-Ukraine as any American, any person in the world that you could find, to honor him, pass the new Russia sanctions bill, couple that with the EU targeting the Russian banks, and the walls really close in on Russia. And you've schooled me a lot on this, John, that Russia makes money by selling oil. So if we pinch them and you get them from every direction, this thing ends even quicker, John. Your thoughts?
1: Yeah, Russia is really what's called a dig and sell economy. They really don't make anything that anybody in the world wants. They really, anyone buy a Russian car lately? No, because the doors fall off or they arrive without an air conditioner. It's really junk, and the reason for that is it's so rife with corruption that Russia can't get a foothold to have really a good economy.
0: Is it fair to say if they can't sell their oil, they have nothing to sell?
1: That's right. You know, if they can't sell their oil, if we pass this bill, then we won't have any problem with Russia, because they won't be able to afford to do this war. And that's what we expect to happen. Now, you know, Lindsey Graham was working on this for years, this sanctions bill, and lots of people are saying that it should be a tribute to him. We should pass as a tribute. And we don't have anybody pushing against that.
0: Yeah.
1: And if we can get that passed, the war will be over very quickly.
0: John, you were the first to tell me that there was, I guess, what you would call an overhaul of Ukraine, its military top brass. What do you think the reasons were for the change, and what does the change mean at the top?
1: Well, if you look at any major sports team where the management is really bright, they don't fool around. When things start going bad, they change personnel. They get new people in. They get new strategies. They are not sentimental about that. And that's the way the Ukrainians are. When things start going wrong or aren't going well enough, they move. And the latest move is Major General Mykhailo Dropati. He was a hero in 2014 when the Russians invaded, just victory after victory after victory as a lower-ranking officer. And he's been doing the same thing throughout the years. He's got every major award that a Ukrainian can get. And he's, you know, very well loved by the soldiers and by the individuals, you know, the citizens. 43 years old, really a tremendous force, and the people are very, very happy with him. And it's very likely, even though Defense Minister Fedorov was dismissed recently because he really couldn't get along with General Sirsky, who was replaced by Mykhailo Dropati, even though that were the case, Fedorov might be coming back now, since we have a new person that he can get along with. So Sirsky is out, Dropati is in, and very likely that Fedorov will be back in, and it's a very nimble, bright, modern team with proven bravery, not for a year or two, but through many years.
0: Closing few minutes today with John Zarek, noted attorney. and really very, very conversant on all issues Russia-Ukraine war. In the early days, weeks, months, even early years, it was said by many, and I was one of them, that it looked like we were providing Ukraine with enough assistance to not lose to Russia, but not enough for them to win. If you agree with that assessment or don't agree with that assessment, time is yours. And if that is accurate, are we now at a stage where it's beyond that? They have and will have enough to actually win. Your thoughts?
1: It's true. During the Biden administration, they got some, but they had real restrictions on them. For example, Putin would say, you know, we have nuclear weapons, by the way, and all of a sudden the Biden administration would put the halt on any kind of shipments or allowing the use of weapons we give them in Russian territory, which is an impossible way to fight a war. That eventually ended when President Trump came on board. President Trump was wary of having either side too strong because he thought that that would result in more war. He wanted to stop it. His plans to stop didn't work, primarily because the Ukrainians are just so diligent and smart that they started to beat the Russians, which is what's going on right now. So we're going to have a good fall and winter, and I wouldn't be surprised if sometime in the next 6 months or year that Russia just calls a halt to it, declares
0: John,
1: victory.
0: John, less than 30 seconds. Is there something you see that is a game changer that after 5 years or almost 5 years could bring an end to it quickly? Real quick answer.
1: Yeah, the Ukrainians being able to build weapons, defensive and offensive, for all of NATO, for themselves, for the United States. There are Ukrainian missiles guarding U.S. troops in Europe right now and in the Middle East. So that is a major game changer. They're players in the world stage.
0: John Zarek, thank you for your time, your talent, and appreciate it very much. Good to talk to you.
1: My pleasure. Thank you.
0: Take good care. We'll be right back. Don't go away. This is The Guy Benson Show.
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2: Hey, it's Jason Rantz. 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Chelan, Leavenworth, Westport. or it doesn't matter where you're headed, you're getting there on roads that are a construction nightmare right now. Lane closures, sudden stops on the freeway, detours that dump you into traffic you didn't expect. One second you're cruising, the next you're slamming the brakes because some dude ahead of you didn't see the cones in time. 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
2: Welcome back to the Guy Benson Show. Love that. Love that, Christine. Now, this topic is very meaningful to me because you look at a person's life, you look at their many contributions, and they get dealt a really bad hand at a young age. Vibrant young man, husband, father, good guy. Look, he had some difficulties with my former boss, President Trump, and it got ugly. And a lot of people believe that he left the Senate over those difficulties. But all of that, to me, is almost erased. It's not even like it's ancient history. It's almost like it's erased. When I watched, and Christine was actually the first person that showed me one of the, I'll just call them profound videos, that former senator, and for those, I think almost everybody knows that Ben Sasse was 8 years, I believe it was 2015 through 2023, was a United States senator from Nebraska. He left the Senate. He had a very, very bad relationship with President Trump at the end. He left the Senate and he became the president of the University of Florida. His background in education is incredible. If I remember correctly, he's Harvard educated. He's Yale educated. And there's one other university that escapes me that he also spent time as a student. So he's extremely credentialed. And when we got the news that he was dealt with a very bad prognosis of cancer, how he handled the news was one of the most, I was saying to Joelle off the air, one of the most almost beautiful things that I've ever seen. And when you look at him, he's, because he's doing treatments and he's doing the things to try to stay alive that alter how you look physically, because this was a vibrant, young, very handsome man. And this did things to his face and all kinds of, you know, issues that happen through the, you know, how they say sometimes that the cure is worse than the disease. So how he handled himself in speaking to the American people. I mean, for example, and I always have said this, you will never regret, and I know if Christine were here, she would say it, and I know Joelle, who's going to be a dad someday, he's going to say it, you will never regret the time that you spent with your children, with your family. You will only regret the time you didn't spend. But what happens, because at a start date, but we don't really know the end date. You always think you have more time and you'll catch up, but you don't catch up. So I'd be very anxious for our listeners on the Guy Benson Show, Joelle, to hear your thoughts about Senator Sasse.
3: In regards to the CNN clip that we're going to be playing momentarily, it hit me a lot because when I saw that clip, I thought about my dad. Now, my dad has been in my life 110%. He's never missed out on a single big moment in my life. And I started to choke up because I thought about, man, how do I want to be a great dad like my dad has been to me for the past 30 years? And I would, you know, kind of worry about putting more emphasis on other things when I have to remind myself at the end of the day, family is important. It's so important to be there for the big moments, not just the big moments too, but the little moments in life for your family. It's important to just be there all around.
2: Yeah. Boy, it's so relatable. I lost both my parents to cancer, and I lost my mom when I was just about 15. I was about a month and maybe a couple of weeks away from being 15. Mm. And I lost my father about 6 years after that, 5-6 years after that, when I was about 21. And it's so true what you just said. You think about them being there in all the big milestone moments. Maybe if you competed in athletics and they were at your competitions, and I don't care what anybody says, when you're doing something and you see your father out there, or your father and your mother, it is so motivating that it's hard to even verbalize it. You could get emotional about it. It's so precious. And you hear Senator Sasse talking about knowing that the end of his life is near. He doesn't know exactly when, but it's near. It's very, very near. And I think what he's doing is making a big difference. He's helping other families that will go through this, other individuals that go through with this. And he hasn't done any woe is me cry, you know, out loud about it. He's taking it, you know, like a man. He's taking it very well. I'm impressed. I think you can tell, Joel, I am impressed with the way that he has handled this. I'd like to get a quick comment from you, and then let's go right into that clip after you finish a short thought.
3: Sure. Yeah, I'm definitely impressed too with how elegantly and gracefully he has carried himself. Now, dealing with cancer or any kind of terminal illness, it's a difficult thing to go through. I mean, it affects not just you physically, but mentally. It takes a toll on your psyche. And if I were ever in that situation, God forbid, Harry,
2: yeah,
3: I don't know if I could ever handle it in the manner that he did. I mean, I give him all the props in the world. Just the way that he has spoken about it for the past couple of months.
2: You use the right term, with grace.
3: Yes.
2: And I'll tell you another thing that I learned, and I never forgot this all these years later because they've been gone, my parents, a long time. You think because you went through it once that you got this, you know what this is, and so it won't be like it was the next time. Guess what? It's just as bad.
3: Right.
2: It doesn't matter how many times you go through it. It is like it never happened and that it's happening for the first time. It's one of the few things in life, I think, that usually when you do something, you get better at it.
3: Sure.
2: It was no different. It was as though the other didn't even happen, but of course it did. And I just always found that something that stuck with me, that I thought that I would handle it better the second time, and it doesn't work that way, Joel.
3: No, and to add on to that quickly, Harry, I think grief is, you know, very complex to understand and deal with at times. I think whenever we're going through the five stages of grief, we think about trying to just move on from it, but I don't think that's necessarily the case. I think you have to learn how to move forward with it, not move on from it. The grief is always going to come. It's always going to go too, but there's just different ways that it just cycles back. So you have to learn how to move forward with it and let that be a part of your life, no matter where you are.
2: Yeah, I'll tell you, you got it going. You get it, Joel.
3: Thank you. I'm impressed.
2: I'm impressed with you. If you would, it needs really no introduction. It speaks for itself. If you would share that audio, I think the listeners of the Guy Benson Show will appreciate it.
4: I have serious regret about how much I traveled. I would just come back from all my trips and take all the hotel keys and throw them on the floor of a closet in my home office. And all of a sudden, it became thousands and thousands of keys. And you're like, that's a hell of a lot of missed dinners.
5: And you look at it kind of like forlornly.
4: I would look at my kids, and I felt like they had a chain around their neck with an hourglass. And I was watching the years, the months or the years or the dinners we had left as a family. And I'd look at my kids and I'd see the sand through the hourglass. Like, what the hell was I doing instead of being with you?
2: See that? I want to say, look what it took, though, to come to that epiphany that you don't realize it at the time. And I think it's because we believe that we have an infinite amount of time, but we do not.
3: No.
2: And also the early years, I would urge all parents, be there in the early years as much as you can. You will never regret that. And if you don't, you will always regret it all the days of your life, no matter how short that is. With Team Christine, Joel, and yours truly, Harry Hurley, filling in for Guy, thanks for listening to The Guy Benson Show. Yeah, I'll tell you, you got it going. You get it, Joel.
3: Thank you.
2: I'm impressed with you.
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15: A new threat from Iran. I'm Lisa Lucera, Fox News. Tehran issuing a warning to the UK for letting U.S. forces use its bases during airstrikes.
16: Iran basically saying because the United Kingdom has allowed the U.S. to use its air bases for B-1 bomber raids over Iran, that those British air bases are now legitimate targets for Iran to potentially strike. British government responded quickly, saying the UK stands ready 24/7 to defend itself. That B-1 bomber, of course, a massive plane that carries more than 75,000 pounds of weapons. It can be refueled in the air. It can hit multiple targets on one run.
15: Fox's Steve Harrigan in Tel Aviv. Earlier, Yemen's Houthi rebels attacked Saudi tankers in the Red Sea. President Trump issuing a warning on Truth Social that if they do it again, the U.S. will hold Iran responsible and that the U.S. will carry out major punishment against Iran and the Houthis. The increased fighting in the Middle East and stocks in the red. The Dow lost 506, the Nasdaq off 553, the S&P minus 90. U.S. crude oil closed over $93 a barrel. The House passing another war powers resolution meant to stop the ongoing conflict with Iran.
17: Four House Republicans voted for the war powers resolution, which directs the president to remove U.S. armed forces from hostilities with Iran unless receiving congressional authorization. The four Republicans were Thomas Massie of Kentucky, Tom Barrett of Michigan, Pennsylvania Congressman Brian Fitzpatrick, and Warren Davidson of Ohio.
15: Fox's Jessica Rosenthal. The measure did not pass the Senate. President Trump welcomed the World Series champs Los Angeles Dodgers to the White House with praise for star Shohei Ohtani.
18: Last year, Shohei did what was previously unthinkable. Nobody thought it was possible. He collected his third straight unanimous league MVP with a franchise record. 55 home runs.
15: The Dodgers won their second World Series in a row last year, defeating the Toronto Blue Jays. 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
24: 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We got a ton to get to, including the newest bad faith attack against those of us who want to repeal the income tax. But first, we have some breaking news that's going to impact all of our sleep schedules, perhaps. That's what's trending, brought to you by the Sunset Auto Family.
25: 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It's sort of breaking news.
24: It's, what do you mean it's sort of breaking news? It just happened. It just broke. And it has significant implications for those of us who actually live in Washington. I imagine there's some people who are outside of Washington, not impacted by daylight saving time the way that we are, but we might get permission to stop changing our clock twice a year after the House approved the Sunshine Protection Act in a vote of 308 to 117, sending this proposal now to the Senate. Now, Fox News at the top of the hour said the fate is unclear. And it's true, we're not entirely sure when they'll even take it up, let alone how they'll vote. But in the past, it did pass with unanimous consent. It just died in the House. So the thinking is, unless something dramatically has shifted, this is going to pass once it actually gets the vote. What this bill does is lock states that observe daylight saving time into the schedule that we're currently in. So right here, right now in Washington state, that means the time that's displayed on the clock right this moment, wherever it is you are, wherever it is you're listening, would remain in place throughout the year. So you would not have to go in November and then move the clock and then at the beginning of spring, move it again. You don't have to do that anymore. This is after, back in 2019, we basically passed this same bill, but we wouldn't be able to do anything without congressional approval. Let me be very blunt on what this means. It sucks. It's awful. I hate it. I want permanent time. I don't want daylight saving time. You want to know why I don't like daylight saving time?
26: You mean you want standard time?
24: Standard, yes.
26: Why?
24: Because that is more in line with how we're supposed to sleep. That is our circadian rhythm. Now, I get why people like it when it is lighter later in the evening. I totally get that. It makes us feel like our days are long.
26: Especially here in the winter.
24: Totally get it. Totally get it. The problem, however, is that under this system, just keep in mind, November, December, January, it's going to be dark until like 9 a.m. Do you want that? Especially those of you who struggle to get up in the morning. Is that really what you want? Because your time getting into the office isn't going to shift. Now, what may end up shifting pretty dramatically are school start times, but probably not your work time. And one of the issues with this, and why Tom Cotton, the senator from Arkansas, is an opponent of this, is he doesn't want your kid having to walk to school or waiting at a bus stop to go to school in pitch black darkness at 8 a.m. or 7:30 a.m., depending on what the start time is. And that's a reasonable concern that they have. Now, someone's going to lose on this if you go to any of those and make it permanent, right? So in theory, if you go to permanent standard time, you're standing at the bus stop at maybe 4 o'clock. But the kids get out earlier. They're not necessarily walking home or taking the bus at 5 o'clock or 6 o'clock when it would be darker. The reality is our bodies, we wake up naturally with sunlight. That's why, especially in the biohacking space, you get out in front of the sun. The second you get up, it starts to reset your circadian clock. At night, when it's lighter outside, it makes it more difficult for you to fall asleep at a reasonable time. It's sending mixed messages to your brain, which is why I hate daylight saving time as permanent. Go to standard time permanent. I'm in. Make that I'm all in. I'll handle it because the reality is we need to go to bed when it's dark outside. And the later it is, the worse it's going to be for you. Because in the morning, you're not going to want to wake up when it's still dark out. It's sending mixed messages to the body. I hate it. Make a note of that, Jackson, that I hate it.
26: Wait, so do you like this or do you hate it?
24: I hate it.
26: Oh, okay.
24: I hate it. I'm totally okay with not having to change the clocks. That's not my issue. My issue is when we're choosing to, it shouldn't be staying with daylight saving time. Come after November, after we make it permanent then I'm good.
26: Yeah, I mean, totally unpopular good. Opinion, I don't really mind changing once a year.
24: The truth is, do I mind that as if it's the end of the world? No. Is it a little annoying? I guess. Do I have my sleep generally locked in to the point where it doesn't really impact me either way? Generally speaking, yes. And with the amount of traveling I'm doing now, it's all a wash to me anyway, even if it did impact me. But this is no good. I don't like it. You make a note.
26: I already did.
24: Yeah, where'd you put the note?
26: I typed it.
24: No, you didn't. I'm looking right at you. I can tell when you're typing something. You were going to have Duncan do it.
26: It's on file up here.
24: Yeah. What happens when you put things?

0: 865-8770. Send us a text. I don't know where people stand on this. I think the majority of the people who take a position on this are taking a position on one thing more than the other, which is just not wanting to change your clock back and forth. I think the majority of people aren't thinking through the implications beyond, I don't like having to change my clock. That's my guess. But what do you think? I mean, do people actually want daylight saving time to be permanent, or do they just not want to change the clocks, regardless of what that means?
1: I think there's kind of two camps. I think it's mostly driven by people wanting it to be light out later. And then, like me, I love it when it's light out.
0: Do you like getting up in the morning when it's pitch black?
1: I'm willing to make that trade-off. I mean, do I like it? No, but I'm willing to make that trade-off.
0: So that you stay up later and then don't get a good night's sleep. Because that's what this means.
1: I mean, I don't...
0: Shame on you.
1: I'm a pretty good sleeper.
0: No, you're not. You're a lazy sleeper, you mean. What time do you get up? 8? Pathetic. That is pathetic. You're an adult. You're 30 almost. Wait, are you 30 now?
1: I'm 31.
0: 31. God, you're 31.
1: Yeah, it's depressing.
0: You look 43. You're an adult. Let's get up before 8 a.m. What are we doing over there? What time does your fiance get up?
1: Like around the same. Like she gets up a little before I do.
0: A little. What is wrong? You two are.
1: But she works from home, so.
0: Yeah, it's another problem.
1: Yeah.
0: She brush her teeth in the morning at least.
1: She does. Yes.
0: Okay, that's good. 1-800-465-8770 if you want to weigh in. I'd love to get your take on this because I genuinely don't know where the people stand. And if it turns out I'm on the wrong side of this, according to the audience, I'll maybe soften my tone publicly, but privately I'll be calling you all dumb for taking a different position than I hold. Because there's only one correct position. What position is that? Mine.
1: Right.
0: Why? Because I'm
1: the
0: talk
1: host. Yeah.
0: Push the button.
2: What's trending? Let's get political.
0: The opponents of the initiative to repeal the income tax, they officially started their campaign today. And it's kind of interesting to see where this all goes, because on the one hand, this might be all that matters. On the other hand, in theory, the Supreme Court will have a say. The vote to repeal is going to take place before we get a decision from the Supreme Court. So whatever happens, I suppose, if we were, God forbid, to lose this, the court could come in and save the day. Although, let's be honest, let's not hold our breath on that. But we're starting to hear the talking points coming from Bob Ferguson and his union-backed supporters on why we need to keep this particular income tax. He spoke at a rally.
3: It's essentially a choice between moving our state forward by making life more affordable for Washingtonians and giving 138,000 business owners a tax break, or going backwards, rolling back tax breaks for small businesses and seeing costs go up for Washingtonians. It's a choice between investing in our kids' education, and it's great to see some kids here today, by the way. It's a choice between investing in our kids' education and childcare access and affordability, or going backwards with cuts to education and limiting access to childcare. In short, it's a choice between the future and the past.
0: None of what he just said is true. None of what he just said is true. We have had record revenue. Record revenue. And yet, what is the reality? They have record high deficits. Is that because of a lack of income tax, or is it because of a lack of control on spending? And what they're doing here is they tied a small amount of the income tax in their budget. Strategically, they decided to do this to push this towards education, so that when Brian Haywood and others started to push back against the income tax and move forward with the repeal, they would have a talking point that they could put in their commercials, saying, oh, all we're doing is going after the wealthy so that they can pay their fair share. And if we don't, no educational institution is going to be able to survive this. All public schools will implode. That's what they're doing here. It's just disgusting. It is so disgusting. And he pretends as Democrats are starting to again, after they got caught multiple times saying they intend to bring the income tax statewide for everybody, like, no, this is only for millionaires.
3: I think $1 million is the right amount for where this tax applies.
0: Why?
3: Income on $1 million.
0: Why $1 million? I'm curious. What is it about $1 million? Because in California, they're doing a billionaire tax. And by the way, that is already

0: already a disaster that have chased billionaires out. But why is it that I believe a millionaire? It's not like $1 million in Seattle in particular is the same in, say, Kelso, where the millionaires aren't. Why is it that why not 1.5 million or 2 million or 3 million? What is it about a million?
1: I don't know. You just got to go with your gut sometimes.
0: Yeah. It's my gut.
2: Does not apply to your property, $1 million. And it goes up a little bit each year based on inflation. I've made it clear I would veto any legislation that tried to lower that amount. I'm just reaffirming that once again today.
0: Thank you so much for reaffirming that. Can you clarify what your position was on tax hikes a couple years ago or two legislative sessions ago? Can you remind me what that was?
1: He said he wouldn't raise taxes.
0: What did he end up doing?
1: Passing historically high tax rate hikes.
0: Okay. Sure. Let the record show that as well. And remind me, by the way, also on a wealth tax. What was his original position?
1: He was opposed to it.
0: Okay. What did he end up doing?
1: Supporting it.
0: And then now backing it against a recall. So please spare me this nonsense that somehow he swear I will never do that. Well, why didn't you write that into the legislation? Which, by the way, they could have added it into the legislation and then just changed it at some point in the future, which would have taken away one of our talking points, because then we would have to say, oh, no, their intention is to change it. Their intention is to amend the legislation in the future. They couldn't even do that because they know they want to expand this. They know they want to expand this. I got ahead of some polling, a hold of some polling. I'll have an exclusive report out tomorrow on this very issue. And it's from a major pollster that is considered the most accurate in the country. And they show the income tax is very much underwater, as is Bob Ferguson on it. And that no one believes that this is only going to stay with millionaires. And that's the smartest thing any voter has ever said in this state and has been consistent across the board. This is regardless of whether or not they're Democrats or Republicans. They know it's not going to stay with the millionaires. And then he had the gall to say that business owners will somehow benefit from this, which is odd because they're fleeing the state.
2: Most small businesses, they won't pay the B&O tax at all because of the revenue from the millionaires tax. Our K-12 education system will see massive investments to keep our classes small and provide opportunities for young people all across our state. Nearly 500,000 families in Washington state will receive a working families tax credit. That's an annual check every year between $300 and $1,300 every single year to make life more affordable. If you're watching this press conference right now, you will benefit from this.
0: No. You know what would benefit to the tune of like $300, for example? What could they do? Just put a pause on something that could generate that kind of savings. Any idea what they could pause? Say it's the Climate Commitment Act.
1: The Climate Commitment Act.
0: Oh, my God. Yeah, I'm so glad you had that top of mind. Thank you for that reminder. This is just so disgusting. And Brian Haywood, he's calling it out to Cuomo.
3: I don't think it's great to go and just let everything go to hell and then go, maybe we can fix it out of the ashes. They've been spending like drunken sailors for the last 40 years.
0: You know, we don't always have to attack the sailors, by the way. I'm just saying.
1: Well, in the case of Joe Fitzgibbon, that's probably literally true.
0: Well, they're spending like drunken Democrat lawmakers. They're spending like drunken majority leaders. That's the line that he should use. Do sailors spend a lot of money while drunk?
1: I guess so.
0: Is it not just on booze or is it on something else?
1: Probably mostly on booze.
0: Okay, that's fair.
3: We have this huge deficit. They're spending money that they don't even have yet. Yep. It's not about rich guys. This is about unlocking the gate so they can tax everybody, so they can tax the pensions. Not one of them believes that this tax is going to stay at the $1 million level. And it's not a millionaire's tax. It's a tax on everybody. Yep. They just gave a deduction for now.
0: He's 100% correct. And again, thankfully, most people are understanding that. How long that lasts, I don't know, because the union dollars are backing this and they are pouring money into this campaign. They are pouring money to defeat this. Ask yourself why they would be pouring money into trying to keep an income tax if you thought it was truly about just keeping it on the millionaires. Walking out of a bar, I guess Cuomo maybe caught Joe Fitzgibbon, the majority leader. Is that, I don't care to. Okay.
1: He's with a bunch of sailors.
4: If you keep all of the tax cuts and you don't apply the new tax to millionaire income, There's no way to balance the budget without really devastating cuts.
0: I hate this lie, and I hate Cuomo for just putting it out there uncritically. Yeah, they had other people talking, and they had Brian Haywood, but that is such a disingenuous claim. It's like, hey, as we're coming up with our budget, let's specifically tie some of the income tax in the first year or two to all these things so we have a little bit of a strategic talking point that we could use. And Haywood's team put out a statement about an hour or so ago. He'll be on the show tomorrow saying none of this is true. All it would mean is that the income tax is repealed. That's it. It doesn't take away funding for anything. It takes away funding from nothing. It just says we're no longer going to rely on this income tax for out of control spending. Ugh. But again, Fitzgibbon says there's no plans to lower the income tax threshold.
5: Is that the plan?
4: No, there's not support in the legislature. There's not support from the governor. Uh-huh. There's not support in the public to apply this tax to people who make less than $1 million.
0: There's not support in the public for this tax period. I haven't seen a single poll that suggests that this is a popular idea. Not a single poll. Could someone find that poll for me? I'd love to see it. I'm sure they'll put out language in one of these questions that is intended to get people to say they support it. But even in the polling that I've seen, again, we'll have the exclusive details tomorrow. They use the very specific talking point from the left about how this will never, ever, ever go beyond the millionaires. And it is still rejected.
4: Per year. I think that it's a testament to how much interest there is in the topic that they got that many signatures.
0: Oh, yeah. Thanks. He's talking about the initiative that raised a ton of signatures.
1: It's just interest. It's not outrage.
0: No one was passionate about it. They were interested in it. Now, at the same time, we got this Wall Street Journal op-ed from Howard Schultz, of course, the former Starbucks CEO who fled Washington State or made the announcement that he's fleeing the day that the income tax passed. And he built his argument around, in this Wall Street Journal editorial or op-ed, he built his argument around why this is such a bad decision, focusing solely on the impact this is going to have on business. And he argues in this piece that taxing and this sort of neglect-based economic stagnation is not a good recipe for success in this state. He talked about this rocket startup in Kent called Stoke Space. It's about 2 miles from the Starbucks roasting plant that they have back there. And he said it's a test of whether Washington still knows how to grow anything other than a tax. He pointed to a state that once said, come join us in Washington State, build your businesses here and help build our economy. But over the last few years, he says, Washington used to be a favored destination for entrepreneurs because state leaders understood the vital role businesses play in creating jobs and instating a tax base that enables government to operate. But he said that reputation is completely gone now. It's done. He said corporate leaders and small entrepreneurs are concerned about the anti-business statements and tax proposals of Seattle's inept new mayor, socialist Katie Wilson. He said the state's economic drift is directly tied to an education system that doesn't produce workers for the industries that we claim to actually want. He writes, the state's education system is failing to deliver graduates ready to work in the manufacturing, aerospace, and technology businesses that will help reindustrialize the United States. It requires a fairer tax system that doesn't penalize entrepreneurs while handing out benefits to big tech. It's a really well-written piece that someone else probably wrote for him and he put his name on, but it's bringing attention to this. And again, Howard Schultz, not a conservative. He's a wealthy dude, no doubt. But he has no, what's the skin in the game for Howard Schultz at this point? He's not a resident. This does not impact him whatsoever. He's doing it because he understands the dangers of this tax. And I imagine he doesn't want to see the business he built start to struggle or even move out of Washington State even more so. because we've already seen jobs going to Tennessee, specifically from Starbucks. 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When we come back, CNBC gets mocked relentlessly for a top 10 worst places to live list. 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
0: You're listening to the best of the Jason Rantz Show. Welcome back to the Jason Rantz Show. Thank you so much for tuning in. I sure do appreciate it. I cannot wait to pretend to read Joe Biden's tell-all. He's got a tell-all book that he's pretending to have written. And I say he's pretending to have written it because he wasn't even able to sign his own executive orders. He used an auto pen. There's zero chance, and I mean this literally, there is zero chance a single letter was even typed in the manuscript by Joe Biden.
1: I doubt he even knows, like, generally speaking, even what's in the book.
0: He has no idea. And let me tell you something. He's most definitely not going to be reading the audible version of this book. He put out a video today on social media, and he is not doing well. And I don't mean this to make fun of him at all. Like, he's old. He's really old, though. Something happened. And the idea that this guy would have ever been able to be president a second time, he slurs through half of... Did you notice that? Listen to the way he performs the script that he's reading.
20: Since I left the presidency, I've had a lot of people ask me, Joe, what have you been doing?
0: Well, first of all, no one's asked you that. If anyone has asked you a question, it's like, Joe, why do you sound like that?
1: Sounds like Joe Fitzgibbon.
0: It almost does sound like he's drunk or just really tired. Music.
20: I've been spending a lot of time with my family. I'm dealing with a cancer diagnosis, and I've been getting treatment, and it's been going really well.
0: It doesn't sound or look like it's going really well. And again, I legitimately don't mean to, like, mock him or anything. Does he sound healthy to you?
1: No, and keep in mind that, like, this was obviously heavily produced and stuff. Like, yeah. That's the best they could make
0: him
1: work.
0: This is the best, and he's clearly struggling to speak. He's not even giving even the briefest of pauses between words. They're just all kind of slurred together.
20: I want to thank all those who offered their prayers and support and well wishes. It's meant the world to me and to Jill. I've written a book about my time as president.
0: Yeah, you have.
20: It's called Promise Me America.
0: And that's a horrible title for a tell-all book. Promise Me America? I promise you I will not be reading this book.
1: Yeah.
0: I promise you most people will not be reading this book. And I'm sure it'll get purchased in bulk by different nonprofit groups and corporations that are just trying to get you on the bestseller list. But like Jill Biden's book and Kamala Harris's book, no one will actually read it.
20: It's coming out in November. It's available for pre-order now. It's about the challenge we face as a nation. About the decisions I made, why I made them.
0: or why someone else made them on your behalf, right? I mean, does anyone legitimately think we're going to get anything out of this book? And I say this, by the way, as someone who I enjoy books about recent political events. I'm almost done with that stupid Maggie Haberman, Jonathan Swan book. What is a regime change? It's not particularly good, and it's very partisan hacky. It's like they clearly hate Donald Trump, but it's at least still kind of interesting to me. I think in part because I've experienced as a member of the media talking about these issues, and they're giving a slightly different look at things. I just find it interesting. There are some that are really good. There are some that are not so good, but I do end up feeling entertained by them. There's no value to a Joe Biden book, the same way there's no value to a Kamala Harris book. And frankly, I doubt there would be any value to a Donald Trump book if he was the one who actually wrote it. I'll give a little bit of a benefit to Trump because at least he'd have fun. And I do think he would do some gossip in the book and be just really mean. So there might be an entry, but I feel like I'm not going to learn anything from the people who are writing about themselves. I said this previously about, like, I went through the George Bush book, George W. Bush book. It's boring.
1: Wasn't called like Decision Points or something like
0: that. Yeah. I think that was it. It's just boring. Other people writing about administrations could generate something, but they're just boring. They're just so boring. And the funny part is, or the sad part, depending on how you look at it, Joe Biden probably would, if he was honest about what happened, it would be really interesting. If he tells you about how, I got screwed, the party screwed me, Nancy screwed me, I'm never going to talk to that witch again.
1: Joe Biden unfiltered.
0: Like, that would be interesting. I would read that. I'd be interested in that. But you know you're not going to get that. You know you're not going to get anything from him about how it must have felt that Kamala Harris ended up becoming the anointed one in his place. You're not going to get any of that.
1: He was like, yeah, you're right. I totally lied. I was out of my mind.
0: Yeah, I'll read that. Maybe this really was his book. You'll know if this is his book. Just go to one of the few remaining, open it in November, and if it just trails off and there's just a lot of gibberish and a lot of like periods that cover like 14 pages, like the cat stepped on the keyboard, then you'll know it was from him. That's how you'll know. Let's listen a little bit more, just because I like making fun of him. I like the music though; it's very dramatic.
20: Leading the country through COVID. Rebuilding our economy and restoring our democracy after the attack on January 6th. Ending our nation's longest war in Afghanistan.
0: What did he just say?
1: I believe he said...
0: I heard Afghanistan.
1: Ending our nation's longest war in Afghanistan.
0: Is that what he said?
20: And restoring our democracy after the attack on January 6th. Ending our nation's longest war in Afghanistan.
0: Okay, I'll go with you. That's a good
1: one. I only made it out because I watched the video too and it has subtitles. So,
0: that does not sound like he's a... I just heard... It's like, but that is a depression. Remember that speech?
20: Ending our nation's longest war in Afghanistan. Strengthening NATO.
0: Strengthening NATO?
1: Correct.
0: Oh, look at me.
20: And supporting Ukraine.
0: Supporting Ukraine. I got that one.
20: It's about why I chose to run for re-election. And why I chose to step aside.
0: Oh, yeah. Okay, yeah, you chose. You made the choice. He chose to step aside, ladies and gentlemen. That was totally 100% his choice. Oh, okay, yeah.
20: Most of all, it's about my faith in the promise of America.
0: That just sounds boring. I don't care about your faith in America. Well, I care about
1: it's
0: that.
1: It's very, like, saccharine and cliche.
0: Yeah, okay, we'll get a bunch of... I want to hear about corn pop. Do we have a chapter on corn pop and how the kids used to rub your wet
1: legs? He's in the acknowledgments.
0: The book is dedicated to corn pop.
20: The promise we made to those who've gone before us is to honor their sacrifice. The promise we made to one another and to treat everyone with dignity and respect.
0: I mean, except for half the country that you called fascists, I guess.
20: And the promise they made to future generations of Americans is to remain the beacon to the world. Promise Me America is about my faith in America and the American people.
0: Well, the title suggests that you're demanding something out of the country for you. Promise Me America. I don't even understand that. Do you understand that title?
1: I mean, his campaign slogan was Build Back Better. I said, I don't really know what that means either.
0: I mean, that's Make America Great Again.
1: Kinda, I guess. Yeah.
0: It's exactly the same thing.
20: I hope you'll read it. And I hope it strengthens your faith in what we can do as a nation and people.
0: Okay. I'm going to put that on my wish list on Amazon. I can't wait.
2: Ugh.
0: Now, I will say, in fairness to all the politicians, they generally don't write their book. They hire a ghostwriter. That's almost always the case. That Republican or Democrat, socialist, obviously, because they can't spell. So that's not unheard of. But people are going to pretend that he did. And he's going to do, I'm presuming he's going to do a press tour, right? And he'll get these puff piece features on Good Morning America. They won't ask him anything particularly interesting or difficult. It's going to be clear he doesn't know what's in the book.
1: Jill will be with him and she'll answer all the questions.
0: 1,000% that's going to happen. And, you know, maybe the best you can get is maybe he'll be honest during one of the interviews and give you a tidbit that's not even in the book, where he says, yeah, I was very disappointed in Nancy Pelosi and how she turned on our friendship and I'll never forgive her. He's not going, but maybe he gets close to that. That won't be in the book. 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They get mailed on Friday. We've got 5 open seats for the Supreme Court. One candidate who needs your support is Mason County Judge David Stevens, who joins us when we come back on the...
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0: 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Primary ballots are being mailed on Friday, and we've got five Washington Supreme Court seats on the ballot this year. We now have a very rare opportunity to completely reshape the court that has become increasingly ideological, way too far to left. Mason County Superior Court Judge Dave Stevens is running for the open position number three seat, and he's all about public safety, judicial restraint, and actually interpreting the state constitution instead of coming up with reasons to break it. Judge Stevens joins us now. Welcome back to the show.
7: It's great to be back.
0: How has the campaign been going so far, and has there been an openness, a willingness to actually hear your positions out?
7: Well, I think once people actually find out what's going on through the Washington State Supreme Court, because they hear about the big cases, but they don't hear about the administrative things, how they're shaping the court system, especially the criminal court system, how they're basically binding prosecutors and not allowing courts to issue warrants, that they're requiring courts when we select juries to take into consideration race and treat potential jurors differently based on their race or ethnicity. Once they hear about those issues, most of them actually can't believe it. But the most interesting thing for me as the race developed is, because we've been doing debates, we've been doing interviews, is that, and a lot of these are recorded. So the Seattle Times did interviews of all three candidates. And that's what's really fascinated me. Mike Diaz, one of my opponents, he says that his judicial philosophy is legal pragmatism. And that's a philosophical movement that came out of the 1870s that says that ideas, theories, and beliefs should, and consequences of legal decisions should influence how a judge decides. So a judge should take into consideration the practical consequences and real world usefulness. Mm-hmm. And so they don't believe in absolute truths. They look at the effects. And see, that's my main problem. This is a philosophical problem. How you determine court cases. There's a maxim law. Let the heavens fall. Though the heavens may fall, let justice be done. And see, my philosophy is you follow the state constitution and you don't take into consideration the practical consequences.
0: Well, and especially given the context of practical consequences in a blue city or a blue state, mm-hmm. I don't think Diaz or any other liberal Supreme Court justice would look at the pragmatic results of not overturning, for example, the income tax. I think they have a political position and they have a tendency to reinterpret case law, precedent, and the Constitution for that means.
7: And see, you've just got to the heart of the matter. See, the practical consequences, the Blake decision where they made drugs legal, they wouldn't see the practical consequences of open drug use, more rampant crime, the fact that everything has to be behind glass and locked up in stores in Seattle. As they wouldn't even consider those practical consequences. What they would look at is they felt that certain minorities were being prosecuted too much. They would look at that practical consequence. And see, that's the real problem. You got right to the heart of it, is when you start determining cases based on what you think the consequences are, then you're substituting yourself for the people who wrote the Constitution, for the legislature that wrote the laws. And then that's the problem with judges when they start thinking that they're wiser, that they get these briefs that give them a lot of research and things of that nature. So you look at the recent gun decision that came down, I think it was 3 weeks ago, where they said that if somebody has two DUIs, that they lose their gun rights, and they can petition after 5 years that they've stayed out of trouble to get their gun rights back. And so it is true that people that have
0: felonies,
7: DUIs, these aren't felonies. These are strict liability misdemeanors. So there's no finding of intent. And this will get to my point in just a second, that you can find studies by groups that have an agenda that say that there's a slight more risk of people that have a couple of DUIs in 7 years that there might be gun violence. And if you look at those studies, the gun violence they're talking about is suicide. Okay? It's not going out and shooting people up or something like that, even though there's a slight increase in that. And then literally a week later, the U.S. Supreme Court comes out with Hamini, and they say that casual drug use, it was marijuana in this case, you don't lose your gun rights, and you can't be prosecuted for possessing a firearm. I'm strict contradiction. See, they believe that they can take into consideration the consequences, and then they find the studies that support it, and they pursue their ideological agendas because they don't like gun rights. And then a week, 2 weeks later, we came out with the Hawaii case where Hawaii was trying to restrict people having gun rights. So this is a court, because it's staffed by progressives that were appointed by Inslee and Ferguson, where they have an ideological agenda, and they're going to figure out ways to pursue that ideological agenda. And that's the whole problem. I think this campaign is actually coming down to the actual philosophies. And I think once people understand that, you understand some of the great mistakes that were made in American law. I'm thinking about Plessy v. Ferguson, where they said people could be treated differently based on their race. That was one because they looked at the practical consequences.
0: Well, I want to talk a little bit about the racial issue that you previously brought up a few minutes ago. We're talking, by the way, with Judge Dave Stevens, Mason County judge. He's running for Washington State Supreme Court. The website is judgestevens4wa.com. It's all spelled out, FORWA.com. You made mention specifically about administrative ruling from the Washington State Supreme Court on treating jurors differently on the basis of race. I'm wondering if you can give us some more details on that.
7: Sure. So it's called General Rule 37, and General Rule 37 deals with jury selection, and it applies to civil and criminal cases. So generally, if somebody, and we're seating a jury today, I'm doing a sex case trial, we're seating a jury today. So if a juror were to say, I can't be fair to law enforcement. I think law enforcement officers are corrupt and they lie. I believe that they engage in racial profiling. And so I can't be fair to law enforcement. Well, up till General Rule 37, that would get you kicked off a jury. You can't be fair to one of the parties, the witnesses. And so you were biased and you got kicked off the jury. So they passed General Rule 37, and I'm quoting, expressing a distrust of law enforcement or a belief that law enforcement officers engage in racial profiling. So if somebody says that they believe that law enforcement do that and they're biased against law enforcement, they specifically cannot be kicked off a jury if they're a minority or if they're an ethnic minority. So Hispanic or let's say African-American or Vietnamese or something like that. If they're a racial minority, they can't be kicked off a jury because of their bias. I mean, that is insane. See, that was the whole idea behind affirmative action. We're going to discriminate against some people because we got a favored group.
0: Well, explain, though, just, for folks at home, why that matters on cases involving, say, police stops. That kind of bias might favor one side over the other.
7: Well, it clearly, if somebody were to say that they don't believe in law enforcement, they think law enforcement are racially biased, or they believe in systemic racism. And systemic racism is racism that you can't prove. You just don't like the outcomes. Then you're saying you can't be fair. Who wants somebody on a jury that says, I cannot be fair? But you know what is more interesting to me in some respects is, say you have strong religious views, because we always ask them, does anybody have some philosophical or religious views that would make it where they couldn't judge another person or render a verdict? We ask all juries that question. So you say you have very strong religious views, but you can follow the law and you can judge someone. You can get kicked off the jury because of your religious beliefs, but you can't be kicked off a jury if you're a racial minority or an ethnic minority. So they have favored groups.
0: Yeah. And a lot of this, to your point, is happening, and most people have no idea. It's not easy to track this unless you're a judge or a prosecutor who has to follow all of this. That's why this election is so incredibly important. Make sure you vote, folks. You're going to get your ballots. They get mailed out on Friday. So some of you might get your ballots on Saturday. Certainly by Monday or Tuesday, you'll have them in hand. Do not wait. I know a lot of people like to think that it matters that they vote at the last moment because there's less likelihood of cheating. That's not how this works. You should be voting early. Anything can happen that might get in the way of you turning in that ballot the longer you wait. So please don't. Judge Stevens, Dave Stevens, is counting on your support. He's not the only one who's running for state Supreme Court. These are incredibly important races. Dave Larson was on the show just last week. Make sure you're voting for both of them. The website is judgestevens4wa.com. F-O-R-W-A, judgestevens4wa.com. Thank you so much for stopping by, and good luck this primary season. I'm sure we'll be in touch in the coming weeks.
7: All right. Always love to talk to you, Jason. You have a great day.
0: You as well. You're listening to The Jason Rantz Show. We're back with more after this.
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17: A warning for a U.S. ally. I'm Lisa Lacera, Fox News. Iran's Revolutionary Guard threatening the U.K. as it allows U.S. forces to use its bases to launch strikes against Iran.
18: Saying that air bases in Britain are legitimate targets due to the fact that U.S. B-1 bomber raids are taking place from air bases. In Britain, the Revolutionary Guard saying now those bases could come under attack by Iran. Britain's government responding quickly, saying the UK stands ready 24/7 to defend itself. Of course, those B-1 bombers now in use carry a huge conventional payload, 75,000 pounds of weapons. They can be refueled in the air. They don't have stealth capability, but when you control the skies, you don't need stealth.
17: Fox's Steve Harrigan in Tel Aviv. President Trump warning Yemen's Houthi rebels after they attacked Saudi tankers in the Red Sea that if they do it again, the U.S. will hold them and Iran responsible. This, as a new Fox News poll, looks at voters' opinions on the Iran conflict.
19: At the moment, the war in Iran is opposed by 56% of registered voters. That number was 60% in May. When it comes to how the president is handling Iran, slightly more than a third of respondents, 34%, like what he's doing.
17: Fox's Grinnell Scott. The poll also found 48% of respondents believe the conflict will not result in a peace deal. Tropical storm Bertha is fading out after making a second landfall earlier today near the Texas-Louisiana border.
20: Top winds down to 40 miles per hour, and those winds are occurring out over the Gulf of Mexico. Still, tropical storm warnings in effect for the western parts of Louisiana and the extreme eastern parts of coastal Texas.
17: Fox Weather's Brian Norcross. No deaths or significant damage have been reported since Bertha formed Monday in the Gulf south of the Florida Panhandle. 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
0: 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We got a ton to get to this hour. including taking on the really stupid and weird Pramila Jayapal fundraising email, weirdly attacking other Democrats for being too much like Donald Trump. And then you realize that all she means is they're not doing everything that she wants. It's just a weird email I'll try to figure out with you. But first, a shocking clip you probably all have seen by now has a Washington connection. That's What's Trending, brought to you by Legacy Capital's Northwest Fund.
1: What's trending on social media?
0: There was a man who was caught on video getting attacked by a bison and then hurled some 8 feet in the air. Now, before I actually saw the video, I had heard about what had happened. I read the tweet. And in my head, it was going to be someone who was maybe slight. And in my head, it was someone who was probably younger, like in their 20s or something, probably doing something to the bison. That was just initially what I assumed I would see. It happened at Yellowstone National Park. And then I saw the video. Everything I thought I was going to see was incorrect. Dude is older. He's in his 60s, I believe. And he's most definitely not like a little light guy. He's a big fella. And he got tossed in the air like a doll. It was actually quite shocking what I saw. And he suffered many broken bones, including, I believe, his pelvis was broken. The photographer, Mike McLeod, saw this and started to film it. And he said that this bison was just kind of being a jerk. That for no reason whatsoever, this bison was pretty grumpy. And at Yellowstone, the bison just wander around with everybody else. And you're supposed to, you know, stay away from the bison. And they generally will stay away from you. But every once in a while, I guess, one of them gets a little bit grumpy. And McLeod wrote on X, he started walking through the campground. He was coming up to this group of kids who were taking pictures on their cell phones from a good distance away, and then the buffalo charged these kids. He was also speaking to the Cowboy State Daily. They say for a bit, this bison kind of chilled a little bit. Maybe who amongst us haven't had a moment? I mean, I have several of them during every commercial break on this show. We all done it. But then the bison was set off by a truck that had just driven by. McLeod said the bison was charging the truck. The guy in the truck saw that happening and he just kept going. The bison then went to where these two were hiding in the trees. Speaking of this man, and I think it was his grandson, trying to hide from the bison who was just going nuts. Then the victim tried to make a run for it, which was a mistake. He probably should have stayed where he was, although, you know, that's, I imagine in the moment, you're not quite thinking through this because I don't know how many people have seen bison. I mean, probably a lot of people know what a bison is. They're huge. And sometimes you got to be reminded at how huge it was. Because in my head, again, I knew it was big, not this big. And maybe this was just a particularly big bison, but this almost looked like a mutant bison. You know, like some of those animals that have the weird amount of muscles? That was this bison.
2: He's been biohacking.
0: Seriously. Dude had red light glasses on and everything. It was a big bison. The guy said the bison hooked him with his left horn on his hip and tossed him in the air. He made a perfect flip and landed on his side. The bison was at least 6 feet tall. The victim was several feet above him. And it did look, I mean, they're saying 8 feet. I don't know if, you know, if someone did the most accurate measurement. If you told me it was 10 feet in the air, I would believe you. I've never seen that kind of ragdoll-esque.
2: You're tossed like a cork. Yeah.
0: And again, this is an older guy, a bigger dude. It tells you how powerful bison are. And my only experience with bison, sometimes at dinner and usually in Vegas when I'm playing a slot that's bison themed. That's about it. But this guy somehow managed, thankfully, to survive. They say the animal weighs around 2,000 pounds and can run up to 30 miles an hour. Jeez. He is in stable condition. That's good. 65 years old, by the way, is his exact age. His name, he's from Whatcom County, Carl Issa McDaniel. I mean, the demographic and the community might mean he's listening. I mean, he's got to be one of our people. Going to Yellowstone. He's dressed like one of our people. Older. I didn't see a MAGA hat, but I'm guessing there was one maybe left in his car. I'm just, what? We should have him on the show. I'm legitimately shocked at how he was tossed in the air.
2: I know. It was, for a second, when I first saw it, I'm like, is that like AI? Or
0: that's
2: like?
0: What I swear to you, and this is probably healthy for all of us, just to assume what it is we're watching now is just fake. It's just all AI. I could not believe the way he was tossed, but then I realized, I guess I don't know what it looks like to see a bison toss a human being. But he really did do a perfect flip almost. Like his arms and legs didn't really even bend because I think he was just so shocked that this had happened. But he is fine. So that's good. But wow. Kind of want a bison burger now. Yeah, the problem with bison, it's too lean. You gotta put some moisture in that thing.
2: I've liked it whenever I've had it though.
0: I'm not saying it's bad. I'm just saying it's lean. It's a drier cut if you don't cook it properly.
2: It's also a benefit of it though, the fact that it's lean.

0: What do you think happens when you eat fat? You get fat? It's not how it works. You know that, right? Now I'm disappointed in you.
1: No, I know. I'm just...
0: Do you? Do I have to now get you a book on biohacking that you won't read like the other book I got you? What's the last book I got you?
1: Improv.
0: And what did you do with it?
1: It makes a good doorstop.
0: Yeah, exactly. You haven't even read that one. I'm not going to waste my money giving you one of these. But glad the guy's going to be okay. Glad he's going to be okay. But also, I do now want bison. Have Duncan go to the Whole Foods. No, don't go to Whole Foods. I don't like their bison. Go to PCC. Could you send him there? If he starts walking now, he'll probably be back by the end of the show. And if not, I'll have it tomorrow. Just make sure he puts it in the fridge. And put my name on it with a post-it, because otherwise Curly always steals my food. It's weird. I saw him eating raw meat the other day just because it was there and it didn't have a name on it. My bad. I forgot to put my name on it. Push the button.
2: What's trending? Dumb Dumb Alert.
0: Someone has to help me understand the strategy from Pramila Jayapal, who sends daily emails begging for money, daily fundraising emails. And she does the whole, I'm asking for only a little bit so that it seems less like an imposition. She's asking every day now for $3. That's all she asks for. $3 to donate to her campaign, which she's pretending is going to be used for her to run for re-election, even though she's just going to use it to fund other people's election campaigns. I forget the mechanism behind the scenes that allows that to happen. It's all legal. But she's not going to be spending a whole lot of money for her re-election campaign, and there's zero risk that she loses her re-election campaign. So this is all so she can raise money for other candidates. And I'm on her email list. I don't know what happened, but it used to always go to spam, which is where it belongs. So that once a week, usually on Saturday or Sunday, when I'm just like, hey, what do I want to write for next week? I'll go through my spam box and look at the 20,000 emails that I got from her and say, oh, this one is particularly stupid. Because if you're getting these in your inbox daily, it does start to mentally wear you out. You're just like, oh, God, another one.
1: Good fodder for content, though.
0: 100%. That, which is why I liked it when it went to my spam box. But for some reason, my Outlook no longer considers her email spam, mostly probably because I was opening them and reading them, and they knew. So now it's going into my inbox, and she gets one every single day she sends one. And now she's accusing Democrats of trying to become knockoff Republicans because they're not doing everything that she wants them to do. This email, I think it was either Thursday or Wednesday, got sent. The subject line was, what the Democratic Party is going to have to decide. And, it, you know, the hubris of all people making that kind of decision or declaration, it's Pramila Jayapal, who has zero legislative accomplishments to her name. But she gets to decide what the party is going to be about. And she said that, and this part is true. She goes, look, we can't merely oppose Donald Trump. We have to stand for something. And that's true. It's weird that you're waiting until July to make that point, but it's certainly true that the Democrats would be in a much better position if they actually stood for something other than orange man bad. And then she tells you what all Democrats need to stand for. Medicare for all, universal child care, and living wages for all. Now, I don't know what living wages for all means anymore. It's one of those intentionally sort of non-specific bumper sticker talking points, because what they just want you to do is fill in what you think you should be worth or earning in whatever job you hold, and that's what it's supposed to mean. But she basically said, if you decline to run on this specific agenda of universal health care, Medicare, all these things, that you're basically Donald Trump. That's what it says. It says, even now, there are already pundits and some of my colleagues in Congress who want to push to the center. They want us to become Trump light instead of articulating the vision of what we stand for on our own terms, informed by what we see in our conversations and here on the ground and seeing the data. I couldn't disagree more. Wait. So going a little bit towards the center is Trump light?
1: That's the Democrat Party, notoriously too right wing.
0: What is she talking about? Like, who believes that? And then you realize who is her audience? Who is Pramila Jayapal's audience? Socialists, right? Hardcore leftists, the most progressive of the progressive, the real fascists. That's who she's talking to. And this tells you everything you need to know about the modern Democratic Party. They're not interested in reaching out and, you know, bringing into the tent independents. They want to go as far to the left as humanly possible. Their position is go farther and farther and farther to the left. That's not the Democratic Party. The same way it wouldn't be the Republican Party.

0: if the message was no, go even further to the right. Parties can't exist on the fringes. They have to exist with principles and values, no doubt. And they'll be right of center or left of center. But the further you go to either side, the higher the likelihood is that you're going to alienate most Americans who live somewhere in the middle. The reality is, the people who are listening right now, whether you're a hardcore conservative or you're hate listening as a liberal, you're not the norm. You're not the average voter in this country. And I don't mean you're not the average voter in Seattle or Steilacoom or Kenmore. In this country, the average person leans in one direction. Leans. Not even a full foot in that direction. They got a half of a foot in one direction. The rest of them, they're kind of down the middle. They're not inherently political. They look at candidates. Maybe overall, they identify more as a Republican, and so they tend to only vote Republican or most likely vote Republican. But the independents, the reason why they're so important is because that represents the majority of this country. And they don't say to themselves, I will only vote for a member of the party. Jayapal wants the Democrats to become the party that ignores everyone in the middle and only wants to cater to the person who's far, far, far, far, far to the left. Now, I'm grateful that she's willing to put that in writing and spend money on that message. I'm glad she's doing that. Kudos to her, because she's what's wrong with the Democratic Party, and I'm not going to fight for the Democratic Party, because I think the current Democratic Party, they're insane. It's run by crazy people. Like legitimately crazy people, like Pramila Jayapal. But I wonder if, has she just given up on the idea that she might talk to someone who's a little bit more reasonable? To claim someone who's a Democrat who's just going a little bit closer to the middle, but still a Democrat, you're calling them Trump light. What do you think Trump is? What is Trump to Jayapal? Because she portrays Donald Trump as a fascist, right? No kings. So how do you say that you're Trump light if you're a moderate Democrat? What is that ideologically? What does that even mean? I'm not entirely sure it makes sense. Aren't those pieces in conflict? How can you argue that Trump is a fascist? And if you go towards the middle, but you're still a Democrat, you're just merely quote unquote Trump light. Then he's not a fascist. Or you don't know what the center is. But either way, it's stupid. There's no way she's making a bunch of money off of these emails, right? Who's donating to this? It's got to be the same person who donates every single time she gets that email. Or they get that email. I get one every single day. Every day.
1: I mean, I know you were a masochist, but not to that degree.
0: You know, the self-loathing is real. Everyone knows it. And you just, now you really know how bad it is. You know how bad it's become. Let's find out what else is trending.
2: What's trending on the campaign trail?
0: There was an interesting interview on CNN, and I'm going to give them kudos for calling out the Michigan Senate candidate, Abdul El Said, who continuously lies about how extreme he is. I mean, he deleted a whole bunch of tweets so that he wouldn't be questioned on his past positions, which would be a really great strategy if people didn't realize that you had deleted a whole bunch of tweets. Do the deleting before you run for office, not after you make your announcement and then you realize everyone's going through your past tweets. Now, Abdul El Said is an anti-Semite. He's anti-Israel. He's also a police defunder and an abolitionist, if you will. And so a lot of his quotes in the past are all about defunding the police. And so what's the guy from CNN, with the K-File guy?
1: Andrew Kaczynski.
0: Kaczynski, right? He did this big expose, I think maybe it was a week. I think it was when I was on. I think I saw it that day. So it would have been last Monday. And he went through a lot of these tweets and pointed out, oh, yes, Abdul El Said claims he was not a fan of the police defunding. And yet here's all the, but it was even further than that. They even aired interviews in which he was talking about why we need to defund police. So he goes back on CNN, this time with Manu Raju, and they point out that he called for police defunding back in 2020. Here's that interview he did at the time with WDET Radio.
3: I believe that we do need to defund the police. And so,
0: real quickly, what did he just say?
1: I believe we need to defund the police.
3: Okay. I believe that we do need to defund the police.
0: Okay, he did say that, right? Okay, did you manipulate this in any way? Did you cut out the part where he goes, psych?
1: No.
0: You left that in?
1: No, he doesn't say psych.
0: Oh.
1: But I didn't cut it out either, I mean.
0: That was a trick question.
3: So far as defunding the police is disinvesting in the means of incarcerating someone or...
0: Disinvesting? So defunding? You're just saying defunding, but in a more convoluted way?
1: Or divesting, wouldn't it be?
0: No, disinvesting, I think, counts too. It's the same thing. But have you heard? It's got to be a word, right?
1: I don't know if it... I don't know.
0: Is it not? Is it just divesting?
1: Sounds too awkward to be a word.
0: There's lots of words that sometimes just seem awkward.
3: Killing them on the streets.
0: He's a doctor, by the way. He's got a doctorate. I think he's a doctor like the former first lady is, though.
3: What if we were to invest in social services? What if we were to invest in public schools? What if we were to invest in public libraries? Oh. What would the world look like there? And I think that has to be the way we go. And that means both investing more in these services, and it also means investing less in police.
0: Okay, so defunding police.
1: You're taking him out of context, okay?
0: We've just played 30 seconds of the context.
1: It's not enough, though.
0: But you just said he doesn't say psych at the end of it. Wait, does he say psych at the end of it? Or are you lying to me?
1: Not explicitly, okay. No.
0: So he gets called out on this by Manu Raju.
4: So why did you say you never call for defunding the police when it sounded like you did in the past?
3: You know, what's interesting about that comment is I go in as far as defining what I mean by that.
0: Yeah, that's true. It was about disinvesting, you said. What does that mean? Doesn't it mean taking money away? Doesn't it mean defund? Look, when I said defund, I didn't mean taking away money from the police. I meant disinvesting money from the police. So taking money from the police. No, that's not. I said disinvesting. What does disinvesting mean? Taking money away. But I didn't use those words exactly.
3: Do you disagree with investing in libraries and public services and social services?
0: Oh, I hate that kind of gaslighting. That's the worst. Who's saying don't invest? Well, actually, I don't believe in investing in libraries. But did anyone say don't invest in libraries? Isn't the whole conversation about how you might want to do both? Like, you do know you don't only have to invest in libraries. You can invest in libraries, but also invest in police departments, right?
3: You fixate on the word defund, but what I'm talking
0: about... Well, that was the whole movement! It was called defund police, which led to horrible, horrible conditions on the ground. Huge surges in crime because we listen to people like you.
3: About is war material that we made too much of during the war in Iraq. And then because we had too much of it, we had to find somewhere to sell it. So we sold it to a whole bunch of local police departments. I believe in investing in retention and in retirement for law enforcement. I've done work with...
0: While also defunding? So where are you taking the money from? So we all know what he's saying. We should disinvest, his word, from police for all these other... Okay, fair enough. Where are you taking the money from the police budgets? Like, where is it coming from? We're going to hire fewer people. Okay, so you're firing cops then, which leads to an increase in crime.
3: Law enforcement during my time in Wayne County.
4: But won't that issue that defunding the police? Question.
3: Let me finish my answer, Manu. I actually don't think it is. I think the vast majority of people agree that they want to get home safely every night. I think the vast majority of law enforcement agree that they want to get home safely every night. I think the way that we have thought about law enforcement is we answer every social problem with somebody with a gun. And you talk to folks in law enforcement with whom I've worked very closely. They'll tell you they don't want to go on those runs where they know that somebody's...
0: Real quickly, the people you told us to talk to in law enforcement, do they support you for your run for Senate? Are they backing you? Are you, you know, lining up all the endorsements of the police unions? Because you want us to talk to them. You're presenting them as if they're on the same side as you are. We've heard this line before. We've heard all of this before. And what is frustrating to a degree is that we have to relitigate this entire debate. But then I start to think about the fact that there's no more relitigation. Is there anyone out there outside of the crazies who are on the far left, the police abolitionists? Is there anyone who thinks that was, in retrospect, the right thing to do? Did anyone come out there and say, you know what, I'm glad we defunded the police? Or has pretty much every single community... Every single community in this country that moved forward with defunding rolled all that back. Didn't they roll it all back? Is there anyone who's still defunding? I mean, go into the places that fully embrace this. San Francisco, are they still defunding the police? No. Portland? No. Seattle? No. We had to undo all that damage, but he's trying to have that conversation again. He's making the pitch again. It didn't work then. It's not going to work now.
3: In mental crisis. So maybe instead of investing in war material for PDs, we invest in a safe retirement.
0: What does
3: for
0: he
3: them.
0: Say war material?
3: Instead of sending a guy with a gun, we actually send a trained mental health professional.
0: Okay. 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We break that trend when we come back on the Jason Rance Show.
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0: Hey, look at that, 4:30 on a weekday afternoon. That means it's time for the Big Local, brought to you by the Scott Jennings Show, heard weeknights 8 to 10 right here on Seattle Red. This is the part of the show where we completely ignore stories coming out of Seattle and instead focus all of our attention on the communities you live in and care about most. We start at the Point Defiance Zoo in Tacoma, where they have temporarily closed their puffin habitat after three of their puffins died. They believe that a bacterial disease is responsible. Avian psittacosis is what it is. It affects birds, and in rare cases, I guess it could affect people. But this bacterial disease, again, avian psittacosis, is something that has primarily impacted parrots and cockatiels, things like that. They can sometimes infect poultry, they say, and pigeons. And it can spread to humans, but usually it's, they say sometimes it's inhaled, but I think a lot of it has to do with like dried poop that ends up getting onto humans. They show, if you're, you know, sick with this, generalized signs of illness. So that's like the worst kind of symptom if
1: that's
0: you're
1: helpful.
0: Trying to, right? I mean, it's just like, well, it's just generalized illness. They say it could also be asymptomatic, but one of the things they say is trouble breathing or wheezing. So do you know what a puffin is?
1: Of course.
0: It's like, oh, imagine a little puffin, like.
1: Yeah, that's so sad.
0: Like, it almost has asthma.
1: Yeah.
0: But they say it would have general fatigue, lime green or yellow green droppings, and then decreased appetite and then subsequently weight loss. So that's for people who don't know what a puffin is, and I don't know how many people actually know what a puffin is. It's kind of like a penguin meets a toucan.
1: That's a good way of describing it.
0: Right? They're called the clowns of the sea. And the only reason I know anything about puffins is because when I went to Reykjavik, Iceland, that one time, one of their delicacies is raw puffin.
1: I think I've heard this.
0: Yeah, and yeah. They say, I remember going into a restaurant. I was like, what should I get that's local? And she goes, don't get the puffin. You will not like the puffin. Do not get it. So I imagine there were a bunch of people who would order the puffin and then realize, oh my God, this is disgusting. But they're like, how could you eat something called the clown of the sea?
1: Yeah, they're cute birds.
0: They are kind of adorable. They're less fat penguins, and they can fly. They don't just swim. They can also fly. Like, penguin, they're useless. They just swim, and then they just stand there the entire time.
1: Well, chickens can't fly either.
0: But we eat them. We don't eat penguins.
1: That's true.
0: They serve a purpose. They give us protein. What does a penguin do?
1: Well, what about...
0: They just make, you know, funny animated films.
1: Ostriches don't fly. Emu don't fly. There's lots of flightless birds.
0: They're useless. Emus are pets.
1: I don't know if many people should. I mean, I know people have them, but...
0: I'm just telling you that's the difference. Why are you defending penguins? Have I offended you? Why are you standing up for them all of a sudden?
1: I'm just playing devil's advocate.
0: No, I think it's weird how passionate you're getting over penguins. What do you care? What, do they owe you money? Are you a Danny DeVito fan? I don't understand this. Focus on the puffins. Three of them died. They're confirming the diagnosis. The zoo says there are no human cases that they know about, and they say the risk to visitors is low. I loathe zoos, all of them. And thinking about the death of these animals stuck in what we're pretending is an actual habitat, where it's this little how big could it be? I'm all about sanctuaries, not states. Or cities. But animal sanctuaries, all for that. Zoos, they're prisons for animals. And these poor puffins died not even knowing what it's like to swim near Iceland and Reykjavik and then get speared by a local fisherman and then sliced up into food that tourists will spit out because they don't like what it tastes like.
1: It's like, I feel like wild animals and zoo animals are like the difference between the free market and socialism. And it's like in a zoo, you know, you have, sure, everything's provided for you and the state takes care of you, but you don't have any freedom.
0: Yeah. Now, I'll go with you on that somewhat strained metaphor. I mean, did you think about that a long time?
1: It's kind of been in the ether, yeah.
0: Okay. It's just that you've been... been percolating a little.
1: Yeah, and I finally got a chance to use it.
0: Yes, I've been waiting for this moment for someone to bring up a puffin so I can make some sort of strained reference. Socialism to free market capitalism as it relates specifically to zoos. at the sanctuaries. A Pierce County dog fell 40 feet down a cliffside in Graham last week after it was chasing a rabbit. It fell, and a nearby resident could hear the dog in distress. Sent out a call for help, according to the Pierce County Sheriff's Office. They sent their search and rescue ropes team and hoisted a deputy down the cliff to help rescue the strained dog. It was a very friendly dog. You know, God forbid this were to happen to, like, D'Artagnan. Did we talk about this? I adopted a dog. His name is D'Artagnan.
1: Wait, really?
0: Yeah. If he senses a rat or a rabbit or a squirrel anywhere within the vicinity, he's on guard. Like, he's looking. And every once in a while, we'll be walking, and he'll see one of those animals, like, scurry towards a bush or something, and he just beelines it for the bush. If this ever happened near a cliff, he's going down. And he's not the kind of dog that's going to be chill when the person on the rope comes down to hang. If it's not me, he's not going to be comfortable with it. And God knows I'm not going to be going on that rope to go down and get him. So kudos to the folks who saved him. They say the dog in this case, his name is Nico, and he's okay. Nico was very friendly.
1: He looks like a Nico.
0: He does. Yeah. Hey, Bubba.
9: What I'm here for. It won't stop licking me.
0: It's an adorable dog. So Nico's going to be okay. What kind of dog is that? I can't tell.
1: It's kind of like a mutt.
0: It's definitely a mix. It's maybe a Labrador
1: like
0: and
1: a dingo. Kind of looks like a dingo.
0: It looks like a kangaroo. It's got a kangaroo head. The body is... It kind of has the body of my dog. So it almost looks like a Malinois lab mix. It's adorable. And it's the kind of dog where you say, that dog chased a rabbit. You're like, yeah, he looks the part. That makes sense. That makes sense. Meanwhile, King County prosecutors charged a 56-year-old man for allegedly breaking into storage units in Redmond and Issaquah and then stealing thousands of dollars worth of items, including firearms and unique collectibles. And so for those of you out there who think, hey, the older you get, the more useless you become, it's not true. Even 56-year-olds are allegedly breaking into things. And this used to be seen as a younger man's job. But he's breaking through barriers. Breaking through and into glass ceilings and then stealing everything inside.
1: And I'm so glad they got this guy before people started to suspect it was me.
0: Yeah, because you just wanted to say you're from Issaquah. Brian McLaren was arrested on Camano Island. He now faces multiple charges of burglary for a string of incidents that King 5 says took place in February and April. Kudos, by the way, to police for staying on a crime like this, an alleged series of crimes like this. Someone breaking into, you know, some storage unit in Redmond and Issaquah back in February, and them being able to track down the alleged suspect in July. That's good police work.
1: In Seattle, they'd have to be like,
0: they wouldn't even try.
1: Yeah.
0: Just put it on the list of things that we're never going to get to. It happened at the Redmond Ridge self-storage and Issaquah Highlands self-storage facilities. Lots of items, they say, were stolen, including a safe that contained 13 firearms, musical instruments, an oriental rug, which that's, you can't say that anymore.
1: Yeah, it's...
0: It's an Asian American rug.
1: Archaic.
0: God, get it together. Collectible games, comic books, and thousands of dollars of other goods, some of which he apparently hauled out in carts, according to King 5. They say Issaquah PD say he might have had an accomplice, at least in the Issaquah incident. So if you thought you were getting off scot-free on any kind of suspicion, Jackson, oh no. We're like Nancy Mace. We're bringing it back in. Kelsey Johnston, one of the victims of the burglaries, said she lost about $15,000 worth of items that she'd collected over the course of 7 years. Not that she deserved this, and she's clearly the victim, but why are you storing that amount of valuable goods in a storage facility? Why not? I don't know what it is that was stolen. It seems like those kinds of collectibles you might want in your home, like on display.
1: That's what my dad does. They're just in his closet.
0: It's why not just sell it then? You're not using it. You're not getting any, unless you plan to sell it maybe in the long term and you're just keeping it out of reach for now. Because the longer you hang on to it, the more valuable it is. Maybe that's what she did. But I don't know. It feels like you could still put it on display. If it's valuable, I'm assuming you would want to see it every day.
1: Well, it was kind of nerdy stuff, so maybe she just didn't want to be judged.
0: That's also true. I mean, you know, they did say comic books. Mm-hmm. And there's not just a stigma attached to dorky dudes who've got comic books and 40 extra pounds on them. I imagine that if it's a woman who's into the comic, that's even more stigma.
1: It was like Pokemon cards and stuff like that.
0: Okay, well, never mind. Then she deserved it. I came back from the airport on Saturday, and I was in the B gate. The exit was almost the furthest to the north, or I guess it would be the south, where the international gate is. I think it was actually the one all the way to the international gate when I exited. And I did what I normally do when getting out of the airport. I look at the Uber app or the Lyft app, whichever is the cheapest, is usually Lyft. And I put in the address home from the airport. I'm on the tarmac and I look at it and it says a car is 5 minutes away, which actually means 10 minutes. So I use that to determine when I'm going to actually hit the button to order the car to pick me up, because I like to not wait for cars to pick me up. I'm busy, especially after a 6.5 hour flight back from New York. I just want to get home. I want to go get my dog from the boarding and just hang out for a bit, decompress, especially on a midday Saturday flight. So my Saturday is already kind of useless. I just want to get home. So I'm getting off of the flight. It says it was like, I think it was 6 minutes, 7 minutes. So I doubled that and said, it's going to take me at least 10 minutes to walk to the parking lot. Let me order it now. So I order it and I'm doing well. I'm getting out of the gate. I'm getting towards the escalators. I always have to do the, wait, is this the escalator to the bridge to cross, or is this the escalator to the baggage? Because they're both different. Then I'm there. I walk past the Jehovah's Witnesses who say free Bible course. And I always have the exact same thought as I'm walking by. How bored are you guys? You're not even talking to one another. There's always two on either side of the bridge. They don't even talk to one another. Are Jehovah's Witnesses not allowed to talk? I don't understand it. And this is the one time in which the car was like, I'm 2 minutes away. I'm like, oh, okay. I don't want them to wait because, you know, that's rude of me. And I don't want to have that judgment of like, okay, why? I know what you did. Why'd you order it prematurely? So I'm busting to get downstairs. What happens the second I get over the bridge? Well, the escalator is broken. Okay, it's SeaTac. That's normal. Thank God there's that bank of elevators right there. Go to the elevators. They're all offline, every single one of them. They've got little signage on that says they're being upgraded, to which I question whether or not we're going to get an up. How are you upgrading an escalator? It goes up and down. An elevator. That's it. You know, does it go faster? It doesn't.
1: It's like a Willy Wonka elevator.
0: Yeah, it's nonsense. It's all phony. So I go to the next bank. Same thing. They're all offline. And I ended up getting to be late to get to the car. And he didn't say anything, but he was thinking it. I could tell. And so I reached out to the Port of Seattle because this happens all the time.
1: Were there no stairs?
0: No, there aren't, because they close off the elevators. According to state law, you can't have an elevator that's disabled be used as stairs. So I walked all the way around just to get to a working escalator. I finally found one. And so I reached out. And God bless Perry Cooper, who's the spokesperson for SeaTac. I mean this sincerely when I say I do like him. I find him to be responsive, if not a little annoying. But he's very nice, and he's doing everything in good faith. And he does, you know, try to be a good spokesperson for the SeaTac airport. But dear God, he sent this long email to try to downplay the seriousness of not having any working escalators or elevators, I should say. And he did explain why it was that they just happened to both be down at the exact same time, which to me, if you're actually upgrading something, why not upgrade half of the elevator bank at a time? You don't have to take the whole thing offline, do you? You don't have to take two of the banks offline. It just seems incredibly like annoying for people who are visiting or coming back from a trip. He said, we're in the last rotation of the modernization of the garage elevator banks. Three have already been done over the last few years. Currently, the yellow is out and one side of the purple. Whenever you take down elevators, it's always a challenge, especially with our growing volumes. Overall, we have 100 elevators and over 100 escalators at SeaTac, more than any other facility in the state. In the grand scheme, it's only a handful that are currently down. Okay, respectfully. And again, I know what he's doing. He's spinning this a little bit, and I do respect the game. I'm not talking about the escalators or elevators that no one uses inside of the terminal somewhere. The ones that are all the way to one side that aren't all down. I'm talking about the ones that the majority of people use when they've got luggage, which is incredibly annoying to lug up and down a flight of stairs. That's what I'm talking about. So to say in the grand scheme of thing, it's only a handful. No, I get it, but it's a handful of very highly used elevators and escalators. He says, but that doesn't, in fairness, he says, but that doesn't matter when you're trying to get from one place to another. There are alternatives just a short distance away. With all the work around the region, elevator and escalator companies are in high demand. Parts are also hard to come by for maintenance and repairs, some months out in supply chains and back orders, in particular for escalators and those handrails. When those break, they have to be custom ordered as each has their own specific size due to the particular length of the escalator. You can't just grab them off the shelf from Escalators R Us, and they need a little smiley face, which you're an adult. You don't need to do smiley face unless it's in a text message and done ironically. I guess my question is, why can't you just have some of them ready to go on back order? There's no storage facility. You've got an airport. You can't put it in some hangar somewhere? Just so if they do, I get his point. I get it. But you do know that these escalators and elevators are high use, and they do seem to have a tendency to break down a lot. You can't order like a bunch of them, so when they are in back order, you don't have to worry so much. You just have a bunch of them hanging out somewhere that you could use and then deal with the back order, but it doesn't impact you the same way. Why is this so difficult? It's like waiting until you're out of toilet paper to order and buy new toilet paper. Wait, don't you always have several rolls just ready to go?
1: No.
0: God, such a heterosexual man. This is disgusting. Your fiance doesn't do that? Or she doesn't want to admit that she poops?
1: I feel like it plugs her more than it does me, because she's at home more than I am.
0: 1-800-465-8770 for your text messages. I've got the full story on the elevator escalator issue over at SeattleRed.com. I'm kidding. He's going to get all mad at me now, because I know he listens. I'm going to get an email tomorrow. I thought it was funny. It was funny. Thank you. We come back, you pick the news. Story number one, Gen Z breaks ultimate taboo by posting salaries online. 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What are you, nuts? Which story should we discuss? 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
22: Indeed you do. And you love giving me my favorite stories, which always revolve around mocking Gen Z and this new generation of employees who don't understand how to be adults in the workforce. And Fox Business had an interview earlier today about how Gen Z is breaking a social taboo as they openly discuss salaries, their spending limits, their personal finances. They're doing it all online. And the Wall Street Journal's Mary Julia Koch was on with Ashley Webster, who was filling in on Varney and Company. And she called out what they're calling loud budgeting.
23: I think my generation is more open about everything. I mean, we've grown up posting online our relationships, our friendships, our college lives. It makes sense that this is sort of the next frontier where people are documenting their budgets and their financial lives. And I think this is a great trend in the sense that young people are now more cognizant of what they're spending. I mean, we know that Gen Z is the least financially literate generation. I think this is a problem of education where high school classrooms, college classrooms are not teaching economics or accounting or basic finances. So it absolutely seems to be positive that my generation is, you know, taking some ownership over their financial futures.
0: No, they're not taking ownership. They're putting it online so they get attention. You can take ownership of your financial situation without being uber specific. What triggers me the most, I think, especially because people are, well, stupid, is that they're talking openly about their salaries, which is the dumbest thing you can do, because all it's going to do is create unnecessary tension, not just for yourself and your colleagues, but for whomever is the hiring manager. Did you know that, for example, in this building, not everyone who has the same job title gets paid exactly the same? Did you know you might not get the same $17,000 a year producer salary, Jackson, as a different producer?
1: Wait, what? Really?
0: I know, shocking. Why might someone with the same title get paid differently?
1: Experience.
0: Okay, experience. What else?
1: Competency.
0: Okay, yeah. Tenure, how long they've been with the company.
1: That's what I meant by experience. Yeah, how long they've been there, yeah.
0: But experience, if you're coming into the job and let's say you've got two decades worth of experience, you can probably ask for a little bit more, whatever the internal pay scale happens to be. Whether or not you're coming in at a time that the budget came in and we've got $5,000 more budgeted for this position than we did before. Like, there are all sorts of legitimate reasons why someone would get paid differently. You're going to get paid more than like an overnight producer, right? Because this is a primetime show. We bring in trillions of dollars in revenue. All comes to me. doesn't go to Jackson. That's the reality. But do people see that, or do they just say, hey, Jackson, who's got the same title as me, producer, just on a different show, I found out he makes 10,000 more than I do, or vice versa. You see someone on one of our sister stations, also a producer, getting paid 10,000 more. Whether or not you understand and can comprehend the real reasons that that could happen, doesn't matter. You still get resentful. And I think the real reason a lot of these people are posting their stuff online is not just for the attention. I do think they want to create that resentment, because I think a lot of the people, especially when they talk about how much money they're making, I bet you they assume one of two things. They make more than you and they want you to be jealous, or they make less than you and they want a reason to be upset with you. That's why they're doing it online. It's unnecessary.
3: I know in the UK, the biggest no-no of all, and I'm wondering if it's the same in the US, you never talk about your salary, how much you earn. Is that also part of the loud budgeting?
23: Yes, it seems that is a typical taboo, right? You don't talk about politics or money at the dinner table.
3: Yeah.
23: So we'll see if that starts to change. I mean, I think the online world is not really a filtered world at all, and it doesn't have the typical norms of dinner table conversation. So I think it's just a different landscape in which we're operating these days.
0: Is this a weird generational thing? Like, would you ever talk about that?
1: Probably not. No.
0: Right? And it's different, I guess, if you're talking like with your parents and you're talking about how much you make. But with your peer group, being like, oh, I just signed a new cush job. I make 75 grand a year. Why would you say that? It's weird. Anytime I see something like that go on, I go, I make three times what you make. I make 10 times what you make, just to make them feel bad.
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0: Hey, it's Jason Rantz. Summer's here and everyone's on the road enjoying the outdoors. Chelan, Leavenworth, Westport. Doesn't matter where you're headed, you're getting there on roads that are a construction nightmare right now. Lane closures, sudden stops on the freeway, detours that dump you into traffic you didn't expect. One second you're cruising, the next you're slamming the brakes because some dude ahead of you didn't see the cones in time. 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So look, get a designated driver, give yourself extra space on the freeway, pay attention through the work zones. 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
8: This round of strikes underway. I'm Lisa Lucera.